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13: They're playing PYT in honor of Michael Jackson. There's nothing young in this studio from what I'm kidding.
10: I shouldn't have told you.
13: Chanley Painter. I kid. This time next week, Chanley is turning 57.
10: Oh, I thought we were cool.
13: I'm kidding. It's great to see you, Chan. Tonight, the big headline out on the West Coast, oddly enough, is not yet your birthday. I'm sure they'll start celebrating by like 30
10: or 20. I gave you enough notice so that you can plan ahead to what you're going to get for your birthday next week.
13: It's basically, this is like our own America 250.
10: Okay, perfect.
13: We've brought in a lot of 90s celebrities. I can't promise they're not going to pull out between now and Wednesday.
10: That's true.
13: You know what I'm saying, Chan?
10: Oh, my goodness.
13: But tonight we have an election in California.
10: That's right. Big deal.
13: Your man Spencer Pratt, ladies and gentlemen, Karen Bass, Nithya Raman. We've got the gubernatorial thing going on with Steve Hilton. There's a lot happening.
10: There's a lot happening.
13: Tom Steyer.
10: Yes. Yeah.
13: But we don't know that we're going to get the results right away because California does like a third world nation thing with the mail-in ballots and everything else stringing out.
10: Okay.
13: I would like to get results tonight. But it's this really funny thing, right? So people don't order a la carte in this day and age. Their attack on Spencer Pratt is he's a Republican.
10: Mm-hmm.
13: It's not, they're not denying that they burnt your house down or that there's a homeless encampment in front of your kid's school.
10: Right.
13: They're just like, well, you know, Trump endorsed him, right?
10: Exactly. And that's disqualifying to a lot of people.
13: And it is. And that's the most reductively stupid thing I've ever heard.
10: I agree.
13: You have to order a la carte.
10: Mm-hmm.
14: Yeah.
13: You should not look at politics any differently than you do a restaurant.
14: I agree.
13: If you go to a restaurant that allows substitutions, you often make them. Because you go, can I get this, but instead of that, can I just get this other thing?
14: Right.
13: And that's what politics should be.
14: Absolutely.
13: But we're like, oh, no, no, this comes with more Democrats. Oh, yeah, I'll take all the Democrats.
14: Sure.
13: Even the lady that was at a swim-up bar in Ghana when L.A. caught fire.
14: Yes, yes.
13: Like, you might as well elect Chandler Painter. She was just at a swim-up bar. She'd be your mayor. What's happening here?
14: I agree. Some people, no matter what, they will never, like, if they're going to vote Democrat, no matter the issue, who the candidate is.
13: But, yes, you make a great point, but the reason it's stupid is, like, Karen Bass. I played her clip earlier.
14: Yes.
13: She's like, the stakes are too high. There's so many people struggling. We can't throw it. I'm like, you're in charge.
14: Yes.
13: If there's so many people struggling, it means we got to get rid of you.
14: You're running against yourself. You are going to end homelessness by 2026.
13: Imagine coming on the PA, right? You ever see the movie Titanic?
14: Yes.
13: So, you know, like halfway through the lifeboat scene, the orchestra's playing, they're running out of boats. Imagine coming on the PA as the captain and being like, you know, they want to replace me, but now's no time for a replacement.
14: That's such a good analogy.
13: We need a guy who's been there and done that.
14: Yeah, yeah.
13: Hold
14: on. No, it's very true. The ship is sinking. Re-elect me. I got this, guys.
13: Listen, guys, you know the iceberg was caused by climate change. Right. Spencer Pratt doesn't believe in climate change. So me, the guy who hit the iceberg, you got to leave me in charge. That's exactly. What's happening in California.
14: Exactly.
13: And people might show up tonight and go, yeah, we gotta vote for that.
14: Yeah.
13: Like,
14: yeah.
13: I hope, for the sake of California, Spencer Pratt, Steve Hilton win, because one-party rule is bad.
14: Yes.
13: No matter, just bad.
14: It is.
13: If you lived in a city that voted Republican for 200 years in a row, it would be in bad shape eventually.
14: Sure, absolutely. That's why we have term limits.
13: Yes.
14: Thankfully, Gavin Newsom's term limited out.
13: Oh,
14: so now we
13: man.
14: Have new candidates. And they just need to make the top two, right? So it's like the top two.
13: Mm-hmm.
14: We'll go to the general, Democrat, whatever. So,
13: and then they can duke it out.
14: They can duke it out.
13: So you're hoping they make it into the general. That would be the goal.
14: Absolutely. And California needs a little mix up.
13: I know. And I love California. It's such a nice state. I don't like the way it's run, but it's really nice.
14: Right.
13: And, you know, people used to say, well, you know, the reason everybody's moving to Florida is the weather. I'm like, California is better than Florida.
14: Sure.
13: And they're leaving.
14: they're coming to Arkansas, where I'm from. I just came from Arkansas today, this morning. And the governor of Arkansas this morning on Fox and Friends said the last 2 years, the state of Arkansas is number one for the most people, especially from California, moving there because it's a great place to live. It's affordable and it's beautiful.
13: You damn right it is. And there's Cracker Barrel.
14: Oh, I love Cracker Barrel.
13: And there's Chandler Painter and her ukulele. That looks a lot like a fiddle. It looks suspiciously like a fiddle.
14: The Arkansas State Instrument.
13: These are things you find out when Chandler Painter's on the show. Chan, I'm trying not to get emotional, but this is over.
14: Oh, man.
13: We can do it again in a week.
14: Okay,
13: it'll
14: let's
13: be your
14: do
13: birthday.
14: It.
13: People are excited about
14: saying
13: it.
14: How old.
13: That matters. We'll reveal the true age next week because Google has bogus fake
14: That's
13: news.
14: True.
13: But this show's over, Chan. We miss you already.
14: Thanks, Jimmy.
13: As for the rest of you, pay up and get out.
15: Thank you, everybody.
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20: Attack averted. I'm Lisa Lucera, Fox News. The U.S. military says it successfully defeated attempted attacks by Iran across the Middle East.
21: U.S. Central Command says Iran launched several ballistic missiles toward regional neighbors. However, all failed to hit their intended targets, explaining two Iranian missiles fired at Kuwait fell short or broke apart en route, and three missiles launched at Bahrain were immediately intercepted. U.S. forces also shot down three one-way attack drones launched by Iran towards civilian mariners that were rightfully transitioning regional waters. The agency goes on to say it conducted self-defense strikes on an Iranian military ground control station on Kashim Island, noting no U.S. personnel were harmed, and forces remain vigilant and ready to defend against unwarranted Iranian aggression during the ongoing ceasefire.
20: Fox's Kristen Goodwin. This comes as President Trump says talks with Iran continue. A handful of states holding primaries tonight. In California, people are casting votes for governor. Well, there's a primary battle for mayor of Los Angeles.
22: Democratic incumbent Karen Bass is fighting to keep her job, pushing back on claims that California's largest city has deteriorated under her watch. She's locked in a tight race with former reality TV star Spencer Pratt, who has gained popularity and outraised Bass in a last-minute push.
20: Fox's Jonathan Hunt in New Jersey, where polls closed about an hour ago. Democrat Rebecca Bennett has won the Democratic primary in the 7th Congressional District. She'll face Republican Tom Kaine Jr. in November. Kaine has missed numerous House votes due to an undisclosed illness. He released a statement today saying he would be back to work soon. President Trump has tapped Federal Housing Finance Director Bill Pulte as the Acting Director of National Intelligence, replacing Tulsi Gabbard, who resigned last month after her husband's cancer diagnosis. 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
1: Scattered heavy storms shifting inland through this evening and ending with clearing skies later tonight. A 6 on the WOKV weather meter, dropping to near 70 by morning. Your Wednesday will be windy under partly cloudy skies. Still an isolated shower possible, but we trend drier. Highs will only be 80 to 85. Nice and cool tomorrow night. And then Thursday will be partly sunny and breezy with highs from 80 to 85. From the First Alert Weather Center, I'm Action News Jack's Chief Meteorologist Mike Burrish for 104.5 WOKV.
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4: Well, hey everybody, glad you're joining us today on Florida's Voice. It's Drew Steele live in the Capitol. We're in the rotunda here. And anytime you want to check us out, at FL Voice News on YouTube, Rumble, X, Facebook, and Instagram. D, it's going to be one of those days. It's a crazy day. It's just been running around.
7: It sure sounds like it.
4: It sure sounds like it. It does sound like it. So it's weird when you're here in the Capitol here in Tallahassee, and it's this quiet. That's the first thing. The second thing is everybody is wondering about the details. We're going to get into that in just a little bit. We got great legislators that are going to be on with us to talk about the deets, as the kids say. Did the kids say deets? Is that a thing still, the deets? Is that just me?
7: I think they do.
4: They do. All right. Well, okay, good. So we're going to get the deets, and in case you're wondering exactly what has been happening today, here is the announcement just a little while ago, and just like that.
26: President, I wave close.
4: There are the smiles.
27: The secretary will unlock the board. Well, yep, the secretary will unlock the board, and the senators proceed to vote. Have all senators voted? Of all centered.
4: Yeah.
27: Got what?
4: Hold on. Hold on. Go ahead. Waiting for all the senators to vote.
27: All right. Lock the board, record the vote.
28: 30 yeas, 8 nays, Mr. President.
4: There you go. 30 yeas, 8 nays were the vote on the Senate side today. As that is done now, and so we're going to be talking about that coming up in just a little bit, as the legislature and the Senate side there approving the homestead property tax relief that could possibly and probably will be, and it's going to be on the ballot in November, so get ready for that. And, you know, a couple of things that we definitely have to talk about with this, because it's one of the biggest state stories. No doubt about it. And I'll even make the case that it's one of the biggest national stories out there as well. Because it was a little earlier today, and let me see if I can find this. Fox News was talking about it. They were bringing it up. I got to play some of it, but I also want to play some of what the governor was talking about it, because there have been a little tweaks here and there. So first, I got to find that. There it is. Okay. So even earlier today, you had Fox that was talking about this nationally. Like, this is going to be something that people are going to be bringing up across the country. They would like to see this happening in other places. Just, I want you to listen to how they laid it out here on Fox today.
2: Florida's state legislature could decide as early as today whether to put before voters a proposal to significantly cut property taxes.
4: They did.
2: Crafted by Governor Ron DeSantis's office, the idea, if approved, could result in 60% of Florida homeowners owing no property taxes at all.
4: Yep.
2: Listen.
4: Okay, I'm listening.
6: We've gone from local government's taking $32 billion in 2019 in taxes to now $60 billion. Homeowners need relief. And so it's my view that if you are a Florida resident and you have a homestead, we want that to be tax-free.
4: All right.
2: At its core, the proposal would boost the existing homestead exemption from $50,000 to $250,000.
4: That's at the core. Obviously, it's going to be ramped up $50,000 to $150,000 first year, then $250,000. And then ultimately, the legislature is going to have some kind of a glide path to get us to $500,000 in. That's going to be something we're going to talk about today. But there's a little more on this story here. Listen.
2: A five-fold increase. So, for example, a home valued at $750,000 would be taxed on $500,000 of value.
4: That's not a bad thing. That's a good thing.
2: Making the change would require an amendment to the state's constitution approved by 60% of voters.
4: Now, if you're looking at FL Voice News on YouTube, Rumble X, Facebook, and Instagram, and you see the map there, you can see where there are other states that are considering the same type of property tax relief. The funny part is I see places like Pennsylvania, and there's, is that New Jersey? That is New Jersey. Are they really, wait, significant property tax relief? Okay, so I'm assuming in a place like New Jersey, it would be property tax relief, but we'll get you someplace else. I don't know. I'm just saying. All right, so let's see what else they got. Just kidding.
2: Now, Florida isn't the only state considering changes.
4: Yep.
2: Others considering property tax cuts or even eliminations include Colorado, Georgia, Kansas, Montana, North Carolina, and Pennsylvania.
4: Look at that.
2: Now, according to the Tax Foundation, home values have risen 27% faster than inflation.
4: That's kind of the rub right there. Well, let it go on, though.
2: Since 2020.
4: Yeah.
2: That's where those high taxes come from.
4: Yeah, so that's where the taxes are coming in. That's where the revenue is coming in. And so now Fox pivots to Orange County, Florida Mayor Jerry Demings, Democrat. And last week he was talking about this. And so what did he say?
2: But many local elected officials oppose any change.
4: Yeah, so let's see what's going on with him.
2: Orange County Mayor Jerry Demings saying this, I support meaningful tax relief for residents.
4: You do? Okay, so then this is good, right?
2: But the governor's proposal could significantly reduce the local funding that supports essential services like public safety, fire and rescue, roads, and parks.
4: Yeah, could it? Does it? Actually, okay, so maybe I will have that. We have Representative Toby Overdorf is joining us here on Florida's Voice. Always good to see him. Ah. How are you, sir?
7: You're good to see you, man.
4: It's great to see you.
7: Absolutely.
4: I was just playing this clip from Fox News where you had the Orange County mayor there, Demings, talking about he's into tax relief for residents. See, that's where it should end.
7: Oh, good for him.
4: Right. It should end. See, there should be a period right there, and then none of this should exist, but it does exist. So then it begs the question. So there you go. But the governor's proposal could significantly reduce the local funding supports. Ah, there you go. Sorry.
7: No worries.
4: Essential services like public safety, fire rescue, roads, and parks. Okay. What about that?
7: I think that Mayor Demings is on to something. And he absolutely should look at meaningful tax relief for his citizens. He should look at ways that he actually could be more efficient in what he is doing and spending money. And I wish that he had done that previously.
4: That seems to be like the rub for many people is, because when you break it down, the suggestion that, for example, you know, supporting services like public safety, fire, rescue, roads, and parks. We talked about this the last time we were together. You're doing that now, right? I mean, that is your priority there locally, isn't it? Like, aren't you on top of that as it is? And then ultimately, you know, you never hear anybody talking about what they could cut, possibly. Maybe there's some things that they've gotten a little, extravagant on or the like. So that could be part of the issue here as well.
7: Well, cutting isn't popular. You know, you always want to have that new park. You always want to have that new opportunity out there for your residents. And unfortunately, though, we also need to look at ways that we can put money back in the pockets of Floridians, as we've talked about over and over. I've said that multiple times. Every time I'm out with a group, whether it's in Pensacola, Key West, everywhere in between, we're in fact making sure that we're going to be putting money back in the pockets. And that is exactly what we need to do. Now, if the locals actually did that,
4: right,
7: I don't know that we'd be having these discussions. If we didn't see a tremendous increase in the amount of ad valorem that was being assessed to our residents, I don't know we'd be having these conversations, but we are.
4: Yeah, and I think that, again, going back to the rub that people have is, you know, when the governor is talking about all this money that's been coming in, mm-hmm. and, you know, there's one thing when there's money coming in, there's another thing about being good stewards of people's dollars.
7: 100%.
4: And when you're a good steward of the dollars, then when somebody says, well, I'd like a new park, well, the thing is, because you've looked at this proactively instead of reactively, mm-hmm. you've got that money, you have that. So the suggestion that a city or a town municipality could not do this, like, it's all about the continuation of this money coming in without any of the other parts, seems disingenuous.
7: You know, it's easy for us also to paint a broad brush and say that every municipality is doing this. There are some that are doing great jobs. Yeah. There are some that are cutting back. There are some that are lowering millage, lowering overall assessments. And so I don't want to say that everybody in the entire state is doing this. There are some great municipalities out there. However, that's not the common theme that we're seeing. We're seeing that if there is money available, we got to grab that. We got to get some more. I mean, I've just seen in the counties that I represent that there is additional revenue that's coming in. We're never seeing a return back to the residents.
4: Yeah.
7: There might be some millage that is being decreased by 0.1 or 0.2, but that's only a portion of the story. True rollback is going back to the previous years. I haven't seen, and in fact, in our committee, we asked the question, has anybody done a rollback? And it was at a 411 municipalities, 67 counties, over the last 5 years, the hands went up for basically four separate municipalities.
4: Oh.
7: That's it. It actually went to a rollback.
4: That's not good.
7: No.
4: So on the other side of this, you know, there are people that are looking at the stories of small businesses and renters, and is it going to be on their back now? Is what's going to end up happening going to be a situation where there would be something to the effect of that you would have these municipalities finding the money someplace else? In other words, they would be creating something where all we're doing is, and this is what people are saying, that, you know, you're just shifting money from one area to the other by doing this.
7: You know, Drew, I think you raise a very real possibility. We gave the control to the local governments as to what they would like to do with their monies. We also talked about a rollback rate, but we did not, under the governor's proposal, restrict any type of millage. I think there's a danger there. I think there's a danger that without that restriction, local governments are going to, in fact, say, all right, where can we get this from? The state's not going to give it to us, so where are we going to get the money from? I think now that the proposal is passed, it's potential that the local governments will instead say, all right, we're going to put millage up to 8 mils instead, where it's at 4 right now.
4: Yeah.
7: And as a result, they're going to come back to or exceed their current rollback. And I think there could be some issues there, especially for businesses, for rental properties, for the non-ad valorem. It's potentially there, especially for those areas that have a higher homestead. Now, is this something that is correctable? Absolutely.
4: Yeah.
7: In fact, the House had proposed at one point a local government spending act. Unfortunately, that was not on the table for our friends across the dais here, but however, the rotunda. But that being said, we had a lot of suggestions. We'll see if in fact the joint resolution that was passed today from the governor, if that in fact survives any potential court challenges. If it does, then we'll see what happens there. But the House is prepared, even going into this next year with the Budget and Tax Committee.
4: Right.
7: If nothing passes now, I would suggest that we are going to get something coming out of the Budget and Tax Committee.
4: Yeah, because that is the two other things I would ask before we go is this. The first thing is, when you bring that up, that is something that very fiscally responsible conservative individuals have said. Like, why don't we just bring it to their attention? let's take our time in getting this right and looking over the numbers, which begs the question, why haven't we done that before?
7: Sure.
4: But so to do that as opposed to, and then sunsetting and all of these different things that people have brought up, what do you say to that?
7: Well, I mean, I'd say, first of all, I mean, we did the work in the House.
4: Yeah.
7: We had our committee, as you're very familiar with. We had all kinds of information. Yes, we had a bunch of different proposals out there that were up for discussion, but the Senate chose not to take up any of those, didn't have discussions with us. We didn't have discussions with the executive branch, unfortunately, but yet we were ready, and we still remain ready. We have that data. We're ready to go. I think that if this, in fact, doesn't get to 60%, we're well positioned to be able to give the citizens a modification. What I'm afraid of is that when we get to this next level, and it's 2028, we're waiting, potentially ad valorem could be hitting close to $80 billion statewide being collected.
4: Wow.
7: That is a tremendous number that's sitting out there. And I'm just I'm worried about the citizens of our state and what, in fact, they're going to be paying. To your other question on sunsetting, I do not believe we could ever sunset a provision that's in the Florida Constitution. I don't see how you could possibly do that.
4: Yeah.
7: Now, obviously, regular bills, things like that. And from my time in the House, actually, sunset is not even a real thing. There's no definition for sunset. We use it right and left.
4: Right.
7: But it has to be defined as to when a bill actually no longer ceases to exist or is terminated.
4: Yeah.
7: That is more of the definition. But yes, the sunset is a general term. But in my time on various committees, they've said, no, there's no such thing as a sunset, which I know I'm getting way in the weeds on this.
4: Yeah, that's all right.
7: That.
4: No, that's
7: it's
4: okay.
7: Your, but yeah.
4: No, but that's important. All right. We've got Senator Tom Leek, who's on hold with us right now.
7: Fantastic.
4: So we're going to bring him in. But always great to see you, my friend.
7: Great to see you.
4: Appreciate
7: thank
4: a few
7: you
4: minutes
7: much.
4: Of your
7: time. Yep. Say hi to Tom for
4: right.
7: me.
4: Will
7: appreciate
4: do.
7: It.
4: Thanks so
7: thank
4: much.
7: You.
4: All right. That is Representative Toby Oberdorf joining us here on Florida's Voice. All right, Senator, you're up. How are you, sir? It's Drew. How's everything going today?
5: Well, you know, we're living on the edge, but we're getting through.
4: We are, aren't we? A little bit. Feels that way.
5: We are.
4: All right.
5: We are.
4: Well, you know, a couple of things that I wanted to ask you. First of all, let me just get to this, because we haven't talked since, obviously, last week and the budget discussions and everything else. Are you happy with how everything went with the budget discussions and where we are now?
5: You know, I'm not happy with how long it's taken, to get things done. I've always thought that we can do this in a way where, we end on time. I don't think anybody wants to see their, the legislature take so much time to get things done.
4: Yeah.
5: But I do think the result is a good result. You know, we needed to address some spending, and I don't mean the amount of spending. What I mean is where it was being placed. So there's things in recurring that need to come out of recurring so that we're not binding the hands of future legislatures on some monetary policy. But I think we got to where we needed to get. I look back at my time as a approach chair, and if you carve out the COVID money, which we either had to spend or give back to the federal government, at that point we would have had to give them back to Joe Biden.
4: Yeah.
5: If you carve out the COVID money, the budget, the top line numbers are roughly the same.
4: Yeah.
5: It's just where those dollars were being spent that needed to be addressed. And I thought the House was 100% correct on that.
4: Yeah. No doubt. All right, so let's pivot to today. It's, by the way, sir, it's very strange being in here when it's so quiet. It's I'm hearing the redundant. It's just like you could hear a pin drop, and it's like, really? I was like, yeah, really. You could hear a pin drop here. Anyway, so how about
5: just as an aside, when I first got to the legislature, remember that was pre-COVID. You know, all of the world of government lived in Tallahassee, and they were in that rotunda during session nonstop. I mean, it was loud when you walked out. Now it's like it's a ghost town.
4: Right. Yeah. So how about today, and how about the homestead property tax issue? What do you think about how everything has gone today and what happened on the Senate side? And, overall, before we get into some of the details.
5: Yeah, I'm glad we got to where we got today. I think that was the right thing to do. The last time you and I spoke, actually in the Capitol, in the Rotunda,
4: yep.
5: You know, I had talked to you about, you know, putting a spending cap on local governments. There's something called the Taxpayer Bill of Rights. That was not part of what we did. And I think it can and should be. So I'm hopeful that regardless of what happens with the ad valorem and whether it gets to the 60% or not, I'm concerned it won't because it's just never been successful in any state where they've tried it. Mm. Regardless of where we get, I mean, we really need to focus on the spending side of it. And you know, I've had this discussion that, you know, beating down one revenue source is not the answer for overspending.
4: Yeah.
5: And the answer for overspending is putting a cap on spending with, you know, a reasonable cap on spending with some adjusters in there.
4: So when it comes to that, yeah, because I brought that up with Representative Overdorf, and I, you know, I've been hearing that with a bunch of different people, you know, the number one, the shifting of, well, it feels like, okay, we did this now, but, you know, you don't know what municipalities are going to end up doing and shifting it in some other ways because they're going to get it. And then, obviously, the efficiencies issue and the local government efficiency, dodging, and just asking the question, where is all this money going? And really

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2: I think it's fair that cities aren't interested. You know, their inflationary pressure points aren't eggs, right? It's concrete or healthcare. You know, those types of things. So you adjust it by some version of CPI, and you say, okay, this is your new spending cap.
3: Right.
2: And if you raise more money, if you collect more money beyond that, you got to return it to the taxpayer. Completely take away their incentive.
3: Yeah.
2: For raising too much money or taxing people too much.
3: That's it.
2: And that's precisely what you and I talked about
3: months ago. Many times. And right. And that has been, before we go, that has been the beef for a lot of people is ultimately, if you're taking that much in, it's still our money. So how about we get this back? And that's been the rub.
2: That's right. And by the way, we don't need a constitutional amendment to do that.
3: Yeah.
2: To me, that's low-hanging fruit, and we can do it. And frankly, I plan to go forward with it next year.
3: Yeah, and I was, as we've talked about before, I think the hope was there that it could be that way. But I don't know. This is where we are now. And so, look, there are people that are thrilled hearing this. I don't know whether or not we hit the 60 threshold on an amendment. That's the other concern that I have. Can't imagine going back and finding out that it doesn't pass, and then it's just a bad look.
2: That's right.
3: Yeah.
2: That's right. And you know, the fact of the matter is every state that's tried this to eliminate it has failed.
3: Yeah.
2: Right. Because the forces behind the local governments about the scare tactics about what's going to happen to your buddies and your fire, things that are just largely untrue end up taking over the entire argument, and people don't, it doesn't reach the threshold to pass. And I'm concerned that that's going to happen with us too.
3: Yeah.
2: But we take care of the spending issue, and then they don't have any incentive to collect more money than they can spend.
3: Yeah, there you go. All right, Senator, it's always great to hear from you. All the best. God bless. Look forward to the next time we can talk. We have to do this more often, please. All right. All the best. Thanks so much.
2: Thank you.
3: There he goes. That Senator Tom Leak joining us here on Florida's Voice. All right. We're going to take a break. When we come back, top of the news from the Florida's Voice newsroom, I believe. That's on the way. And then also coming up, more from the Capitol. We are live in Tallahassee. All right. Senate side getting it done as far as moving forward with the homestead property tax issue and more to come on that.
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12: Fox News, I'm Tom Rigotti. California primary voters are deciding who will advance in the race to be the state's next governor. Fox's Jonathan Hunt has more on the Democratic frontrunners.
13: Javier Becerra leapfrogged his opponents in recent weeks following the collapse of former Congressman Eric Swalwell's campaign. Becerra is fighting off allegations of ties to big oil and corporations, as well as a strong challenge from another Democrat, free-spending billionaire Tom Steyer.
12: Steve Hilton.

0: As the top Republican, the top two vote-getters will appear on the November ballot, regardless of party. A Florida inmate is put to death nearly three decades after killing a baby.
1: Andrew Richard Lucard was executed for the 1997 killing of his girlfriend's infant daughter, Gabrielle Henshaw. After murdering the five-month-old, he threw the body into a pond.
0: That's Fox's Tom Graham. 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
10: Scattered heavy storms shifting inland through this evening and ending with clearing skies later tonight. A 6 on the WOKV weather meter, dropping to near 70 by morning. Your Wednesday will be windy under partly cloudy skies. Still an isolated shower possible, but we trend drier. Highs will only be 80 to 85. Nice and cool tomorrow night. And then Thursday will be partly sunny and breezy with highs from 80 to 85. From the First Alert Weather Center, I'm Action News Jax, Chief Meteorologist Mike Burrish for 104.5 WOKV.
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11: Across the state, we do appreciate them allowing us to be a part of their programming day. More from Tallahassee coming up in just a minute, but first let's go to the newsroom. Top of the news.
12: Top of the news. Florida's headlines.
11: No. All right, for the first time today, AP is in the Florida's Voice newsroom. She's got the latest. Let's find out what's up.
13: Hey, Drew, here's what's going on. History in Florida was just made today. Florida lawmakers have approved what supporters are calling a historic property tax overhaul, a plan that would expand homestead exemptions and limit how local governments can use property tax revenue. The legislation passed both chambers during a special session in Tallahassee, and it now heads directly to voters on the November ballot. Now, under the plan, the homestead exemption would increase to $150,000 in 2027 and then to $250,000 in 2028, also lowering the cap on annual assessment increases for non-homestead properties. Supporters say the measure is needed to provide relief to homeowners who are facing really high tax bills, although critics are warning it could strain local services and then shift the cost to renters and businesses with billions in potential local revenue at stake if it is approved by the voters. That measure now requires 60% voter approval in order to become law. In other news, Florida officials say they are expanding human trafficking enforcement efforts as the state gets ready for the major international event, the 2026 FIFA World Cup. State leaders report more than 1,600 arrests since February of 2025 in human trafficking and exploitation cases. The Attorney General, James Othmeyer, says the state is also seeing an increase in prosecutions, convictions, and sentences. Officials say they are working with law enforcement, business groups, and private companies to identify and prevent trafficking during large-scale events that will bring millions of visitors to Florida. And in political news, former National Security Advisor Alexander Vindman is drawing attention after a campaign event exchange over a Maine Senate candidate and a controversial tattoo. So a reporter asked him whether a candidate with a Nazi-linked tattoo should stay in the race. Well, he didn't directly call for the candidate to drop out, saying these kinds of questions should be decided by voters, but he didn't directly call for the candidate to drop out. So that was interesting. And the whole thing, of course, was caught on video with the staffers trying to block the questions. And the candidate we're talking about is Graham Plattner. He's been facing a lot of scrutiny over these tattoos and other posts that he's made online, which he says that they really need to be viewed in context. Nonetheless, Vindman is going up against Moody, or he would like to replace Moody, and this is now becoming quite the distraction. All right, we have that video, by the way, on our webpage if you want to check it out. That is the latest right now. I'm Anita Padilla, the news director here at Florida's Voice. We'll be back in our next hour with more news. Drew, back to you.
11: All right, AP in the Florida's Voice newsroom. Anytime you want to check out the stories that they're working on, it's simple. You just go to flvoicenews.com. That's the website. All right. We've got Representative Samantha Scott, who's sitting next to me right now here in Tallahassee on Florida's Voice. And as a matter of fact, the first time she's been on the program. So that means a hello, how are you, get to know you kind of moment here. First of all, how are you? How's
14: it going? Yeah, I'm doing great. You know, it's been an exciting time. I representing Florida's District 52 as the representative-elect for quite some time back in 2025, you know, got elected then. So we weren't really sure if there was going to be a special election, but the special election came and it came quick. It was elected. Damn. Unfortunately, I had to sit out this past session, but I'm certainly getting some playing time since being sworn in late April.
11: So as we are on across the state, maybe people aren't familiar with the district. So where's the district?
14: So District 52 is all of Sumter County, which is Central Florida, and it's a portion of Hernando County, so the Brooksville portion. And I know that everyone says that their district is the best, but I can tell you, I can tell you that my district is the best because there's nowhere else in the state where you can go and you can experience a golf cart parade in the morning in the villages, and then you can experience, you know, homegrown beef for dinner in the rural parts, and then once you get to the Hernando County side, Brooksville is a literal hallmark town. So
11: is that villages, High Springs, Wildwood? Is that
14: not High Springs? So Sumter County is, you know, Wildwood, the villages, Bushnell, so you know, all of kind of that centerpiece, and then just the corner of Hernando County, so the Brooksville area. Gotcha. Hernando.
11: I cannot believe you just piqued my interest here for a second, because I on the way up I stayed in the villages at a hotel there, and I just cannot
14: believe.
11: Which
14: one? Which one?
11: The Brownwood.
14: Oh, the Brownwood's phenomenal. It's phenomenal.
11: Really,
14: it's beautiful.
11: Really nice. Like, I couldn't believe it. I was like, this is crazy. called my wife. I was like, this is like Disney. I can't explain it. It's like it's insane how it's beautiful. But anyway, the point is that a lot of growth, a lot of things that are happening in that area specifically. I couldn't believe it.
14: Yeah, I mean, it's an exciting time in Sumter County. It has been for quite some time now. I am third generation mm-hmm. from that county, so I've seen a lot of changes over the years. But it's just incredible the amount of opportunity that is in Sumter County that was never there before. You know, being a third generation, there were a lot of opportunities that weren't afforded to my grandparents and my parents in Sumter County that are afforded to me now, and now my children and my grandchildren. You know, if they want to stay and live in Sumter or Hernando, they can stay right there. They can get a quality education at our state college. They can stay, they can build a business and have a lot of opportunity. So, and it changes every day. You know, there'll be times where I'll drive down a road that I've been driving down my whole life, and I'm like, oh, there's a Publix there now. Right. Where did that come from?
11: Yeah. Yeah, it is amazing, and a lot of golf carts. But the golf cart business must be really good.
14: It's booming.
11: By the way, for those who haven't been to the villages, it's a villages thing. You'd understand when you're there. But it's a thing all over the state.
14: I would encourage all the listeners to come and visit us in Sumter County and Hernando County. You know, it's a great little slice of Florida.
11: So let's talk about Sumter and Hernando in that, you know, the issue of property tax, and we've been talking about this for long enough, and then finally now we have this here, and the reason why we're here in Tallahassee, and what the governor would like to see with homestead property taxes, and now what the thing is, what have the people in your district been saying to you about it? Have they been excited about it? Are they concerned about it? And then some of the people as well in the community with regard to some of what has been said by some, many you might say, fire, rescue, all of these different things that may not be funded. That's a little deeper that we could get into that, but still, mm-hmm. what are the people saying about this?
14: I mean, yes, they the people in my district are screaming for affordability.
11: Yeah.
14: You know, everything is high. Everything that they touch is high. Everything that they use is high. I mean, they need affordability options right now. And there has been a tremendous amount of interest in the property tax issue. The majority of my district, we've got 130,000 seniors in my district. So this really touches them. And there really are times where they're making decisions at their kitchen table. Is it going to be the medicine this month, or is it going to be some other things? So today's vote is offering them the opportunity to be able to have a voice in that. Do we want to pass this? Do we want to see relief in the form of property taxes? And I think that the voters in my district, I think that they're pleased that we're going to offer them that option, because they need affordability.
11: Yeah, because when we talk about the area specifically, you know, there are a lot of people who are in a situation where there's a fixed income there. And that is what the fixed income, with the combination of, hey, I've owned this house for a very long time, mm-hmm. equals we need to do something, because I'm basically leasing my house from the government. It's not my house. As long as I'm paying these property taxes, that's been an issue. Is that what you've heard as well?
14: That's what I've heard. And I mean, even in the cases, you know, for the seniors in my district, and I do have the most senior district in all of Florida.
11: Yeah.
14: Many times they are, you know, they've had success and they've paid all of their taxes in other states, and they've chosen to move here because we're a low tax state. I mean, people love Florida. They can't wait to retire, to be able to live the dream at Disney, the Disney for seniors in Florida. So when they get here and they are paying what they feel is exorbitant property taxes, they're like, this was not part of the dream. Mm-hmm. This was not part of the Disney dream that I thought I was going to have in Florida. And now they'll get to decide that. And obviously there is some concern about the services, because the taxes do pay for essential services. So there remains concern across the board about how to do that. But the good news is that choice is in the hands of the voters now.
11: Yeah. You know, before we go, I'll ask you this. It's been the past couple of years, what's happened here in Tallahassee, it's been different. A lot of specials. It's not something we like to get used to.
14: Right.
11: Okay. And so how has it been for you being here, knowing that it's an interesting situation you have, because being someone who is new here in Tallahassee and seeing this is, for a lot of people who have been here for a long time, the specials and everything going on, the relationships, mm-hmm. the back and forth is different. It's just different than it usually is. So you're being set in a situation where it's quite unusual.
14: It's, you know, it's quite unusual for everyone else. But, you know, kind of coming into this situation, I was sworn in at the end of April, and this is my third special session.
11: Yeah.
14: So,
11: right.
14: You know,
11: that's what I'm talking about.
14: You know,
11: that's not normal. That shouldn't be normal.
14: I hope it's not the normal. But I do think that, you know, just from this perspective, it just shows the seriousness that we have for the state's business, that if it can't get done, because we really want to put forth the best policy for the people of Florida. If it can't get done, we have to come
11: back
14: to
11: specials.
14: So is
11: that how you look at it when you see these specials? You look at it as this is when you have, because people will look on the outside and they'll say, yeah, you got a super majority. This seems to be like a let's go. And at the same time, you have people who have still districts that they have to be concerned mm-hmm. about, individual issues that they're fighting for. And
14: sure.
11: So there's going to be this back and forth. And so you look at it as it's a good thing. I mean, if we've got to...
14: I think that when necessary, it's a good thing.
11: Yeah.
14: I think that we do have super majorities, but, you know, iron sharpens iron.
11: Yeah.
14: And I think that, you know, we're in that process of just refining policy at this point. And I think that's something that the people of Florida can be proud of, is that we are taking the state's business so serious that if we can't get it done in 60 days, well, then we'll go back, we'll take care of it, we're going to get it done. We're not just going to kick the can down the road. And I think that's important. Hopefully it won't become the norm, but I do think that it's important for the people of Florida to know that we take their business very seriously.
11: Absolutely. All right, the last two questions before we go are the toughest ones. You ready?
14: Oh,
11: here we go. These are the toughest questions you're going to get all day. All right. I need to know, where do I get a really good burger at the Villages, and where do I go to get a really nice dinner? I need the best restaurant and the best burger.
14: I need the best burger. Okay, I would say the best burger, you know, there's a lot of great options. We really like Five Guys, you know, consistent across
11: all
14: the board.
11: Right.
14: I mean, there's a lot of really great local places.
11: Yeah.
14: But for a really, really nice dinner, we have a lot of great restaurants in the Villages, but the FMK family of restaurants have so many great options. They just opened up a new steakhouse, Prime and Ember, in one of the newer sections of the Villages, and it is just phenomenal. I mean, excellent food, excellent service. So I would highly recommend any restaurant that you would choose in the Villages. You're going to have a great experience. But we particularly love Prime and Ember.
11: Okay.
14: It's a new option.
11: All right. And it's a very special place. And it's just getting bigger. I can't believe how big it is. You know, when you see it on a map, or you think about it and people talk about it, you think of this little small... No. It is and growing by the minute. I can't believe how big it is. But
14: and everywhere you go, people are happy. People are genuinely happy to be there. You know, it's a wonderful community, and even though it is growing, you know, growing very rapidly, it's still comprised of small villages, so you still have that hometown feel no matter where you go. You can go into any Publix in the Villages, you can go into Prime and Ember. You're going to see people that you know. I mean, it's a large community with a small town feel, and that's what we really love about it.
11: I just liked it. I'm just saying, for anybody who's watching NFL Voice News on YouTube, Rumble X, Facebook, and Instagram, I wasn't there before. It's the first time I went, and I was like, hey, this is pretty cool. I've been in Florida 40 years, and so it's to not show up there until just now. It's like, okay.
14: Yeah, well,
11: anyway.
14: come back anytime.
11: I am.
14: Anytime, and I'll take you to private.
11: I will. All right, great.
14: Thank
11: it was great to
14: so
11: meet
14: much.
11: You. All
14: Thank
11: the best.
14: You.
11: All right, we're heading to a break right now, so we'll do that. And when we come back from the break, we'll have more live from Tallahassee. Looking forward to the conversation and some national stories, including Trump RX back in the news. That's going to be quite the discussion. Wait till you hear what Dr. Oz was talking about. I think it's so funny because when you have, so Dr. Oz was basically filling in, I guess he's the latest fill-in for the White House press secretary today, and he was talking about Trump RX. And let me just put it this way. I think the funny thing about Trump RX is when you hear how much they're doing, how much they're adding, how much good things are going on with this, there are still going to be people that are going to be like, nah, it's got Trump's name on it. I'm not going to save my family money. It's just really weird. All right, more coming up. Live from Tallahassee, it's Florida's Voice.
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25: I'm going to shut this down. I got it on tape.
11: All right, that's enough of that. Dee, did you see this video that was out about the guy in the Taco Bell? That was okay. I can't play the video because the video had too much cussing in it, so I couldn't do that. But it was, I guess, I saw this on social media like for the past couple of days, and it was on TikTok and it was on X. It was all over the place. So I'm trying to think of where or which Taco Bell it was, but I guess there was a guy who is an electrician, and he goes to the Taco Bell and he doesn't have a shirt on, and so somebody called him a meth head and he got very upset, and so he was like, you want to see that I'm an electrician? I'm going to prove to you I'm an electrician. He shut off the electricity in the Taco Bell and just shut it off, and so everybody
26: that's a first.
11: Yeah, everybody was complaining and they were very upset. There was a loud pop, and then now I don't know in the rest of the story, and I didn't see it, whether or not, because it was a loud pop and the power went out. Now, I'm just thinking, I'm not an electrician, I just play one at home, and you don't know the details, and you don't need to know the details. But the point is that if it's just a loud pop, then couldn't anybody do that without necessarily being an electrician? I mean, if you pretty much want to make sure the power isn't on in an establishment, and I'm not recommending this for the kids, but I'm just saying, like, you could say you're an electrician and then just do something like that, because that can... Does that make sense? Am I really... No? Okay. We should move on now. Okay, we're moving on. Here we go. All right, we are live in Tallahassee right now. We are in the Capitol, and obviously everybody's talking about the homestead property tax issue and the passing of what could be something that is either landmark or treacherous. I know, so it's going to go one way or the other. So we're going to talk about that coming up in just a little bit. But I did want to bring some of the other stories that are going on that we are keeping an eye on here on Florida's Voice. One of them in particular has to do with how you have people who, on the Democrat side, that have been very interesting, humorous, as a matter of fact, especially when it comes to something like candidates that are in the Democrat Party that we have people who... are like Graham Plattner, have quite the history. So if you're a Democrat and you've got a Nazi tattoo that you had taken off when you decided to run for office, weird, and then you have some messages that you put out on social media in the past that are questionable at best, and then you find out that you've been sexting in extramaritally, if that's a word, apparently as a Democrat that's not that big an issue. But it's weird how some politicians have described this. This is a video from the past. Chris Murphy, who's this Democrat senator, who in the past was very upset about some of the things that people have been doing and the concerns about whether or not, you know, somebody should be judged. And
0: I think it's hard to just say everybody should be good and moral. I think you've got to create a set of rules that promote goodness, promote the common good. And that's what this book is really about.
11: Sure. So we wrote a book about the common good and, you know, we should all be good people and that kind of thing. And then he was asked about Plattner's dealings that have been going on here on CNN just the other day. And listen to this.
1: Those rules apply to Democrats, too? I mean, do you support Graham Plattner even in the wake of all of this?
0: Yeah, I mean, I haven't followed the minute by minute of what's happened over the last few days.
11: Can't, so just to understand. So you have the senator who hasn't been following everything for the last couple of days, and he's not really sure what's going on with Graham Plattner and like this. But, you know, we got to have a set of rules to promote goodness and the common good. And I'm just wondering whether or not the common good and the setting the rules of said goodness that we should all be doing, like worldwide, globally, if you will, has to do with, I don't know, Nazi tattoos and the extramarital sexting and things like that. I'm just putting that out there. I don't know, but if you're a Democrat, I guess sometimes it's, well, it depends on how the election's going and who you want to get elected and who you don't want to get elected. And that's not the way we should be. Just saying. All right, more from the Capitol coming up in Tallahassee. It's Drew Steele. It's Florida's Voice.
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4: Primary night. tonight in six states. I'm Lisa Lucera, Fox News. Polls remain open for about another hour in California. In Los Angeles, a Republican is hoping to become the next mayor.
5: Spencer Pratt has caught fire here, if you'll excuse the expression, because he has focused on issues such as those devastating wildfires that tore apart the Pacific Palisades and Altadena back in January 2025. He's also focused on the homelessness crisis here in L.A. and has promised he will fix that. His critics would say he's been long on promises and very light on the detail of how he would fix those problems he talks about. But he says, and a lot of people agree with him, that Mayor Karen Bass has done very little to fix L.A.'s problems.
4: Fox's Jonathan Hunt in Los Angeles. California's also casting votes for governor. In Iowa, Congresswoman Ashley Hinson, who was endorsed by President Trump, has won the state's Republican primary for U.S. Senate. That's for the seat that's currently held by Senator Joni Ernst, who is retiring. The Supreme Court allowing Alabama to use a congressional map favoring Republicans in this year's elections, blocking a lower court ruling that the redistricting plan intentionally discriminates against black people. A prediction market has reported former Congressman George Santos to federal prosecutors after he boasted that he would be going to the State of the Union address, then bet against his own attendance. That's according to the Associated Press. The U.S. military says it stopped several attacks by Iran against targets across the Middle East. This coming hours after Secretary of State Marco Rubio told a Senate panel he believes Iran is willing to negotiate with the U.S. on its nuclear program.
6: Any sanctions relief is condition-based, which means it has to be in return for the reason why those sanctions were put in place in the first place, which is their nuclear program.
4: America is listening to Fox News.
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12: Scattered heavy storms shifting inland through this evening and ending with clearing skies later tonight. A 6 on the WOKV weather meter, dropping to near 70 by morning. Your Wednesday will be windy under partly cloudy skies. Still an isolated shower possible, but we trend drier. Highs will only be 80 to 85. Nice and cool tomorrow night. And then Thursday will be partly sunny and breezy with highs from 80 to 85. From the First Alert Weather Center, I'm Action News Jack's Chief Meteorologist Mike Burrish for 104.5 WOKV.
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15: Florida's Voice with Drew Steele.
11: Well, hey, everybody. Glad you're joining us today on Florida's Voice. My name is Drew Steele. Big D and Nina back in the studio. They're not here with me right now because I am in Tallahassee in the Capitol Rotunda because there's a couple of things that are going on. CFO of the great state of Florida, Blaise Ingolia, is going on. He's sitting right next to me right now. As a matter of fact, we had just this moment where D is telling me in my ear that we need to scrunch together a little more for the video shot, and it was an uncomfortable moment where the CFO of the great state is like, I can't be that close. But I understand. It's okay. How are you?
16: I'm good.
11: Is that a weird way to end? It's a little weird, but we're good. But you know me better than... Because I'm weird like that. That's how it is. So let's talk about what has transpired here at the Capitol, because there are a lot of people who are saying a lot of things that, you know, on the one hand, there are people that are saying this is not true. This is not going to happen. There are many people that probably would not like for this to pass if it were to be presented to the state. And I guess the agenda would be what? To continue the bloated spending and all the different things that are happening in places across
16: the
11: state?
16: Yeah, so what I would say is that today is the start of a culmination of a good 6 years of local government running roughshod over the taxpayers of the state. And it got to the point where there had to be some action done by the legislature in order to put something on the ballot for property tax relief in order to keep the promise of affordability. You know, a lot of people are running on affordability, and the way you do that is by make things actually more affordable. You cut taxes, you cut property taxes. We now have a proposed amendment on the ballot. And it is clear that it is going to cut taxes significantly, 150,000 homestead exemption in year one, 250,000 in year two. And the people who don't like this are the people who have been running roughshod over the taxpayers. And that is the local governments that have seen their budgets expand anywhere between maybe 60 to 150% over the last 6 years.
11: The numbers are astronomical. I mean, and so many times, like the governor was talking about, the amount of people that have moved into a certain area is not commensurate, if you will, big word for me, with the amount of money that is being spent compared to what they are bringing in as a budget. It's like the numbers are crazy. They're off.
16: Yeah, so let me just give a little bit of numbers. So let's say, so inflation was around 26% over the last 6 years, right, CPI. And then let's say you had 10% population growth in the county. So 10 plus 26 is 36%. Means the budget should have went up around 35 to 38% somewhere in there. But that same budget, the expectation is to go up around 36, 37%. It actually went up like 90%. So that's the excessive wasteful spending that we're talking about. We're talking about money that government would have never had if it was not for a rise in property values and a corresponding rise in property taxes. Now, these local governments are going to say that they need all of that money, but you can debunk that very easily. Just ask the question, well, how are you functioning 6 years ago?
11: Yeah, well, there you go. And the things that they're saying that they're not going to be able to pay for, you would assume that would be number one on the list of things that are taken care of before anything else. And you've been doing that for years. So what's changed?
16: Which changes they've been caught with their hand in the cookie jar right now, and it's gotten to the point where it's untenable for taxpayers to continue down this path. And we've gotten to the point now where it's absolutely going to be on a ballot. But let's be clear, this would not have happened but for local governments not caring about the constituents, not giving back the money back to the taxpayers. Because if they would have done that, we would have never been in this situation.
11: Yeah, well, that's the beef for a lot of people. It's like, with all this money that we see, and I mentioned this before, you know, if you're good stewards of people's tax dollars, there are things that you'll be able to do, like parks and other things, because you've been good with the money and you haven't spent too much extravagantly, if you will, and you've planned for the future properly. That's the first thing. But when you see all of this money and people are like, well, that's my money, I would like it back. That flat out. And how do you argue with that, Arv?
16: You can't argue with it. You have to ask the fundamental question, is it government's money or is it the taxpayer's money, right? Yeah. So we've gotten to this point where the taxpayers not only believe it's their money, but they feel they're entitled to the money. They feel that they are continually entitled to the money, that they do not have to be good fiscal stewards, that they can always go back to the taxpayers for more and more. And that's why you see some of these wasteful spending jurisdictions ask for 1 cent or a half cent on the sales tax to go on a ballot, or they're increasing their millage rates. But the wasteful spending is there. It is absolutely there. It is undeniably there. And local governments now are engaging in a mis- and disinformation campaign to basically try to trick people into keeping their large bloated budgets by saying that they're going to have to gut services, which is absolutely not true.
11: Yeah. All right, so then let's get to something you just mentioned, which is about the money that they want to keep, or they're going to figure out a way, as people have said. You know, these places, these cities, these towns, these counties, municipalities, they're going to find a way to do this. So what do you say to the people who are like, okay, well, we're just moving from one to the other? All we're doing is we're shifting around how they're going to get it, because they're going to get it no matter what, because they don't want to be without it.
16: I don't know. I disagree that they're going to get, they may get some of it. They may try to shift some of it. And that's why in the proposal we are changing the caps on non-homesteaded properties from 10 down to 5 to make sure that there is not this wholesale shift of their budgets over to commercial properties. But the taxpayers, I think, are aware right now. The last time we went through this exercise in 07, 08, 09, and 10, the taxpayers had a hypersensitivity to their property tax bills. And I think that's where we are right now. So they can try to shift some of this money, but I think the taxpayers are going to call BS on them.
11: How about when people are talking about the fairness between a 5-year residency or somebody who comes to the state of Florida for the first time? Like, why aren't they able to get this as opposed to someone who is going to have a residency requirement? They have that argument. What about that?
16: Yeah, I think that's a good question, and they bring up a very good point. But I would counter by saying is that how can you have somebody, and the flip side to that is how do you have somebody who just moved into the state of Florida be the beneficiary of a huge tax cut when they never paid into the system in the first place?
11: Yeah.
16: Where you have people who have been here paying into the system, they help pay for the school, build the schools, they help build the firehouses. So that's the flip side of that argument.
11: Yeah. So, yeah, it's the skin in the game argument as well as being here and seeing how things operate, how things work. So I could see that. And what about when it comes to renters, small businesses, the shift will go to them? That's
16: but it's going to be less of a shift. And actually, if you think about it, by reducing the amount that they can shift over to commercial from 10 down to 5, look, if you have a landlord, and the landlord, if you're renting, if you're listening to me right now and you're renting from your landlord and the landlord's property taxes go up, your taxes are definitely going to go up because they have to cover their costs.
11: Right.
16: But we're limiting the amount that your landlord can go up because we're limiting the amount that the government can, government's going to charge them on increased taxes.
11: There you go.
16: So it does help.
11: Okay. This is the kind of thing that fires you up, doesn't it? I mean, I feel like
16: it fires me up because I hate when people take advantage of other people.
11: Well, that's right. Yeah.
16: And I think that government is at the point where they're not. The first role of government is to protect its citizens. I actually think we're at the point where local governments are actually taking advantage of their citizens. And they're doing that through the property tax base.
11: It's part of what gets you fired up, too, what you've noticed traveling around, dozing, looking around and seeing what the different cities are doing and how it's unbelievable what they're spending. Like, maybe you thought it was bad, but you didn't realize how bad in certain places it was.
16: That's true. I did. There are some places I had no idea that it was bad as it was. But what bugs me is, because I do travel the state a lot and I talk to a lot of people and I drive almost everywhere that I go. And like, if I'm in Orange County, and I realize that Mayor Demings and Orange County government wasted $300 million just last year alone, $750 over the last 6 years, and I'm driving across potholes.
11: Right.
16: That's money that could have fixed that stuff. So when your local government says that they need all this money to do the things that they need to do in the community, I would first ask them, well, where were you when you had all this money? You didn't do it then.
11: Right.
16: And now all of a sudden you want to get it done. You had the money to do it. You wasted it. Now you want to come back to me for more money. If they've proven they're not good stewards, why give them a dime extra?
11: And I was just playing a clip to start the show, and I wish I could find it. I had it up before you came in here. There it is. So I was playing this as I opened up the program, and Fox had the quote from the mayor you just mentioned, Demings, was talking about. It says, "I support meaningful tax relief for residents." See, there should be a period right there. It should stop right there, but it doesn't, because then he talks about reducing local funding that supports essential service. Because that's, there it is. This right here, that all of that is
16: the,
11: but that is what, that is almost like the orders that are out now to fight against this. That's the line.
16: So let's think about this. If you have a, if you have somebody, as in Mayor Deming, saying that that with the property tax proposal, they're going to have to cut public safety, fire rescue, that means that's the last thing they're thinking about. Because when you build your budget, that's the first thing.
11: Of course.
16: So what would be really interesting is what kind of budget Mayor Demings would put out. And here's the problem. Here's the fact of the matter with Mayor Demings. When you look at the pattern of spending under his administration, the first couple of years, actually, he was okay with spending. As soon as he got reelected and realized he wasn't accountable to the voters in Orange County anymore, spending exploded.
11: Yep.
16: It is undeniable.
11: Yeah, no doubt. All right, well, you're in demand, and I've got to jump, and it's good to see you, and hopefully we'll see you very soon. All the best. You're looking great.
16: Thank you, sir.
11: I like the suit. Very
16: nice. Talk to you soon.
11: All right, I'll see you. That is the great CFO of the great state of Florida, Blaise Ingolia, joining us here on Florida's Voice for a few minutes. All right, so what else do we have going on here? Let's see. There it is. All right. So I was bringing this up before. Anyway, let's check this out. So, look, one of the things that are going on here, the Marco Rubio issue is fantastic. What Marco Rubio did on Capitol Hill today, once again, speaks volumes to how Democrats want that moment in Congress where they're going to have this viral clip where they think they're going to pull this gotcha on the Secretary of State, and it goes terribly wrong for them. So I'll play that audio coming up. But I mentioned this before, and I wanted to play this. So here's Dr. Oz, who was filling in, pinch hitting, I guess you could say, for the White House Press Secretary, Caroline Leavitt. And so he was talking about a couple of things that were going on, including Trump RX. And I wanted you to listen to this and what has been going on.
13: I've got an announcement that today we are adding 160 more drugs to this site. Now, the site already has 700 or so, or 600 or so drugs, so it's going to take it over 750 total. But that is an important number for other reasons. It means that 4 out of 5 medications that are picked up by Americans going into that same drugstore that I mentioned earlier now have the opportunity to double check that the price they're getting in that drugstore, wherever they're buying it from, is the best price out there. So it's a transparency site. It gives everybody the ability to make important decisions about medications they're purchasing with full knowledge of what the cost of those medications are. And that's important because transparency drives cost-effective changes in how we procure and consume products.
11: Yeah, but it's got Trump's name on it. So that's all I need to know. So if Trump did this and it's got his name on it, then I don't want to save money. I don't want transparency. Says a lot of people in this country. Believe me, there are people that won't go to Trump RX because it's got his name on it. Okay.
13: Would never buy a car without knowing the cost of the car.
11: Some people would.
13: Medications cost what a car costs.
11: Yeah.
13: And so these are important assets for the American people to have.
11: Yeah, so that was kind of a big deal today as we found that out. Dr. Oz, excuse me, is talking about how we've got another 160 drugs on Trump RX. for low pricing, which is a beautiful thing. And, you know, some of the conversation went into some of the affordability issues that are out there with regard to health care. And he was talking about Obamacare. And look, we need to continue to bring this up because something's got to change here. You can't tell me that most people in the United States are thinking that if there were a different way to go with health insurance in this country besides Obamacare, that would be lower in price. We'll just make sure that it doesn't have Trump's name on it, because if it did, you'd have people that would do the same thing like Trump RX who wouldn't want it. You can't tell me that the majority of people are looking for that. That's what they want. They want to save. And you sometimes have to remember what a disaster Obamacare has been. And Dr. Oz was bringing that up today.
17: Talk about Obamacare.
11: Yeah.
17: Let's take a step back.
11: Yeah.
17: 2015, 16, 17, 18, 2020. There were 9 million people on Obamacare. 9 million. Today, it's more than 20 million.
11: Wow.
17: Like, what happened?
11: Yep.
17: What happened was we completely took the guardrails off. And I know this because I'm working in the agency that actually was told to take the guardrails off. And because there wasn't an earnest desire to keep track of whether you're appropriately on it or not, but more importantly, just get the number to where we all feel good about ourselves, we had massive increases of people joining the program. We believe that 35%, roughly, of the people that are using the Affordable Care Act, Obamacare exchanges, because they've never used the program once. They've never filed a claim. May not be legit.
11: Ooh, well, what about that part of the deal? You know, because the consensus of many was that when you went from 9 million to 20 million on Obamacare, the thinking was, well, that's a good thing because people love it and they want to be on it. And if there's more people on it, it's going to bring the cost down. How many people said that in the past? How is it possible that 9 million people started on the program, 20 million people are on right now, and nobody can afford it? Well, maybe what he just said is the reason why.
17: And that actual number may translate to, I don't know, 5, 6 million people.
11: Yeah.
17: We could be paying premiums for, because they don't have to contribute anything. So they don't even know they're getting it. These are people who have Medicaid, and someone, often a broker, is dishonestly enrolling them on in Affordable Care Act. Or they're in two states at once getting full insurance paid for by us in multiple states at once.
11: You like that? Are you okay with that? I mean, I'm not okay with that.
17: So we have evaluated these numbers. They're extremely concerning. There's a very strong effort by us. We actually made a rule 2 weeks ago that starts the process. We had tried to do this when we first came into office. A court enjoined us. They did not feel we'd followed appropriate APA guidelines, government guidelines. And so we redid it and now went back out again. But if you care about the ACA, then you'll want us to take the fraud out. And let me just take a step back. If we want you to go back to work on Medicaid, what's going to happen? You're going to start making money. As you make money, you're going to make enough money. You get above the poverty level, you're going to want to buy an Affordable Care Act product. Or private industry, commercial insurers are going to start using it. That's a good thing. We're getting America back up. They're getting into work, getting them into the stratosphere, building prosperity.
11: I got to be honest. D, are you, I don't know if you're a fan? I'm just wondering, like, when you hear him speak, does it make you want to run through a wall? Do you get excited about when he gets, it's just, he might be.
18: I'm not that excited. Okay.
11: All right, so you're saying you're not going to run through the wall for Dr. Oz? Is that what you're suggesting? That maybe that's a bit of a
19: stretch. Sure, you would suggest I shouldn't do it as well.
11: Okay, but when he's making these points, do you see what he's talking about? You know, there are plenty of people who are trying to figure out why Obamacare is so unaffordable, why the affordable is not in there. Well, the UN part of the affordable is needs to be included. And how did we get to this place? And as he's explaining it, how many people are on the exchanges that are not legit? I mean, numbers that translate to 5 to 6 million people that are double dipping in different states that the taxpayers are paying for, and so much more. And it's one of those questions where you would imagine people would be very, very excited to find out that there's an administration that wants to do something to bring those costs down. But there are people who are trying to, like, ignore it because why? Because it's got Obama's name on it? Because it's a Democrat-led institution here in the United States? I'm just trying to figure all of this out. Help me help you help me to help you. Something like that. And one other piece from Dr. Oz that was out today as well was about, look, there's a lot of the waste and the fraud and things going on that we can probably bring down as well. And he says,
17: I also want to touch briefly on the crushing of fraud, waste, and abuse made possible by the vice president's anti-fraud task force. The White House task force has been aggressively going after an all-of-government approach. I'll speak personally as the person charged with the Medicare and Medicaid services. When we identify, by looking at the data, that, which we have plenty of, that there's an aberrancy in how these bills are coming into us, so there might be fraud there, it's incredibly empowering for us to quickly call the Office of Inspector General or the FBI, the Department of Justice, and to have Todd Blanche call back and say, here's what we're going to do about what you just observed, or call Scott Bessent at Treasury and say, we need forensic accounting. Something is going on here. Where are they hiding the money?
11: Yeah.
17: And I want to emphasize that this is sophisticated work because our opponents are extraordinarily sophisticated in their attacks on our system. They just need to have a Medicare beneficiary number or some other ID, which is basically a credit card, and they can begin charging against the federal tax dollars that go into Medicare and Medicaid. That's one of the reasons we're seeing such high amounts of fraud in different parts of the country.
11: Well, we got to do something about that, right? So there's a lot that the good doctor was talking about today. And look, talking about the fraud, waste, and abuse that the vice president's anti-fraud task force has noticed. And so it was just good to hear some of the things that he was talking about. Forensic accounting to find out what is going on. And, you know, look, the fact is that a lot of these things have to happen soon, quickly.

0: how do we not all agree that we want to make sure that if there's waste and fraud that's going on, mostly fraud and abuse, I mean, because everybody's going to have their idea of what waste is. Well, this isn't really a waste. No, it's really a waste. But that we all can't be on the same page with that. Like, how is that even possible? Well, I mean, you can probably figure out why that's possible. But anyway, let's move on. All right, anytime you want to watch NFL Voice News on YouTube, Rumble X, Facebook, and Instagram, we're not in the studio today. We are in Tallahassee. Obviously, a big couple of weeks. Well, it's been special after special. I don't think there's any more specials after this one, although you never know. They might come up with a couple more. So a lot of interesting things happening here in Tallahassee, especially the news that I heard today. This came out of left field or right field or center field. It came out of the field that I didn't realize was going to happen. Yes, there's some big nominations that took place with the president, and one of them being Florida House Speaker Daniel Perez, who is term limited, obviously, is now going to serve, was asked to serve, and obviously there's a process here, as U.S. Ambassador to Brazil. He led the House, obviously, since 24, and very interesting that the president did this. A batch of appointments sent to the Senate yesterday, according to the White House. And for those that don't know, Brazil is the U.S.'s largest trade partner in South America. And so we're going to see how this goes. Congratulations to Danny. This is an excellent news from the State Department and the nation. Said Senator Rick Scott, highlighting Perez's leadership in the state house. Said he's a good friend, been a fighter for Florida, and he'll fight for America's interests in the Trump administration. So, yeah, being asked to be the ambassador to Brazil and others as well. And I've got to find the others, and we'll... do me a favor, remind me on the break that I've got to find out about the other appointments that were made, because there were a couple of Florida names on there, so we certainly will bring that up. Yep, a series of Republicans that were tapped for prominent diplomatic and federal posts under this president. All right, posts under this president. You try saying it 10 times faster, or once. All right, top of the news from the Florida's Voice Newsroom is next.
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7: You're going to have another dose of some heavy rain and wind.
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9: Fox News, I'm Ted Linder. The Supreme Court's going to allow Alabama to use a congressional map favoring Republicans in this year's elections. The decision blocks a lower court ruling that said the redistricting plan intentionally discriminates against black people. The justices granted the state's emergency appeal to use a map it adopted 3 years ago that has a majority black population in just one of its seven congressional districts. The White House Correspondents Association has rescheduled its annual dinner for July 24th. This after April's shooting targeting President Trump. Fox's Jackie Heinrich reports it'll be held at the Waldorf Astoria in Washington.
10: It'll be considerably smaller than our regular venue. It was just the simplest choice to throw something together in 5 weeks' time that usually takes us a year.
9: The suspected shooter has been charged with trying to assassinate the president. 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
10: Scattered heavy storms shifting inland through this evening and ending with clearing skies later tonight. A 6 on the WOKV weather meter, dropping to near 70 by morning. Your Wednesday will be windy under partly cloudy skies. Still an isolated shower possible, but we trend drier. Highs will only be 80 to 85. Nice and cool tomorrow night. And then Thursday will be partly sunny and breezy with highs from 80 to 85. From the First Alert Weather Center, I'm Action News Jax, Chief Meteorologist Mike Burrish for 104.5 WOKV.
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11: 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First, top of the news from the Florida's Voice newsroom. Let's find out what they are working on there.
12: Top of the news, Florida's headlines.
11: Now. AP Anita Padilla in the Florida's Voice newsroom for the last time today. Let's find out what they're working on. What's up?
13: Hey there, Drew. President Donald Trump has signed a new executive order directing federal agencies to speed up cybersecurity upgrades for artificial intelligence systems while avoiding new regulations on the industry. This is an order that calls for expanded cooperation with private companies, including voluntary partnerships, a new security or cybersecurity clearinghouse, and a classified process to identify some of the high-risk AI models. Administration officials say the goal is to harden federal networks against cyber threats without slowing U.S. leadership in AI development. In other news, Florida is urging residents to get ready for hurricane season, with federal forecasters expecting a below normal year, but still warning that even a single storm can cause major damage. That's why U.S. Senator Ashley Moody is preparing, or saying that preparation is critical. She points to the National Oceanic and Atmospheric Administration, or NOAA. They're forecasting 8 to 14 named storms this season. But Moody says Floridians know that you should not ever become complacent, saying that past storms have caused billions in damage and disruption all across the state. Well, in Tallahassee, Florida Commissioner of Agriculture Wilton Simpson is highlighting what he calls a major win for the state's farming industry. He says the state's new budget includes hundreds of millions of dollars for agriculture, land preservation, wildfire response, food security, and veterinary resources. The package includes $425 million investment in the Rural and Family Lands Protection Program. That program is a great program because it preserves working farmland and ranches throughout the state. But this is also going to boost funding for wildfire suppression, citrus research, food assistance programs, along with new support for animal disease detection and veterinary workforce shortages. Simpson is declaring 2026, quote, the year of the farmer, saying that the state is backing agriculture as an economic driver and a core part of Florida's identity. All right, that is the latest from the Florida's Voice newsroom. Drew, we're going to toss it back over to you in Tallahassee. I'm Anita Padilla, the news director. Back to you.
11: All right, I appreciate it there in the Florida's Voice newsroom. Anytime you want to check out the stories they're working on, it's simple. You just go to flvoicenews.com. That's Florida's Voice, the website. All right, someone we haven't talked to in a little bit, and I'm glad that he is joining us right now here on Florida's Voice, Senator Nick DeSegli. It's been a little while, sir. How are you? How's things going?
14: I'm doing well, Drew. Good to see you. We've been very busy this year, and obviously we had regular session and then a few special sessions, I'm finally on my way home and looking forward to get back to the district and focus on our constituent services.
11: Yeah, so let's talk a little bit about that before I ask you about the property tax issue and some of the things that we are doing here right now in Tallahassee. And today I wanted to ask you, because I haven't talked to you for a little bit, on maybe some of the things that you've been working on through the budget and some of what you've been working on for your constituents. You know, obviously we haven't talked since the budget deal and everything that went through last week. So how about that before we start talking about property taxes?
14: Yeah, I, as you know, Pinellas County being a peninsula on a peninsula, I'm always focused on infrastructure. You know, what can we do in our communities that is going to make us more resilient? You know, obviously we want to be able to, you know, have those stormwater improvements. We want to be able to, you know, elevate our homes and roads and all of those things. But I think, last week, we, you know, passed the balanced budget, came in at about $114.5 billion, an additional $14 billion in reserves, $150 million for debt reduction. You know, we're the most fiscally conservative state in the country. I'm very proud of the work that we do in the Florida legislature to ensure that we're planning for the future, that we ensure that our constituents have an operating in a tax-free environment, that businesses have, you know, limited regulations and, as little red tape as possible. And those are things that every year we focus on, we grow on that. And I think it's just a testament to the leadership that we have between the governor and the legislature. It's a big honor for me to be part of that, especially, you know, chairing the TED Appropriation Committee, which is Transportation, Tourism, Economic Development. We have such an impact on how our state operates, and it's just been it was a very good budget year for us in Florida. And
11: yeah,
14: that's $600 million less than last year. So we recognize that we've got to plan for the future, and we did just that.
11: Yeah, before we move on, I will say this, that, you know, you couldn't do those kinds of things, have it be less than the previous year, unless you were being good stewards of our tax dollars and looking out towards the future. That's how that happens. It doesn't happen unless you are doing that. And that's such an important thing to recognize. And obviously, the concerns about certain things that are happening in the district. You want to make sure you can take care of the constituents and have a budget that is proper for what it is that we want to get done, and being able to have whatever rainy day funds, in this case, when that next hurricane is going to hit. And, you know, I'm still concerned, and I guess maybe I might ask you as well about, you know, the stormwater issues and everything that we witnessed, last hurricane, Canes, that made their way through the area in Pinellas and areas across the West Coast. And so, obviously, part of what I was hoping for this budget was to be able to have things that we can tackle those issues. And I think we did that, and then some, looking at that. Yeah. And making sure that that everybody there in Pinellas understands that we still have an eye on that ball. That has not gone away. And lessons learned from what came through, it's very important that people recognize that, you know?
14: Yeah, look, I agree. Look, we, my experience, 2024, Pinellas County is the first time we, experienced the storm event of that magnitude in 100 years. And so quickly you realize that our infrastructure is just in many areas, many pockets, just not adequate. And that's not going to be fixed overnight, because we're talking billions of dollars to fix it. That being said, it's up to our local governments to identify areas that they can partner with the state, partner with the legislature. You know, we go up to Tallahassee. We fight for these projects, but, local governments have to have the skin in the game. They have to, understand and really prioritize their own budgets and focusing on infrastructure, focusing on making sure that they keep their cost as low as possible. And I think we talked a lot about that yesterday and today, with the joint resolution in relation to property taxes. And, for me personally, I think it really kind of exposed in many areas what local governments have not been doing when it comes to their budgets and their millage rates and really identifying the needs of their citizens and their constituents when it comes to affordability. And I got to tell you, Drew, I hear time and time again of how the legislature or members of the legislature are, not... not close enough to the people. We don't understand what's going on locally. I think that is as far from the truth as you can get. I think when you look at how we handle our budget every year, when you look at how we address policy issues year after year, budget or session after session, special session after special session, our constituents are also the same constituents that local governments are responsible for. And I don't know, the last time I checked, we come up, we keep taxes low. We create pro-business environments so businesses can grow. They can thrive. We invest in infrastructure. We invest in all of these things. And I think that local governments, quite frankly, have to step up, and they've got to meet the affordability needs of their constituents as well.
11: Yeah, because that's going to be one of the big things that I think we're going to notice. First of all, if this will pass ultimately with the people here in the state, whether or not this is something that when it gets done and out of here, that they look and see that they agree with, remembering that there are forces that are out there that are going to demagogue on this and make it sound like it's the worst thing ever. Only because they don't want things to change. Like, there are certain places that don't, they kind of, how do I put this in the right way? There are probably certain places, certain cities, certain municipalities that don't want their good thing taken away. They like the way things have been. And so, which is not beneficial to the people, clearly. It's our money. I think we have a say in this. But that's one of the things that I think ultimately is going to be talked about, is if this thing moves would it be a situation where you're going to have these municipalities and cities examining what they've done with their budgets and making changes? Like, in other words, you gotta move. You're gonna have to move on the fly. You're just gonna have to figure out what you're gonna do next. If this, then that, pretty much. Or are you going to pass it on in some other way? And I think that's one of the concerns that people have. Like, are they going to do things where their good time is not going to stop because they're just going to shift it from one place to another? Do you see what I'm saying?
14: 100%. And I think that there's a widespread concern, certainly in the, you know, the debate and questions we had yesterday in the Appropriations Committee, and certainly today on the floor. I think there is a concern that, you know, they're going to try to, instead of looking and prioritizing the amount of revenue that comes in and identifying the most important priorities and then work their way down from that, instead of doing that and making those tough decisions. You know, these are not easy decisions when we have to cut $600 million from a budget.
11: Right.
14: They're not easy conversations to have, but it is incumbent on us as duly elected members of the legislature to make those difficult decisions. And local governments are going to have to do the same thing. And unfortunately, I do think that some of them are going to find and try to identify other ways to create that revenue, whether it be via fees or, you know, kind of, obviously, you know, there's a good chance they're going to increase, you know, certain taxes potentially for, you know, commercial properties, non-homestead, etc.
11: Yeah.
14: And look, I think at the end of the day, it's going to be incumbent of, you know, the voters to hold their elected officials accountable, whether that's at the local, state, or federal level. But we're potentially going to be seeing a major, you know, shift in how this revenue is coming into local governments, and folks are going to have to certainly pay very close attention to that. Because, you know, elections do matter.
11: Yep.
14: And elections do have consequences, and I think that this certainly falls into that category.
11: Yeah, absolutely. I think you nailed it. All right, sir. Well, you know, it's always great to have you on the program. Look forward to the next time we can get together, okay? All the best. God bless. Drive safe.
14: You too. God bless. Take care. Thank you.
11: That is Senator Nick DeSegli joining us here on Florida's Voice, and very important points there that he's making. And one thing, that was loud, sorry about that. One thing that I think is important is that what he was just talking about is there doesn't seem to be enough about what the local governments can do after the fact. There is doom and gloom on what would happen if, but there's never the talk about, wait, it's our money. What are you doing as far as keeping the priorities, and as long as they stay there, you know, fire services and police and other services that supposedly are going to be hurt by all of this, if you're keeping those as the priority, then you've got to figure out, look, it's a new day. This is what we voted you in for, to figure this out. And if the new day and figuring it out with this homestead property tax relief for many, many, many Floridians, it's about doing things differently where you are as an elected official locally. Well, get on it. Start thinking about it now.
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25: When we open the coffin, we find another man. And they were trying, like for hours, trying to convince us that he was our father. They say that they found, like in the same week, another person with a similar name. We don't know where our father is at right now. They say that they cremated him, but we are not sure.
26: What in the world is that? Okay. So I just want to get this straight. I'm sorry. I'm here in Tallahassee in the Capitol. I'm in the rotunda and I just screamed and Okay. Anyway. So D, that's a family in New York City who is mourning the loss of their dad. And then they find out that they go to attend the wake and they find someone else lying in the coffin. And that's the man's son who's like, I don't know what happened here, and I don't know where my dad is. Is this one of those stories that we just, like, leave it be and kind of move on because it's that kind of...
27: Probably.
26: Yeah, probably. Okay, never mind. We're moving on, everybody. Moving on. Okay. All right. Yeah, that was a little too creepy. And sad. Just sad. Forget the creepy part. It's just sad. All right. Let's talk about things that are not sad. The work that the Secretary of State, Marco Rubio, is doing. And I guess the sad part would be how There are some on Capitol Hill who just want their viral moment. They just want that moment where they get a chance to be there on video and could shoot it out to all their supporters and try to make it look like they're tough and they're standing tough against, fascism or whatever. And just ask them what fascism means, like, they don't even know how to answer you. All right, so here's one of them talking to the Secretary of State on Capitol Hill today, being asked questions by senators. And so here you have Secretary Marco Rubio, who is snapping at Senator Duckworth, Democrat, who I guess wanted to ask some questions about some things that he wasn't allowed to answer because she kept interrupting him because she wanted that viral moment. You know how that goes.
0: It's a impact. Your budget request here would sadly perpetuate that trend and undermine the roles and responsibilities that you should be fulfilling as Secretary of State. Thank you, Mr. Chairman. I yield back.
26: By the way, this is all about the budget, you know, the Secretary's budget. And it always, you know, peels into something completely different. So she has some disagreements with the budget that he is presenting, and he would like to explain.
1: Okay, because I didn't get to answer any of that.
0: I didn't response. Ask the question.
1: Well, she didn't answer the question. She doesn't want me to answer? Can I answer anyway?
0: You may.
1: Okay. Well, but she made a bunch of points. I get to answer them, right? First of all, I don't understand this thing. Let me tell you. We were just here, maybe you weren't here, we were just talking about it. We did a peace deal with Azerbaijan and Armenia. We just signed the TRIP agreement yesterday, actually, or last week we signed it. Last night I officialized it. That was diplomacy.
0: That's great, but the Trump administration is still blown through
1: one
0: money
1: in
0: 14 weeks.
1: Do I get to talk to
0: this committee? This entire budget that you're requesting.
26: See what I'm talking about? This is like the viral moment that they're looking for. It's like, does he get a chance to talk? And so here he is presenting a budget. You're making a statement that he's not allowed to answer any of the accusations against him in the budget, which seems ridiculous because you're trying to get down to the answers. But no, it's just about getting that that viral moment. He's like, can I answer the question every time?
2: Senator Duckworth, I'm going to let Senator Rubio reply to the statements that you made at his request.
1: Yeah, that's...
2: But we've got a hard stop at 12:30.
1: Okay, but I know, but you said a lot of stuff. I get to answer some of it. All right, so the first one...
26: Okay, so he gets to answer it. I know we're getting ready to go into a break, but yeah, so just one of those moments where you're trying to get a moment for your constituents to have them believe that you're acting really tough there on Capitol Hill. When all you should be doing is asking questions about the budget that's being presented, but that's not how it works there. All right, let's take a break. We are live in Tallahassee. My name is Drew Steele. It's Florida's Voice.
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28: Now closed in all primary states. I'm Lisa Lucera, Fox News. In California, voters have cast their ballots in races for governor.
29: Longtime Democratic politician Javier Becerra leapfrogged his opponents in recent weeks following the collapse of former Congressman Eric Swalwell's campaign. Becerra is fighting off allegations of ties to big oil and corporations, as well as a strong challenge from another Democrat, free-spending billionaire Tom Steyer. They're both hoping they'll advance to the November November runoff by beating Republican and Trump-backed former Fox News host Steve Hilton, who says it's time for the blue state to go red.
28: Fox's Jonathan Hunt in Los Angeles. In Los Angeles, Democratic incumbent Mayor Karen Bass is hoping to keep her job. She's battling former reality star Spencer Pratt and progressive Nithya Raman. Congresswoman Ashley Hinson has won the Republican nomination for Senate in Iowa, slamming her opponent, Democratic State Rep. Josh Turek.
7: He would mean more taxes, fewer jobs, higher prices, less certainty.
28: The Senate seat is currently held by Republican Joni Ernst, who's retiring. A former congressman is facing some new trouble.
8: The prediction market Kalshi has referred former New York Congressman George Santos to federal prosecutors with the Department of Justice after suspicious activity concerning his potential attendance at President Trump's State of the Union speech last February. Santos had repeatedly stated his intention to attend, and Kalshi placed the odds of him doing so at 75%. Santos then bet against his own attendance, claiming shortly into the speech he experienced air travel problems.
28: Fox's Kevin Ureski. Santos was expelled from Congress, then pled guilty to charges of fraud and identity theft. His 7-year prison sentence was commuted by President Trump after he served just 84 days. 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
9: After being in a car accident, some people decide to wait before hiring a lawyer. Often it's because the other driver was issued a ticket for causing the accident, so they feel there's no rush in presenting a claim to the insurance company. The other driver was at fault, according to the accident report. Case closed. Not so fast. 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
11: Scattered heavy storms shifting inland through this evening and ending with clearing skies later tonight. A 6 on the WOKV weather meter, dropping to near 70 by morning. Your Wednesday will be windy under partly cloudy skies. Still an isolated shower possible, but we trend drier. Highs will only be 80 to 85. Nice and cool tomorrow night. And then Thursday will be partly sunny and breezy with highs from 80 to 85. From the First Alert Weather Center, I'm Action News Jax, Chief Meteorologist Mike Burrish for 104.5 WOKV.
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15: Florida's Voice with Drew Steele.
26: Well, hey, everybody. Glad you're joining us today on Florida's Voice. My name is Drew Steele, Big D, and Nina back at the studio. I am in Tallahassee right now because, of course, 30-9 vote. 30-9. The Florida Senate has placed the property tax phase out. The plan is out there now for the November ballot. And a lot of parts of this, some of the changes, by the way, that were discussed led the taking out of the school property tax issue. That's out of the equation now. So they pulled that property tax out and also removed the state trust fund, apparently, that the governor was talking about. That was going to be the local backfill. So there's that, among other things that have been going on. And it's always great when we have an opportunity to speak with Senator Jason Broder, who's joining us right now here on Florida's Voice. And first of all, how are you, sir? How's everything?
13: I'm great. Thank you so much for having me on. I really appreciate it.
26: Well, I always love having you on, and pretty big day today. So give me, first of all, your overall thoughts on everything that took place today with the homestead property tax issue.
13: I think it was another great day for Floridians, and I really am, I don't want to say impressed, that sounds a little self-serving, but the way the body evolved in their debate around the property tax issue from the time it was filed to appropriations yesterday. We had a six-hour committee. We adopted several amendments that I hope assuaged the concerns of a lot of our local folks. To the ultimate vote today, you mentioned 30-9. And what's, I think, really important about that vote and the contents of that vote is that obviously we had Republicans vote for it, but we had several Democrats and we had the NPA vote for it. And their reasoning for it was all slightly different. But they all, I think, felt like this is an issue that affects everybody and is so big, let's make sure we can at least give it the opportunity to be on the November ballot so that citizens have a chance to weigh in. Today's vote was not, this is definitely going to happen. Today's vote was, let's put it on the ballot and see what citizens think. Yeah. And I think that's a wonderful thing for democracy.
26: Yeah, no, I would agree. I think that's the way it should be. It's fantastic. But I guess you know, there are, how do I put this the right way? Senator, you know, there are going to be forces that are out there that are going to want to say things to make it seem like maybe it's something that it's not. Maybe they're going to say some things to have people put a doubt in their mind as to whether or not this is the right way to do this. Some people have said, for example, some of the things that I just mentioned, you know, the school property tax was a big part of this, so that's no longer part of it, which is great. But what about the backfilling to local budgets as that state trust fund idea was out there? What about that part of it? How do we assuage some people who are like, well, what happens if? Because then it's going to ultimately be the way that some look at it is, it's that means that if there are some cities and municipalities, some people that are like, well, we're not going to have enough money, rather than readjusting budgets in where they live, they're going to want to keep their good thing going, if you know what I mean. So they're going to find it someplace. What about that?
13: Sure. And there's two or three different answers to this question, because for every one of the more than 400 municipalities in the state of Florida, they all have different local concerns. And that's part of it, is that the initial bill, as filed, looked like it was missing some things that the locals were really concerned they wouldn't be allowed to spend money on. It delineates exactly what locals are allowed to spend money on, and folks were concerned that by following that initial formula, they wouldn't be allowed to have things like parks, and animal shelters and senior centers and libraries. And so we filed amendments yesterday in the Senate and in the House that got the bills to be identical that said, yeah, you can still fund all that stuff, because quite frankly, I didn't run for the Senate so that I could have 67 animal shelters coming up and asking for money. That's really a local issue that we want the locals to be able to handle. The other part of it is we have seen some overspending in a ton of different districts in which we have said the function of government is safety and security, public safety, schools. We allowed for that. Everything else needs a choice. And so what we're doing is we're enforcing a little bit of fiscal discipline to say, make choices based on what is most important to your district. Is it schools? Great, we exempted them. Is it public safety? We'll be able to provide for that. Is it, go down the list of your 77th priority, is that really something that should be a function of government? And you need to make a choice on that. For those that think there is a choice that they need to make, they may raise taxes with a supermajority vote, and then they're going to have to answer their local voters for that.
26: Right. Yeah, I think there are a couple of things that have been missing in the discussion as you're bringing all of these things up. You know, I think one of the things that isn't brought up enough, and maybe you can comment on this, is that the assumption is that the voters don't have a say in not only whether they want this, but whether or not they want the people that are running for office or are currently in office where they live, and whether or not they're doing the right thing as far as being good stewards of their tax dollars. Like, the voters will have the opportunity to say, well, we don't want this. We want the priorities to be taken care of, and maybe this is something that we're not going to want to have here any longer. And then ultimately, they'll have that choice as well to make that change. That's something that isn't being talked about enough. It means things will be different, and that's okay.
13: It will, and that's all right. You know, the last time we looked at doing homestead exemption in the state of Florida was 2008, and it ultimately ended up passing. But Senator Avila, in his close today, did something pretty brilliant. And he went back to the early 1950s, the first time we did tax exemptions, maybe it was the 20s, I'm sorry, and it was $5,000. And at that time, that was 240% of the median home price.
26: Wow.
13: Meaning, you know, most houses were like $2,000.
26: Right.
13: And as we have advanced that level of exemption throughout the years, it has gone from 200% to, you know, maybe it's 80% or whatever. Today it's 16%.
26: Wow.
13: And so what that means is only 16% of all houses get to be exempted. The other 84% pay taxes. Whereas before, almost nobody paid taxes, property taxes. And the second thing that I would point out is that the state of New York, who has a similar population to ours, has a more than $250 billion budget as opposed to our $115 billion budget. What if today's vote was us cutting our budget from $250 billion to $115 billion? The parade of horribles listed as to the services we wouldn't be providing by cutting our budget by more than 50% would be innumerable.
26: Right.
13: People would say the sky's going to fall, everyone's going to jail, no kids are going to get educated, nobody's going to get health care, and yet we already do it today. And so what we're doing with this amendment is offering the opportunity for citizens to say, let's get exemptions a lot closer to what they were in the 80s and 90s when 50, 60% of our homes actually got to be exempt.
26: Right. You know, before we go, I'd ask you this as well, because one thing that people have messaged me about was the 5-year residency requirement and what happens to people who moved down here for the first time. Is that fair? Was that discussed? What's your feeling about that? You know, some people are like, look, there are people that have been here and have that, the quote unquote skin in the game. They understand the needs and the things that that Florida offers, and the opportunity to decide who their lawmakers are going to be, for example, and someone who comes down here for the first time to be exempt until they're here for 5 years is not such a bad thing. And some are very, very upset about this part of it. So what's your take on that?
13: I don't think this got talked about in the context it should have, which is that for those folks that are new residents or those that are renting that are going to become home buyers, they still are allowed the 50,000 that is exempt today.
26: Ah,
13: so nobody's worse off. We're just giving more advantages to those who are longtime homeowners, which is the way we've talked about it when we talked about when we had the sales tax conversation, is that that disproportionately affects some that are tourists and that kind of thing. As residents, we're okay with that. Is that, listen, we want you to be here. We would love for you to move here. And we are going to offer you the exact same thing that exists today.
26: There you go. Well, that's
13: now,
26: well.
13: If you're a longer resident, then you get the better benefit.
26: Right.
13: That's it.
26: Well,
13: that's all.
26: I have to be honest. You're the first. You're the first person that mentioned that. Nobody said that yet.
13: Right?
26: I haven't heard
13: it. It says you get your first $25,000, and then you get the $25,000 between 75 and 100, which is how we do it today.
26: Right. Okay. Well, there you go. So that's that changes things. That's an important aspect to this. Yeah, so I'm glad we had the opportunity to mention that. All right, sir. Well, listen, we got to jump, but it's always great to hear from you. All the best. God bless. Look forward to the next time we can get together, okay?
13: Thank you so much for the opportunity. We'll talk soon.
26: All right, we'll talk soon. That is Senator Jason Broder joining us here on Florida's Voice. Always appreciate a few minutes of his time. What else do we have going on here at Florida's Voice? All right, we'll take more calls, 866-588-8303, as we are here in Tallahassee, and we're going to be wrapping up in just a little while, but a couple of other stories that we wanted to mention, some national stories that have been hitting and keeping an eye on a couple of things that have been discussed today. One of them was something that I didn't get a chance to talk about. Bill Pulte is now going to be in a different position, kind of like Secretary of State Marco Rubio has multiple positions. I guess he's got a new gig now. The Housing Finance Agency Director, Bill Pulte, is now going to replace Tulsi Gabbard, who's stepping down after her husband was diagnosed with a rare blood cancer at the National Intelligence Directorship. So he just named him today, appointing the Director of Federal Housing Finance Agency and Chairman of Fannie Mae, Freddie Mac. Bill Pulte to serve as Acting Director of National Intelligence. William has deep experience managing the most sensitive matters in America, the safety and soundness of the markets, and over $10 trillion at Fannie Mae and Freddie Mac. A substantial increase from where it was just 12 months ago. During this period, he'll remain director of the Federal Housing Finance Agency and chairman of Fannie Mae, Freddie Mac. Congratulations to Director Pulte. That was what the president put out today. So, like Secretary of State Marco Rubio, multiple jobs, multiple hats. Okay. So, yep, he is going to be there now. And a very important position. By the way, it was earlier today. Where, if I'm not mistaken, there she is. Okay. Tulsi Gabbard went to social media. By the way, if he is nominated to be the permanent DNI, he's going to need Senate confirmation, but he will serve about 210 days in the role. The outgoing director, Tulsi Gabbard, had a update today on her husband. So I just wanted to put this out there just for a minute and what she had to say.
12: Good morning. We're getting ready to head into the hospital now for Abraham's surgery. And I just wanted to take a moment and say thank you with all of our hearts to all of you who have shared such beautiful messages and prayers and well wishes for Abraham. We're truly humbled and so grateful to be surrounded by so much aloha from all of you during this very tough time.
26: So that was a message from the outgoing DNI, Tulsi Gabbard, today, and her husband, who is going into surgery earlier today. And obviously, their thoughts and are with them in prayers for a speedy and healthy recovery for the family. And so that was some news today from the president. A couple of other things that we saw going on today include, so many things. Where do we want to start? Let's start with this one. For some reason, the Jill Biden tour of America and the what feels like for many the changing of history has been going on, and it continued earlier today and over the weekend and this afternoon. And so what happened? Well, a couple of things were going on. First of all, we're just trying to understand how it is that it has become this. Well, let's just put it this way. We know what we saw for 4 years. We know what we saw from the former president, Joe Biden, for far too long, and the concerns that many people had about his health. Now, let me just say this once again, and I say it all the time, and I will say it again. I'm concerned about a human being who probably should not have been put under the pressure that that person was put under by their family, knowing full well their condition and how they were. And the only explanation to all of that is that you were surrounded by people who, it's a hard thing to think or believe. Did you have people around you that cared about power and control more than they cared about your health? You would hate to think that that would be the case. But what's the explanation? What is the explanation when you have all of the things that people have talked about with regard to Joe Biden and what we saw, the things we witnessed? Jill Biden was on with The View this morning as they were talking about all of this. And I guess it was Sonny Hostin who started to read Doug Emhoff's comments about Joe Biden and his condition and the things that he was concerned about.
14: She alludes to a much more fractured relationship between the Bidens and the Emhoffs. She writes that your family asked if she and Doug were loyal to your family. And she wrote that her husband, Doug, said they hide you away for 4 years, give you impossible bleep jobs, don't correct the record when those tasks are mischaracterized, never fight back when you're attacked, never praise your accomplishments. And then, he added, and still, they have to ask if we're loyal.
26: Whoa. Well, that's not something I was ready for. And I guess Sonny Hostin not very happy with the Bidens and the way that the vice president at the time, Kamala Harris, and her husband were treated. And this was something that Kamala Harris mentioned in her book. And I didn't think that that would be something that would be presented to Joe Biden. But what did she end up saying about that?
14: Yeah. How do you respond to that?
16: I never saw that. I never felt that way with Kamala and Doug. I thought we were a great team. Joe.
14: You look shocked.
16: Yeah. I mean, it's, I don't know. We were a team. And that July 4th that we were together, it was like we were saying to America, hey, we are the team.
26: Hey, D, is it just me, or does that sound more like somebody who's trying to get out of a really uncomfortable situation? Like,
17: it's not just you.
26: Yeah, I just wanted to double check. That sounds like someone who's like, maybe this is a little uncomfortable right now for us to talk about because maybe it's true, and maybe I'm trying to spin my way out of it. And does anybody want to talk about Hunter or something like that? So, yeah, that was one of those weird, uncomfortable moments. I think they were even bringing up, they did talk about Hunter, but I don't want to bring that up. These are the two clips that I do want to bring. Now, again, why is this happening now? Why is it feels like there is this forceful change of what took place and the things that we witnessed in history, as opposed to what I guess they want us to believe. So here was a comment by Dr. Jill, who was on MS, whatever they call it. I think it's MS now. That's what it is. And being asked about one very simple question when it comes to Joe Biden and running in 2024, and it was this clip right here. Let's check this out.
16: I would never want to put our family through that again.
18: But does he believe to this day that he would have defeated Donald Trump in that election?
16: I believe he would have beat Donald Trump in that election.
26: Sorry. I yelled really. Did you just hear that echo across the across the Capitol? With that laugh. I'm sorry. I apologize to everybody who's here. Anyway, yeah, so sorry. So Dr. Jill believes that that Joe Biden would have beat Donald Trump in the 24 election if he were to have run. But, of course, the party had other plans and wasn't going to allow him to do that, and also wasn't going to allow the people that are Democrats in the country decide whether or not they wanted to have Kamala Harris to be the choice, because that's not what you get to do, apparently. And one other clip And it was this one, which to me was the most remarkable of all the clips when it comes to Dr. Jill. It says it on the screen. That's why I keep saying it, because it says it right there. On husband Joe Biden's cancer battle, which is terrible and horrible, and hopefully he is fighting through that absolutely. That's what it says on the Chiron. But then they asked this question.
0: The diagnosis came in May of 2025, and considering what the president's health is now, had he continued his reelection bid, had he been elected again, would he have been able to serve as president? Would he have had to resign?
16: I don't know.
26: Oh, my. That's, so there are a couple of things that come to mind with that clip before we, are we heading out to break? Yeah, in just a minute. But there's a couple of things that come to mind, and it just goes right back to what I was saying before, and my biggest number one concern, full stop. When you have a family member that you're concerned about, and some of the things that, they are clearly feeling, clearly there's things that just aren't right, when you put them in the kind of high pressure situation like a

0: 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All right, let's take a break. I believe we'll come up with the top five audio clips of the day, my top five. And we'll have more as we wrap it up shortly here from the state capital, Tallahassee, where it is very quiet right now and going to be more quiet in the coming minutes because everybody's leaving me. But that's okay. We've got a lot to talk about here, and we'll get to the latest on what is going on as far as the homestead property tax issue, which is a big one. And voters will decide. All right, let's talk about that more coming up. My name is Drew Steele. It's Florida's Voice.
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7: This is a Fox News alert. I'm Sue Guzman. Polls are closed in California, where primary voters are choosing a mayor and who will move forward in the race for governor. In Iowa tonight, Republican Congresswoman Ashley Hinson has won her party's nomination for U.S. Senate.
8: Full speed, no hesitation, no holding back. But it has been such an honor to visit with supporters of all 99 counties in this state. I can tell you, guess what? I have been to all of them.
7: State lawmaker Josh Turek won on the Democratic side. The seat's being vacated by Republican Senator Joni Ernst. Florida inmate put to death 3 decades after killing a baby.
9: Andrew Richard Lucard was executed for the 1997 killing of his girlfriend's infant daughter, Gabrielle Henshaw. After murdering the 5-month-old, he threw the body into a pond.
7: Fox's Tom Graham. 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
7: Scattered heavy storms shifting inland through this evening and ending with clearing skies later tonight. A 6 on the WOKV weather meter, dropping to near 70 by morning. Your Wednesday will be windy under partly cloudy skies. Still an isolated shower possible, but we trend drier. Highs will only be 80 to 85. Nice and cool tomorrow night. And then Thursday will be partly sunny and breezy with highs from 80 to 85. From the First Alert Weather Center, I'm Action News Jax, Chief Meteorologist Mike Burrish for 104.5 WOKV.
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9: Sorry about the blah blahs, but I don't know where you get your podcast from. You get them from someplace. All right, let's do this right now. We do it each and every day. It's the top 5 audio clips of the day. It's my top 5.
10: This is Drew's top 5. Number 5.
11: As a Jewish American, do you have a problem with the main Senate Democrat having a Nazi tattoo?
12: I think that these are questions that should be put before the electorate. I think it's he has to answer those questions. He has to answer those questions to the satisfaction of his electorate. I think those are the fundamental issues that are put before folks before they vote.
11: Do you think he should drop out? No. Sir, do you think he should drop out? No comment?
12: I'm not sure. What are you after exactly?
11: Well, I just want to know your thoughts as a Jewish American.
12: Yeah. I am a Jewish American.
11: Right. He has a Nazi tattoo. Does that bother you?
13: We're going to take a photo.
12: Are you a Jewish American?
11: No, but you're running for Senate.
12: So what's your point?
9: Wow. So that was quite the stellar moment right there, where Alexander Vindman, who is running for Senate against Ashley Moody here in the state of Florida. By the way, in case you're forgetting about Alexander Vindman, was part of the impeachment conspiracy that was going on. You know, the perfectly fine phone call that they talked about there. And what was that way back when? The pre-bunking that was going on of Joe Biden's Ukrainian corruption before the 2020 election. And worked with a couple of whistleblowers like Chiramella, and of course Adam Schiff was there to help out with all the drama and everything else.
14: Got the smallest, thinnest neck I've ever seen.
9: Yeah, the whole conspiracy about how terrible the perfectly fine phone call was, which really wasn't. And so that that's Alexander Vindman, I guess, who was out and was asked about, by the way, he's a Democrat Senate candidate in Florida. I think I said that. And so there you are. You've got Graham Plattner with the Nazi tattoo and everything. Do you think you should drop out for that? He's like, no, let the people decide. Yeah, it's okay. So if it was maybe a Republican, then would you change your mind? Or is it just because, I don't know.
10: Number four.
0: Had an announcement that today we are adding 160 more drugs to this site. Now, the site already has 700 or so, or 600 or so drugs, so it's going to take it over 750 total. But that is an important number for other reasons. It means that 4 out of 5 medications that are picked up by Americans going into that same drugstore that I mentioned earlier now have the opportunity to double check that the price they're getting in that drugstore, wherever they're buying it from, is the best price out there. So it's a transparency site. It gives everybody the ability to make important decisions about medications they're purchasing with full knowledge of what the cost of those medications are. And that's important because transparency drives cost-effective changes in how we procure and consume products. You would never buy a car without knowing the cost of the car. Some of these medications cost what a car costs. And so these are important assets for the American people to have. I've got an announcement.
9: Yeah, so that was a big announcement today by the Medicare and Medicaid Secretary Dr. Oz, who was talking today about how important it is that we have this great announcement for everybody to check out. The Trump administration adding 160 more drugs to the Trump RX site for the lowest pricing, big for affordability, helping to bring transparency, hopefully to bring prices down. The good news is we might see some prices dropping because of all this prescription medication that's going on the website. The bad news is that there are people that won't take part in lowering prices and being part of the lowering of the prices for their family and the like, because there's Trump's name on it.
10: Number three.
13: Western Hemisphere, an area that this committee and many of its members long argued, as I did, has long been neglected and not been paid attention to. We now have in this hemisphere a coalition of friendly countries, over a dozen, who have aligned to work on not just the issues of security that we all have in common, but also economic prosperity that go hand in hand. It's an amazing story that basically, other than Nicaragua, other than Cuba, obviously other than Venezuela, remains with some challenges, and of course Brazil, although they're in the midst of an election cycle, and to some extent the current government in Colombia as well, at least the president's been problematic. But generally speaking, it is now a region filled with American allies, American-friendly leaders, and an America-friendly direction. Now, obviously, we have to operationalize that into action after 20 years of neglect, in which China and other global powers have intruded in our Western Hemisphere to the detriment not just of American national interest, but to the detriment, in our view, of the people of those countries as well.
9: So that's the Secretary of State, Marco Rubio, who is making quite the announcement today. And as he was talking on Capitol Hill, there he was for the budget hearing that was going on for the Secretary of State. And as he was describing there, look, we are going to reclaim the American hemisphere. We're just not doing this anymore. We're not going to have Latin America being taken over by China or anybody else. So we're not going to have all of this at our southern border. And we've got some pro-USA governments that are surging. Communism is slowly being rejected, which is a beautiful thing. So there's a lot of good things that are going on, and the Secretary of State just wanted to let people know, and I appreciate that he wanted to let people know, because it's good to let people know.
10: Number two.
15: Know that in Paris, France, the Eiffel Tower, 1889, was built. It was supposed to be taken down immediately after the World's Fair, and then they said, you know, we sort of like it. Let's leave it up a little bit longer. And then they said, let's leave it up longer and longer and longer. Well, they never took it down. And, you know, we're building something in front of the White House that's quite attractive to a lot of people. It's going to have the big UFC fight on June 14th. And I'm looking at it, and maybe we'll never, ever take it down.
9: Oh, no, he did not say that. So let me get this straight. So that's the president of the United States. Is he trolling? Is that what he's doing? He's absolutely trolling. So the president of the United States just posted a clip of him saying that just like the Eiffel Tower that was put up in Paris in the 1800s as part of the World Fair, that maybe he'll leave up the UFC ring at the White House. comparing it to the Eiffel Tower. It's like, I don't know, in 1889, the Parisians were like, hey, we like this thing. Why take it down? And maybe he's thinking, I don't know, the UFC stage. Why don't we keep that? Oh, man, talk about the ultimate trolling. I would say that's the ultimate trolling right there.
10: Number one.
16: President, I wave close.
17: The secretary will unlock the board. Well, the secretary unlocked the board, and the senators proceed to vote. Have all senators voted? Have all senators?
9: That's happening.
17: You got what?
9: There's the vote going on. And let's hear it. Let's hear it. Here it comes.
17: All right, lock the board, record the vote.
9: According to vote in the Senate.
18: 30 yeas, 8 nays, Mr. President.
9: 30 yeas and 8 nays. And with that vote right there, ladies and gentlemen, today we had the Senate right here in Tallahassee.
10: Drew's top five.
9: 30-9. Making making history in a way, or maybe history would be made if the 60% of the state of Florida, Floridians, decided to vote on this legislative move, abolishing the homestead property tax, ultimately getting that done. I believe on the line with us right now is, I guess, friend of the show, you could say, former state representative, Lee County property appraiser, Matt Caldwell, who has been holding patiently through all of this, who I'd love to get his thoughts on everything that's going on. How are you, sir?
19: I'm doing great. It sounds like it was a pretty busy day at the Capitol.
9: You think? Yeah, you didn't know anything was happening here at the Capitol, right? You had no idea this was going on. None at all. But anyway, so what about what are your thoughts as the Senate 30-9, by the way, which would suggest there were some Democrats in there, too. So that was kind of a big deal.
19: Yeah, that's come a long way from the rough count I would have guessed back on Friday when the proposal came out and the public statements that senators were making. You know, since then, the plan has changed. They amended it significantly yesterday in the Appropriations Committee and on the House side, changed some of the structural features. I mean, ultimately, it still presents a choice to the voters. It's a pretty significant choice to shift the property tax burden from homestead property owners to the non-homestead properties, to the commercial properties in the state of Florida. And there's pros and cons and trade-offs to be made there, and it's going to be up to the voters to decide whether they like this.
9: What is the biggest pro and con, both sides, that you see happening with this right now?
19: Well, on the pro side, we need to fix the homestead. I mean, that's been true. Everybody who talks about this recognizes inflation has made the old homestead, the last time we updated it was 2008. We've had massive inflation since then and need to get it addressed in terms of what the value is for the taxpayers. And there is additionally improvement in terms of protection for commercial property owners based on their assessments each year. On the other side, they talked about it on the floor today in the Senate. There's still a massive loophole that local governments could use to increase taxes through their fees, through the bottom of the bill, so to speak, that has nothing to do with the millage and nothing to do with your homestead protection. So if that's not addressed, you could see homestead property owners actually pay more in taxes over the next couple of years if cities and counties shift it. And then ultimately, the tax burden does get shifted. It gets shifted away from homestead property owners and on to those commercial properties. And depending on how substantial that is, depending on how cities and counties react, that could result in higher costs and higher prices for commercial owners, for grocery stores and apartment buildings and everyone else.
9: So could you say that that's a product of how they've been doing things there, the leadership in different counties, let's say, in different cities? And that if the electorate says, hey, we want things done differently, then they could vote to make a change to the people that are there, that are elected, to do something different with the budget to make sure that that kind of thing doesn't happen.
19: Well, that's exactly right. I mean, ultimately, each of these counties and cities are responsive to their own voters.
9: Right.
19: But what this debate has laid bare is exactly the kind of topic you and I have discussed before and has been rolling around for a while. We need to do structural reform of counties and cities. It's a different situation in Dade County with 3 million people than it is in Glades County with 15,000 people. And, you know, the rules basically are the same, and they're really just two different worlds and need to have some kind of consideration of the different realities that they're dealing with. And we also need to be more focused the way that Glaze and Goalie is through the CFO's office and his Doge project on how people are wasting money. You know, I live in one of the larger counties in Lee County, but we have one of the lowest tax rates in the state at 3.4 out of the 10 possible mills. You go over to the other bigger counties, they should be just as low, if not lower, because they have such a large tax base. Many of them charge higher rates, so they are being more wasteful, and they need to be held to account.
9: Right, and the people can do
19: is
9: that.
19: Is the way to fix that to do it statewide is really the question.
9: Yeah. Yeah, I guess we'll see. I'm looking at the time. We've got to jump. We've got to go to break, but I need to have you on again soon so we could talk more in detail about everything as it breaks down, because there were a lot of changes. Well, not a lot, but there were some changes that were made structurally in what was passed today by the Senate, and so I'm curious to see how this is going to go in the next few months, because, boy, I'll tell you what, it's going to be still the hot-button topic. And there's going to be a lot of cities that don't want to change. There's going to be a lot of money spent to get a lot of that message out to kind of keep the status quo and to not get to the 60%. You know, if you do it just the right way, you can get that vote short of what's needed. So we'll keep an eye on it. All right, my friend. Listen, I appreciate a few minutes. You're the best, and look forward to the next time we get together. Okay.
19: Absolutely. Always a pleasure.
9: All right. Back at you. That is former State Representative Matt Caldwell. Also, he is the Lee County property appraiser, talking about the issue of the homestead property tax. And there's going to be a lot more to discuss with that in the coming months, no doubt. Actually, the coming days. Probably tomorrow. How about that? All right. So let's take a break. And when we come back, we will put a bow on the show coming up. Anytime you want to watch, NFL Voice News on YouTube, Rumble X, Facebook, and Instagram. On the way, my name is Drew Steele, live from Tallahassee. 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
27: Some of us have real faith. Woo! And for those of you booing us, some of us are not afraid. Woo! And we most assuredly are not ignorant. So thank you.
9: What? All right, Dee, did you hear about this that took place in Tampa over the weekend? I didn't get a chance to talk about this, but did you hear about... Okay, did you hear what the Black Crowes did? Okay, so follow the story.
28: No.
9: Okay, here we go. So, Chris Robinson of the Black Crowes. Do you know who the Black Crowes are? First of all?
28: Yes.
9: Okay, so do you remember that? You don't know the name of songs. You only know when you hear the hook from the song. And then you know how to sing all the words in the song, but you always forget the name, right? So, I'm trying to think of what the... What's
28: pretty accurate.
9: What's the most famous Black Crowes song? I don't even... It's in my brain, and I have to play it all the way out until I get
28: it's the Hard to Handle.
9: Hard to Handle, that's it. Okay, anyway. The point is that the lead singer there, who's... I don't even... How long ago was that song even popular? Okay, so they're doing a show in Tampa, and I guess a picture of the band's mascot was dressed as Uncle Sam. Now, why would you do that? Okay, keep that, tuck that away. And so when it appeared on the screen, people were like, USA, and they're chanting USA, pretty excited to see that. So he gets on the microphone and says, thanks for the geography lesson. I don't know what you have to be so proud of. And then people are like, whoa, you're the one that put your mascot up in the Uncle Sam outfit. That's what we thought you were going with this. And then he said those other things that I just played, and a lot of it had to be bleeped out. And then people just started leaving. Like, half the audience left and half the audience stayed. So, you know, look, this is the world we live in now, that there are people who have decided that rather than just play the music for everybody who enjoys the band and doesn't want to get into the political, they just want to hear their favorite band and their favorite song, there are artists that have decided that they are going to inject themselves into the political atmosphere that is here because they want to abandon half the audience, I guess. Either that, or they think honestly, that it doesn't make a difference because you're still going to come back. It's like Bruce Springsteen when he does all of this. You still love Bruce's songs, and so you're still going to listen to it. When nobody else is watching, you're listening to 10th Avenue Freeze Out. That's it. You're listening to the song because you love Bruce. But the point is there are more and more people that are getting into it as far as talking about their political persuasion, if you will, or the disappointment in the country because fascism, you know, that kind of thing. But what I'm asking is, and this is the point that I'm making, why do you put your mascot in an Uncle Sam outfit if it's not because you're patriotic? Are you doing it to mock the U.S.? Like, so, do you see what I'm saying, D? So does that make sense to you? Like, isn't that why you do that? Because you're patriotic. Like, otherwise, why do it? Unless you were looking for to right. get a rise out of people. So that's it. It's just, I guess it was the hope that people would get mad. I don't know. Yeah, you know, the whole thing with music is, I think Vanilla Ice said it best when he said, I'm an American and I just like music and I'm going to perform for America because music. I don't know if that's exactly what Vanilla Ice said, but in my head it kind of came out that way. But he's going to be performing when others are not going to because, you know, Trump. So there's that. Can we not do that? Because it would be really nice if we could just enjoy music and each other. It would be really nice if we could hang out together, even with people of different political persuasions and not worry about them canceling me. Anyways, let's move on. Oh, there's the music. We got to go. All right, that's going to finish the show up here from Tallahassee. And thanks to everybody who stopped by. Very busy day, and we look forward to being, I think, back in the studio. I'm not sure what's going to happen tomorrow. I don't know where we're going to be yet, but we'll see you tomorrow. My name is Drew Steele. It's Florida's Voice.
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8: This is a Fox News alert. Key primary races being decided. I'm Sue Guzman, Fox News. It is primary day in 6 states, including California, where the polls have now closed. Republican Steve Hilton wants to be one of 2 candidates for governor, and that's to the general election. Party does not matter in those primaries.
11: We've got the chance to seriously change California, to get us off the track of this insane policy agenda we've had now for 16 years of the Democrats running everything.
8: Hilton among 61 candidates on the ballot, including former HHS Secretary Xavier Becerra, billionaire Tom Steyer, and former Representative Katie Porter, looking to replace term-limited Governor Gavin Newsom. 14 candidates vying to serve as mayor of Los Angeles. That includes incumbent Karen Bass and Republican Spencer Pratt. In Iowa, Republican U.S. Representative Ashley Hinson and Democratic State Representative Josh Turek have won their primaries tonight to face each other in November for the seat being held by the retiring U.S. Senator Joni Ernst. Kurt Olme has won the Republican nod for U.S. Senate in Montana, and Deb Haaland has won the Democratic nomination for the governor of New Mexico. U.S. military says it successfully defeated attempted attacks by Iran across the Middle East.
10: U.S. Central Command says Iran launched several ballistic missiles toward regional neighbors. However, all failed to hit their intended targets, explaining two Iranian missiles fired at Kuwait fell short or broke apart en route, and three missiles launched at Bahrain were immediately intercepted. U.S. forces also shot down three one-way attack drones launched by Iran toward civilian mariners that were rightfully transitioning regional waters. The agency goes on to say it conducted self-defense strikes on an Iranian military ground control station on Kashim Island, noting no U.S. personnel were harmed, and forces remain vigilant and ready to defend.
8: Fox's Kristen Goodwin, America's listening to Fox News.
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30: Scattered heavy storms shifting inland through this evening and ending with clearing skies later tonight. A 6 on the WOKV weather meter, dropping to near 70 by morning. Your Wednesday will be windy under partly cloudy skies. Still an isolated shower possible, but we trend drier. Highs will only be 80 to 85. Nice and cool tomorrow night. And then Thursday will be partly sunny and breezy with highs from 80 to 85. From the First Alert Weather Center, I'm Action News Jack's Chief Meteorologist Mike Burrish for 104.5 WOKV.
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0: Okay, you can't sit there and go, yes, I'm also going to San Antonio, Texas on August 15th, Rockford, Illinois on August 22nd, Fayetteville, Arkansas, September 12th, Reading, Pennsylvania, September 19th, Richmond, Virginia, October 3rd, Clearwater, Florida for two shows on October 10th. Okay, Colorado Springs, October 17th. Santa Rosa, we're working on another date there in Florida, okay. Grand Junction, Colorado, November 7th. Indianapolis, November 14th. Oklahoma, November 21st. Salt Lake City, November 28th. Concord, New Hampshire, December 5th. And we're not done adding dates yet. The point is, if you're anywhere in the country, I probably have a show near you at some point this year. And you can always get those tickets at foxacrossamerica.com. Not trying to shortchange any markets. We just usually promote the ones that we're about to go to because you can buy a ticket, get a meet and greet, come hang out backstage, the whole Barnyard Jamboree. And we want you to have that full experience. So it's kind of like a market by market. You know, like if, you know, you're listening on WBEN up in Buffalo, you probably heard a lot of talk about Buffalo in the weeks leading up to April because we were up in your market at the Riviera Theater in North Tonawanda and we burnt it to the ground. That was probably the craziest show I've ever done. It was insane. As was the Factory in Chesterfield. We've done so many of these. The Cotillion out in freaking Wichita. I mean, we've been everywhere. We've been to Des Moines. We've been to Omaha. We've literally been everywhere so far this year, and we have everywhere left to go. So if you want to see me live, I encourage you to do that because there's nobody on earth having more fun than us because we're telling jokes like it's 1985, and people know the difference between a joke and a hate crime. So you basically get a ticket, a night out, and you get to hear me say a lot of things that I could never say on TV, or I would have some big problems on my hands.
1: Step into my office.
2: What?
1: Because you're fired.
0: But not yet. Not fired yet. Chandley Painter's coming. We're going to talk elections when we come back on Fox Across America.
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7: This is a Fox News Alert. I'm Ted Lindner. Primary voters in California are choosing a mayor and who will move forward for governor. In Iowa, Republican Congresswoman Ashley Hinson has won her party's nomination for U.S. Senate. She says opponent State Representative Josh Turek has his priorities wrong.
8: He would mean more taxes, fewer jobs, higher prices, less certainty. He puts illegals before Americans, before Iowans. Criminals before victims.
7: President Trump endorsed Hinson, and Turek defeated State Senator Zach Walls for the Democratic primary. The White House Correspondents Association rescheduling its annual dinner for July 24th after April's shooting targeting President Trump.
9: It'll be considerably smaller than our regular venue. It was just the simplest choice to throw something together in 5 weeks' time that usually takes us a year.
7: Fox's Jackie Heinrich. 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
7: Scattered heavy storms shifting inland through this evening and ending with clearing skies later tonight. A 6 on the WOKV weather meter, dropping to near 70 by morning. Your Wednesday will be windy under partly cloudy skies. Still an isolated shower possible, but we trend drier. Highs will only be 80 to 85. Nice and cool tomorrow night. And then Thursday will be partly sunny and breezy with highs from 80 to 85. From the First Alert Weather Center, I'm Action News Jax, Chief Meteorologist Mike Burrish for 104.5 WOKV.
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11: They're playing PYT in honor of Michael Jackson. There's nothing young in this studio from what I'm kidding.
12: I shouldn't have told you.
11: Chanley Painter. I kid. This time next week, Chanley is turning 57.
12: Oh, I thought we were cool.
11: I'm kidding. It's great to see you, Chan. Tonight, the big headline out on the West Coast, oddly enough, is not yet your birthday. That's true. They'll start celebrating by
12: Thursday. I gave you enough notice so that you can plan ahead to what you're going to get for our birthday next week.
11: Basically, this is like our own America 250.
12: Okay, perfect.
11: We've brought in a lot of 90s celebrities. I can't promise they're not going to pull out between now and Wednesday.
12: That's true.
11: You know what I'm saying, Chan?
12: Oh, my goodness.
11: But tonight we have an election in California.
12: That's right. Big deal.
11: your man Spencer Pratt, ladies and gentlemen.
12: Yes.
11: Karen Bass, Nithya Raman. We've got the gubernatorial thing going on with Steve Hilton. There's a lot happening.
12: There's a lot happening.
11: Shara,
12: looking
11: Steyer.
12: Forward. Yes.
11: Yeah. But we don't know that we're going to get the results right away because California does like a third world nation thing with the mail-in ballots and everything else stringing out.
12: Okay.
11: I would like to get results tonight. But it's this really funny thing, right? So people don't order a la carte in this day and age. Like their attack on Spencer Pratt is he's a Republican.
12: Mm-hmm.
11: It's not, they're not denying that they burnt your house down or that there's a homeless encampment in front of your kid's school.
12: Right.
11: They're just like, well, you know, Trump endorsed him, right?
12: Exactly. And that's disqualifying to a lot of people.
11: And it is. And that's the most reductively stupid thing I've ever heard.
12: I agree.
11: You have to order a la carte.
12: Mm-hmm. You do.
11: You should not look at politics any differently than you do a restaurant.
12: I agree.
11: If you go to a restaurant that allows substitutions, you often make them. Because you go, can I get this? But instead of that, can I just get this other thing?
12: Right.
11: And that's what politics should be.
12: Absolutely.
11: But we're like, oh, no, no. This comes with more Democrats. Oh, yeah, I'll take all the Democrats.
12: Sure.
11: Even the lady that was at a swim-up bar in Ghana when L.A. caught fire.
12: Yes. Yes.
11: Like, you might as well elect Chanley Painter. She was just at a swim-up bar. She'd be your mayor. What's happening here?
12: I agree. Some people, no matter what, they will... if they're going to vote Democrat, no matter the issue, who the candidate is.
11: But yes, you're making a great point. But the reason it's stupid is like Karen Bass. I played her clip earlier.
12: Yes.
11: She's like, the stakes are too high. There's so many people struggling. We can't throw it. I'm like, you're in charge.
12: Yes.
11: If there's so many people struggling, it means we got to get rid of you.
12: You're running against yourself. You are going to end homelessness by 2026.
11: Imagine coming on the PA, right? You ever see the movie Titanic?
12: Yes.
11: So you know, like halfway through the lifeboat scene, the orchestra's playing, they're running out of boats. Imagine coming on the PA as the captain and being like, you know, they want to replace me, but now's no time for a replacement.
12: That's such a good analogy.
11: We need a guy who's been there and done that.
12: Yeah.
11: Hold on.
12: No, it's very true. The ship is sinking. Reelect me. I got this, guys.
11: Listen, guys, you know the iceberg was caused by climate change.
12: Right.
11: Spencer Pratt doesn't believe in climate change. So me, the guy who hit the iceberg, you got to leave me in charge. That's what's happening in California.
12: Exactly.
11: And people might show up tonight and go, yeah, we gotta vote for that.
12: Yeah.
11: Like, I hope, for the sake of California, Spencer Pratt, Steve Hilton win, because one-party rule is bad.
12: Yes.
11: No matter, just bad.
12: It is.
11: If you lived in a city that voted Republican for 200 years in a row, it would be in bad shape eventually.
12: Sure, absolutely. That's why we have term limits.
11: Yes.
12: Thankfully, Gavin Newsom's term limited out.
11: Oh,
12: so now
11: man.
12: We have a new candidate. And they just need to make the top two, right? So it's like the top two.
11: Mm-hmm.
12: We'll go to the general, Democrat, whatever. So,
11: and then they can duke it out.
12: They can duke it out.
11: So you're hoping they make it into the general. That would be the goal.
12: Absolutely. And California needs a little mix up.
11: I know, and I love California. It's such a nice state. Obviously, I don't like the way it's run, but it's really nice.
12: Right.
11: And, you know, people used to say, well, you know, the reason everybody's moving to Florida is the weather. I'm like, California's better than Florida.
12: Sure.
11: And they're leaving.
12: they're coming to Arkansas, where I'm from. I just came from Arkansas this morning. And the governor of Arkansas this morning on Fox and Friends said the last 2 years, the state of Arkansas is number one for the most people, especially from California, moving there because it's a great place to live. It's affordable and it's beautiful.
11: You damn right it is. And there's Cracker Barrel.
12: Oh, I love Cracker Barrel.
11: And there's Chanley Painter and her ukulele. That looks a lot like a fiddle. It looks suspiciously like a fiddle.
12: The Arkansas State Instrument.
11: These are things you find out when Chanley Painter's on the show. Chan, I'm trying not to get emotional, but this is over.
12: Oh, man.
11: We can do it again in a week.
12: Okay,
11: it'll be your birthday. People are excited about it.
12: How old.
11: That matters. We'll reveal the true age next week because Google has bogus fake news.
12: True.
11: But this show's over, Chan. We miss you already.
12: Thanks, Jimmy.
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22: This is a Fox News alert. Another primary night. I'm Ted Lindner, Fox News. Voters in California casting ballots in the gubernatorial primary Tuesday. Republican candidate Steve Hilton on Fox Business's Mornings with Maria says he's very confident in his chances.
23: If we can just get into the primary today, then we've got a real shot at winning in November. But in order to do that, everyone has to vote. The race has got tighter in the last week. I'm confident, but we can't take it for granted.
22: President Trump has endorsed Steve Hilton for California governor. Meantime, Iowa Republican Congresswoman Ashley Hinson has won her party's nomination for U.S. Senate. She says she ran her campaign the only way she knew how.
24: Full speed, no hesitation, no holding back. But it has been such an honor to visit with supporters of all 99 counties in this state. I can tell you, guess what? I have been to all of them.
22: President Trump endorsed Hinson. State Representative Josh Turek won the Democratic primary. More results up at FoxNews.com. And President Trump denying that peace talks between the U.S. and Iran have broken down. Fox's Max Gordon.
25: President Trump posting on Truth Social, quote, "The conversations between us have been going on continuously, including 4 days ago, 3 days ago, 2 days ago, 1 day ago, and today. Where they lead, one never knows." Iranian state media reported that Iranian peace negotiators would cut off communications with the U.S. unless there was a ceasefire in southern Lebanon between Israeli and Iranian-backed Hezbollah forces. President Trump said yesterday he'd brokered an arrangement between the two sides that Israel will not attack them and they will not attack Israel, according to Trump. This after speaking to Israeli Prime Minister Benjamin Netanyahu and representatives from Hezbollah. But fighting in southern Lebanon has continued. There are now talks today and tomorrow between Israel and Lebanon in Washington. In Tel Aviv, Max Gordon, Fox News.
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5: There's nearly 678,290,000 kids under five around the world. 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For 40 years, Rotary and partners have delivered vaccines globally. Like here, and even here. Impressive, right? But 12.5 million children are still totally unvaccinated. Rotary knows we can find them. Because when Rotary and Indian vaccinators looked for families at bus and train stations, used motorbikes, and trekked house to house, they lowered polio cases by 94%. See? It can be done. And the results are worth it. Let's ensure that all children grow up safe from preventable diseases.
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6: Scattered heavy storms shifting inland through this evening and ending with clearing skies later tonight. A 6 on the WOKV weather meter, dropping to near 70 by morning. Your Wednesday will be windy under partly cloudy skies. Still an isolated shower possible, but we trend drier. Highs will only be 80 to 85. Nice and cool tomorrow night. And then Thursday will be partly sunny and breezy with highs from 80 to 85. From the First Alert Weather Center, I'm Action News Jax, Chief Meteorologist Mike Burrish for 104.5 WOKV.
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3: This is a Fox News alert. I'm Sue Guzman. Ballot counting underway in six states where primaries were held Tuesday, including California. Congresswoman Ashley Hinton has won the Republican nomination for Senate in Iowa, slamming her opponent, Democratic State Representative Josh Turek.
4: He would mean more taxes, fewer jobs, higher prices, less certainty.
3: Senate seat currently held by Republican Joni Ernst, who is retiring. Trump-backed Republican Randy Feenstra has lost a five-way Iowa race for governor. In New Mexico, Democrat Deb Haaland and Republican Gregory Hull won Tuesday's New Mexico primary and advanced to the November election. And in New Jersey, incumbent Democrat Senator Cory Booker will face Justin Murphy, who won the New Jersey Republican Senate primary. 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
1: Scattered heavy storms shifting inland through this evening and ending with clearing skies later tonight. A 6 on the WOKV weather meter, dropping to near 70 by morning. Your Wednesday will be windy under partly cloudy skies. Still an isolated shower possible, but we trend drier. Highs will only be 80 to 85. Nice and cool tomorrow night. And then Thursday will be partly sunny and breezy with highs from 80 to 85. From the First Alert Weather Center, I'm Action News Jax, Chief Meteorologist Mike Burrish for 104.5 WOKV.
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7: This is a Fox News alert. Early results coming in. I'm Sue Guzman, Fox News. And ballot counting continuing in California, one of six states holding primaries Tuesday. Early results showing a tight race for governor where Steve Hilton, Xavier Becerra, and Tom Steyer are leading a crowded field of candidates, according to the Associated Press. Republican Spencer Pratt hoping to unseat incumbent Karen Bass, who we are learning now has just been declared the winner in the race for Los Angeles mayor. That is according to the Associated Press. So he has officially been eliminated. And Democrat Josh Turek and GOP's Ashley Hinson are going to compete for a pivotal U.S. Senate seat in Iowa. Hinson addressed her supporters after her victory on Tuesday night.
8: Full speed, no hesitation, no holding back. But it has been such an honor to visit with supporters of all 99 counties in this state. I can tell you, guess what? I have been to all of them.
7: And Deb Haaland has won the Democratic nomination for the New Mexico governor and will be facing Republican former Mayor Greg Hull come November. The Supreme Court is going to allow Alabama to use a congressional map favoring Republicans in this year's elections. It is blocking a lower court ruling that said the redistricting plan discriminates against black people. Other stories, a prediction market reporting U.S. Representative George Santos to federal prosecutors after he boasted he'd be going to President Donald Trump's State of the Union address and then bet against his own attendance. That's according to a person familiar with that investigation. The prediction marketplace Kalshi detected trades made by Santos ahead of that February 24th speech. Santos says he would attend the speech but did not show up. Of course, he was sentenced to prison for fraud and identity theft in 2024. 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
15: There's nearly 678,290,000 kids under five around the world. But what's so important about being five? A lot, it turns out. Children who live to age five are twice as likely to reach adulthood. That's why vaccines matter so much. For 40 years, Rotary and partners have delivered vaccines globally. Like here, and even here. Impressive, right? But 12.5 million children are still totally unvaccinated. Rotary knows we can find them. Because when Rotary and Indian vaccinators looked for families at bus and train stations, used motorbikes, and trekked house to house, they lowered polio cases by 94%. See? It can be done. And the results are worth it. Let's ensure that all children grow up safe from preventable diseases.
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16: Scattered heavy storms shifting inland through this evening and ending with clearing skies later tonight. A 6 on the WOKV weather meter, dropping to near 70 by morning. Your Wednesday will be windy under partly cloudy skies. Still an isolated shower possible, but we trend drier. Highs will only be 80 to 85. Nice and cool tomorrow night. And then Thursday will be partly sunny and breezy with highs from 80 to 85. From the First Alert Weather Center, I'm Action News Jack's Chief Meteorologist Mike Burrish for 104.5 WOKV.
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5: News. I'm Ted Linder. Los Angeles Mayor Karen Bass has advanced to a November runoff election in her bid for a second term. More than a dozen candidates facing off in an all-party primary in the mayor's race. Since no candidates on track to earn more than 50% of the vote, the top two finishers move on to a runoff this fall. Currently in second place is Republican former reality TV star Spencer Pratt. In Iowa, Republican Congresswoman Ashley Hinson has won her party's nomination for U.S. Senate. She says opponent State Representative Josh Turek has his priorities wrong.
6: He would mean more taxes, fewer jobs, higher prices, less certainty. He puts illegals before Americans, before Iowans, criminals before victims.
5: President Trump endorsed Hinson. Turek defeated Democrat State Senator Zach Walls in the primary. 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
14: Scattered heavy storms shifting inland through this evening and ending with clearing skies later tonight. A 6 on the WOKV weather meter, dropping to near 70 by morning. Your Wednesday will be windy under partly cloudy skies. Still an isolated shower possible, but we trend drier. Highs will only be 80 to 85. Nice and cool tomorrow night. And then Thursday will be partly sunny and breezy with highs from 80 to 85. From the First Alert Weather Center, I'm Action News Jack's Chief Meteorologist Mike Burrish for 104.5 WOKV.
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11: Primary results. I'm Ted Lindner, Fox News. Los Angeles Mayor Karen Bass has advanced to a November runoff election in her bid for a second term. More than a dozen candidates facing off in an all-party primary in the mayor's race. Since no candidate's on track to earn more than 50% of the vote, the top two finishers move on to a runoff this fall. Currently in second place is Republican former reality TV star Spencer Pratt. Voters in California casting ballots in the gubernatorial primary as well. Republican candidate Steve Hilton joining Fox Business's Mornings with Maria Tuesday to say he's very confident in his chances.
12: If we can just get into the primary today, then we've got a real shot at winning in November. But in order to do that, everyone has to vote. The race has got tighter in the last week. I'm confident, but we can't take it for granted.
11: Hilton with quite a slight lead currently. And President Trump endorsed Steve Hilton for California governor. In Iowa, Republican Congresswoman Ashley Hinson has won her party's nomination for U.S. Senate. She says she ran her campaign the only way she knew how.
13: Full speed. No hesitation, no holding back, but it has been such an honor to visit with supporters of all 99 counties in this state. I can tell you, guess what? I have been to all of them.
11: President Trump endorsing Hinson, State Representative Josh Turek won the Democratic primary. And two-time Grammy Award-winning R&B singer Peebo Bryson has died. Bryson, best known as the voice behind the Oscar-winning Disney film duets Beauty and the Beast with Celine Dion and Regina Bell for A Whole New World for Aladdin. His family saying in a statement that Bryson died on Tuesday, days after having a stroke. Peebo Bryson was 75 years old. America's listening to Fox News.
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26: Scattered heavy storms shifting inland through this evening and ending with clearing skies later tonight. A 6 on the WOKV weather meter, dropping to near 70 by morning. Your Wednesday will be windy under partly cloudy skies. Still an isolated shower possible, but we trend drier. Highs will only be 80 to 85. Nice and cool tomorrow night. And then Thursday will be partly sunny and breezy with highs from 80 to 85. From the First Alert Weather Center, I'm Action News Jax, Chief Meteorologist Mike Burrish for 104.5 WOKV.
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2: This is a Fox News alert. I'm Sue Guzman. Los Angeles Mayor Karen Bass advances to a November runoff as she seeks a second term.
3: I appreciate you for standing with me when others doubted me, because you know who I am. I have devoted my entire life to serving the city that I love, where I was born, and I'm going to continue to do that all the way to victory in November.
2: Spencer Pratt and Neitha Rahman battling to face off against her. In the California governor's race, Steve Hilton currently leading the vote count, followed by Xavier Becerra and Tom Steyer.
4: For hundreds of years, people have come to California to follow their dreams. 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Well, that's what we're going to turn around. We are going to make California the best place in the world to start and run a business, to start and raise a family. This is the place.
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12: Scattered heavy storms shifting inland through this evening and ending with clearing skies later tonight. A 6 on the WOKV weather meter, dropping to near 70 by morning. Your Wednesday will be windy under partly cloudy skies. Still an isolated shower possible, but we trend drier. Highs will only be 80 to 85. Nice and cool tomorrow night. And then Thursday will be partly sunny and breezy with highs from 80 to 85. From the First Alert Weather Center, I'm Action News Jack's Chief Meteorologist Mike Burrish for 104.5 WOKV.
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7: This is a Fox News alert. Bass advances to a runoff. I'm Sue Guzman, Fox News. California, one of six states holding primaries Tuesday. Incumbent Los Angeles Mayor Karen Bass has advanced to a November runoff after failing to capture 51% of the votes needed to win outright.
8: We have led a grassroots campaign because we want to bring change to our city, and that's what we've been doing. And that's what we're going to continue to do.
7: She could face Republican reality TV star Spencer Pratt, whose house burned in the Palisades fire. Over in the governor's race, Trump endorsed Republican Steve Hilton, held a narrow lead over two Democrats. Hilton telling supporters Tuesday night,
9: "I'm fighting for working people in California so that you can keep more of what you earn. The best way to put money in people's pockets is to take less out of it in the first place. And that's what I'll do as your governor. Your first $100,000, tax-free."
7: Hilton leading Xavier Becerra and Tom Steyer. Another primaries Democrat, Josh Turek, and GOP's Ashley Hinson will compete for a pivotal U.S. Senate seat in Iowa. They're looking to fill the seat vacated by incumbent Joni Ernst, who's retiring. The GOP considers that seat pivotal to retain a Senate majority. And President Trump has named Bill Pulte, the head of the Federal Housing Finance Agency, to be acting director of the National Intelligence, replacing Tulsi Gabbard, who resigned last month after revealing that her husband has cancer. Lawmakers, including some Republicans, like Senator John Cornyn of Texas, are questioning Pulte's qualifications, including his perceived lack of national security experience. A permanent replacement for Gabbard, however, does require Senate approval. 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
19: There's nearly 678,290,000 kids under five around the world. But what's so important about being five? A lot, it turns out. Children who live to age five are twice as likely to reach adulthood. That's why vaccines matter so much. For 40 years, Rotary and partners have delivered vaccines globally. Like here, and even here. Impressive, right? But 12.5 million children are still totally unvaccinated. Rotary knows we can find them. Because when Rotary and Indian vaccinators looked for families at bus and train stations, used motorbikes, and trekked house to house, they lowered polio cases by 94%. See? It can be done. And the results are worth it. Let's ensure that all children grow up safe from preventable diseases.
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20: Scattered heavy storms shifting inland through this evening and ending with clearing skies later tonight. A 6 on the WOKV weather meter, dropping to near 70 by morning. Your Wednesday will be windy under partly cloudy skies. Still an isolated shower possible, but we trend drier. Highs will only be 80 to 85. Nice and cool tomorrow night. And then Thursday will be partly sunny and breezy with highs from 80 to 85. From the First Alert Weather Center, I'm Action News Jack's Chief Meteorologist Mike Burrish for 104.5 WOKV.
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2: This is a Fox News alert. I'm Ted Lindner. Los Angeles Mayor Karen Bass has advanced to a November runoff in her bid for a second term. More than a dozen candidates facing off in an all-party primary in the mayor's race. Since no candidates on track to earn more than 50% of the vote, the top two finishers move on to a runoff. Currently in second place, Republican former reality TV star Spencer Pratt. In Iowa, Republican Congresswoman Ashley Hinson has won her party's nomination for U.S. Senate. She talked about her opponent, State Representative Josh Turek.
3: He would mean more taxes, fewer jobs, higher prices, less certainty. He puts illegals before Americans, before Iowans, criminals before victims.
2: Turek defeated Democrat State Senator Zach Walls in the primary. In New Jersey, Justin Murphy won the Republican Party's nomination for Senate. He'll take on Democrat Cory Booker. 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
11: Scattered heavy storms shifting inland through this evening and ending with clearing skies later tonight. A 6 on the WOKV weather meter, dropping to near 70 by morning. Your Wednesday will be windy under partly cloudy skies. Still an isolated shower possible, but we trend drier. Highs will only be 80 to 85. Nice and cool tomorrow night. And then Thursday will be partly sunny and breezy with highs from 80 to 85. From the First Alert Weather Center, I'm Action News Jax, Chief Meteorologist Mike Burrish for 104.5 WOKV.
12: 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And Action News Jack's chief meteorologist, Mike Burrish, has the five-day forecast on Jacksonville's morning news on 104.5 WOKV, Jacksonville's news and talk.

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10: Good morning, Jacksonville. It is 5 o'clock. I'm Benjamin Fridkiss. On Jacksonville's north side, a search is underway for a shooter that left a man severely injured. Police say it happened last night at Pine Hills Apartments in Lake Forest Hills. The victim was meeting with an unknown person he met on Instagram to purchase an item. During the interaction, the victim paid the suspect for that item. Then the suspect displayed a firearm and fired multiple shots in the direction of the victim, striking him twice. The suspect, described only as a black man, fled the area in a dark-colored pickup truck.
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10: Neighbors are leaning on one another after a deadly fire that also injured two firefighters. A woman's oxygen tank exploded, killing her.
11: I can only imagine the amount of grief and loss the family must feel, not only losing a family member, but sentimental items in the home, their own home. There's a lot that comes with a tragedy like that.
10: The two firefighters are already back on the job. The fire division chief is warning about the dangers of oxygen tanks.
12: Oxygen is extremely, it accelerates the burn, and it is explosive. They have no relief valves on the oxygen tanks, so it will explode when it gets to a certain temperature.
10: The state fire marshal is investigating Monday night's fire. A teacher and coach in Clay County facing multiple charges following his arrest. Action News Jax's Tanika Hughes reports.
13: Tyrone Ferguson faces child exploitation charges. Authorities say he worked for a private company as a substitute and was a youth basketball coach. He faces several charges, including having child and animal sexual abuse material. Another Clay County man is accused of trying to meet up with a teenage girl for sex. Christian Rio was arrested Friday. Investigators say that he was trying to meet up with a 14-year-old girl on Snapchat, but that teen was actually an undercover detective. The report says he even asked if the child's father knew they were going to meet. Rio faces multiple charges.
10: WOKV News Time is 5:02.
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15: Becoming partly sunny, windy, cooler, less humid today. Really quite nice for this time of year. At 9 on the WOKV weather meter with temperatures topping out only in the low 80s. Mostly clear and nice tonight in the lower 60s. Partly sunny and breezy tomorrow. Your Thursday high 83. Friday will be partly sunny. The low humidity continues with an afternoon high near 85 degrees. Now we will slowly heat up and gradually some humidity returns as well over the weekend. Partly sunny skies. The high Saturday 87. By Sunday we're approaching 90 in the afternoon. I'm Chief Meteorologist Mike Burrish. 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
16: Got a crash on I-95 in St. Johns County. It's just north of County Road 214, and it's blocking the two left lanes in the northbound and the two left lanes in the southbound direction currently. From the WOKV Traffic Center, I'm Scott Young.
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17: Good morning. 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I'm Benjamin Fridkiss. JEA's Karen McAllister joins Jacksonville's Morning News in depth with Christine Bellino to talk hurricane preparedness and how we can take the lessons from last year to apply to this year.
18: We were fortunate last year, but I will say that JEA crews remained actively preparing for severe weather throughout the year.
19: And some of those preparations include trimming some trees, taking care of some vegetation management.
18: That's right. 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
18: 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We are community focused. 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
18: That's right. That's right.
19: And when, you know, when people say so many households are without electricity, there are numbers for JEA, there are numbers for FPNL, and then there are combined numbers for the whole area. But suffice it to say that everyone works together.
18: That's right. We all work together to serve our customers. Utilities work together through mutual aid here to restore power for the region.
19: And I know that a lot of people see crews. I actually saw one over the weekend pruning trees well in advance of a storm. But that kind of work is also needed after a storm, regardless of how much pruning you do right ahead of time.
18: That's right. So throughout the past year, JEA crews trimmed more than 1,300 miles of trees. And so what that means is that during a storm, the biggest cause of outages comes from trees or branches falling on power lines. So we ask our customers to help us in that effort, to maintain trees on their property. This is the time to assess your trees. Have a licensed arborist come to your house and make sure that if you have any dead or dying branches, that you're clearing those and making sure that they're not going to fall on infrastructure on your house, maybe a weatherhead, and cause damage during a storm or fall on power lines.
19: I can hear people going right now, you know, I am having a hard time paying my bills. I'm having a hard time buying groceries. There's no way that I'm going to have an arborist come out to my house. Is there help for anybody who's having those issues, or should they call JEA or their local utility and say, you know, I am not able to do this. We're expecting a storm and we're going to have a problem?
18: Well, there are a lot of resources in the community. You can email jeatreeline@jea.com. jeatreecare@jea.com. And if those trees are within the perimeter of our power lines, we can certainly help. And there are other resources with the city.
19: People can reach out to their churches and things like that.
18: Right. You can reach out for help, because I will say it will cost you more if your trees fall during a storm or if they cause major damage. And likely the cost for having an arborist come to your house as a storm is approaching will cost you significantly more as well.
19: And you also replace utility poles. How do you identify a utility pole that needs to be replaced? I am looking at data that shows that in the past year, JEA replaced 3,300 utility poles. That seems like an awful lot.
18: Right. That is all about building our reliability and resiliency throughout our service territory. So our crews are out there every day building resiliency within our network.
19: And transformers, you all have installed more transformers?
18: That's right. Let's see. What is the exact number here? Nearly 6,000 transformers, replacing transformers throughout our system so that during a storm, we have a resilient system.
19: And one of the things that I see that you've done also is, it says replace or rehabilitated pumps at wastewater lift stations. What is a wastewater lift station?
18: Right. That is what pumps the water, the wastewater throughout our system. And during a storm, we want to have a reliable system so that we're not seeing sanitary sewer overflows during flooding, during a storm.
19: And the other thing that I saw that I thought was interesting was that you've replaced manholes. What does a manhole have to do with storm management?
18: Right. That, again, is building our reliability, building resiliency throughout our system. And that, too, is going to help us eliminate or reduce the number of sanitary sewer overflows during a storm.
19: There are some things that JEA recommends that people do in order to make certain that they are prepared in their house. And I think you've brought some, and this will be, we'll post this on our website as well for people who can watch as well. But you have brought some items that people should definitely have in their homes. And a lot of these seem like common sense. However, it surprises me that in this day and age of technology, a lot of people don't even have very common, simple things.
18: Right. Well, this is the time to create or to refill your hurricane kit. Make sure that your flashlight is working, that you've got your batteries stocked up. And if a storm is coming, if it's 2 or 3 days out, your local store may be out of batteries. So this is the time to fill up. Make sure that you're ready. I have a couple portable phone chargers here. This one here is a solar-powered phone charger. So during a storm, you want to make sure that you can communicate with your family. You can communicate emergencies, whatever may be going on. So portable chargers are really important.
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15: A 9 on the WOKV weather meter, becoming partly sunny, windy, cooler, less humid today. Highs only in the low 80s, mostly clear and nice tonight, down to the low 60s. A few spots west of Highway 301, so well inland. We'll drop into the 50s tonight. Partly sunny, breezy tomorrow. Your Thursday high just 83, and Friday will be partly sunny. The pleasant temperatures continue with an afternoon high near 85. With your First Alert forecast, I'm Action News Jack's Chief Meteorologist Mike Burrish for 104.5 WOKV.
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16: Crash cleanup still underway on I-95. If you're headed southbound, it's got the two left lanes blocked as you're approaching County Road 214. From the WOKV Traffic Center, I'm Scott Young.
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17: 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Chuck Meredith is the Vice President of Fraud and Authentication for Vistar Credit Union. He joins Jacksonville's Morning News in depth with Christine Bellino for more details on how AI is changing the landscape.
27: Fraud is extremely increasing. Its growth is just exponential year over year right now.
19: And why is that? Is that AI? Is it because of AI? Is it because of just technology in general?
27: Technology in general, AI, everything is playing a major role. As of right now, some of the biggest issues come down to a lot of folks are just exposing so much more information out there. It's easier for the criminals to mask themselves, and it's much easier for them to get databases full of good information that they can use.
19: Chuck, when you say people are exposing themselves, what exactly does that mean? Are they doing it unknowingly?
27: most of the time it's unknowingly, like some of your online accounts that you use, your social medias. We post addresses, where we work, telephone numbers, our emails. Someone will always wish you birthdays. Like when I hit 50, they was like, happy 50th. Okay, so now whoever looks at my stuff would fully know my exact year and date of birth. And you have my address. If you looked at some of my other social media, you would know exactly where I work, my title. You can easily Google that now and see what my salary range should be. So you have almost enough to do a credit application on me from just social media.
19: And also to know if your house is worth burglarizing or not, right?
27: Well, that usually comes with the territory, I guess.
19: And people, you know, post, hey, I'm going on vacation next week to the Maldives.
27: They post they're going on these nice vacations, which is another big thing because the criminal sees if you can afford this extravagant vacation, more than likely, you've got a pretty well-off home, and it's unprotected for the week, and you're not going to be home to do anything about it.
19: Chuck, what are some of the easy things that people can do to protect themselves from exposing their stuff?
27: I would say some of your easiest first, start by locking your credit bureaus. You need to have all that stuff locked down. It does seem inconvenient if you lock it to where it's in-person release only. What that means is when you go to buy your next vehicle, as soon as they go to pull your credit, they're going to take your ID and have to send that over to the credit union or to the bank, whoever's running the credit, the three credit bureaus, whichever one, whoever's running it. And they'll simply validate, okay, Chuck's here in person today. It's okay to release his credit right now. So compared to in the past, if you don't have it locked, it can just be ran by whoever, whenever.
19: But I want it now.
27: It takes 2 to 5 minutes. And that now down the road can cost you so much because at the end of the day, if a criminal gets a hold of your stuff, it can take years to correct that mess.
19: So speaking of criminals getting a hold of our information, they do it online. So they scour all of our social media posts to see where we are, who we are, when we're going to be at a certain place, the fact that we enjoyed a great steak dinner last night and therefore, you know, can be targeted for whatever. Are there other ways? I remember back in the day, people would go through garbage cans to get information from somebody. Does that still happen?
27: That still happens pretty regular. I mean, you also have all the breaches online. I know I've had several that they send me something and they offer me free credit monitoring for the year because a large company accidentally or got breached somehow and lost some information. But the going through the dumpsters and going through the trash cans, it happens pretty regular. But now the thieves do it in plain sight and plain daylight. You may look up and see a utility person walking down your street with a construction vest. He's got a can of spray paint. He's just walking down there on trash day. He's going to grab the top of that bag and rip it open real quick and see if there's junk mail in it and grab a handful. You may look out and think, well, what's this person walking down the street with a clipboard? When you start to watch them, they'll just spray a couple orange lines in your yard and stare at the utility pole and write on his little clipboard.
19: Pretending to be a utility worker.
27: Pretending to play the part. And if he comes through again next week on trash day, you just saw him last week, so you pay no attention to it now. Heck, your neighbor probably gave him a bottle of water because it was a hot day.
19: It's a really good point. I spend an inordinate amount of time trying to get rid of junk mail, and I'm on the do not call registry. I'm not on the everything registry. Don't bother me. But I call people. There's one company that calls that sends me physical mail, and you know, I travel, so I come home and I have an overflowing mailbox. And I call this company and I say, I don't want to be on your mailing list. I will shop at your place, but don't put me on your mailing list. Well, we outsource that. We don't even know how we got your name. That just seems to be just a common thing.
27: It's pretty common. All the folks buy for these large companies marketing lists and campaigns. So by the time you tell one you don't want to be on their list, you've probably been sold about 4 more times, so there's other junk mail coming. But a couple of things you mentioned there is your mailbox overflowing. I would suggest go by the post office before you go out of town and tell them, can you please hold my mail till I get back? You don't want that mail to pile up out front, because we all have our security lights and everything that come on at 7 in the evening. We're pretending we're home, but your mailbox is overflowing out front. The thief's not falling for it. He knows no one's home because you're not clearing your mail out. So all that extra electric you're paying for and everything you're doing to hide, you just showed it outside in the mailbox. So they immediately know. And then take a look at all the junk mail coming in. A lot of that people just disregard and throw it away as junk. But at the end of the day, they look at it and say, I don't have an account with this institution. So they just toss it. Did you ever wonder why that institution sent it? My daughter threw a couple away herself one day before I opened her mail to ask her, why is she getting something from a institution out of Iowa? At the end of the day, she had an account there. Someone had stolen her identity and opened an account in her name. So even me trying to protect my own family, they've gotten my family. So it may not be junk. It may be a pre-warning that someone is already using your information.
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15: A 9 on the WOKV weather meter, becoming partly sunny, windy, cooler, less humid today. Highs only in the low 80s, mostly clear and nice tonight, down to the low 60s. A few spots west of Highway 301, so well inland. We'll drop into the 50s tonight. Partly sunny, breezy tomorrow. Your Thursday high just 83, and Friday will be partly sunny. The pleasant temperatures continue with an afternoon high near 85. With your First Alert forecast, I'm Action News Jax's Chief Meteorologist Mike Burrish for 104.5 WOKV.
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16: Crash cleanup still underway on I-95. If you're headed southbound, it's got the two left lanes blocked as you're approaching County Road 214. From the WOKV Traffic Center, I'm Scott Young.
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17: 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Rich Jones had a conversation with Mayor Donna Deegan, as we do once every month.
7: People have busy lives and they don't always stay connected to exactly what's happening. I can't tell you the response we have had to that park. People are so very excited about it, and the visitors are just keep on coming. I mean, it is. I tell you, the other thing that I've heard more than anything else is that people are just over the moon that we finally have that complete connection all the way back around to Riverside, and that's Brooklyn and Riverside. So that's another really nice thing. But yeah, people seem to really love them. We're having tens of thousands of visitors every month to those parks, and that's the vision. I mean, the vision is to make this Jacksonville's front porch, because what is more beautiful than our river? You know, we're a water city, and we love that most of the time.
21: Florida lawmakers are in special session again, and this week the focus is on property tax and property tax reform pushed by the governor's office. Set the table for what you understand right now about the proposal, as we've had a few days to kind of digest that 5 points that Governor DeSantis had initially put out late last week, I think.
7: Well, I'm very concerned about the lack of detail in it in terms of solutions for cities. It's not clear to me that legislators truly

0: auditors is that our impact in the very first year would be $300 million. And that is something that would blow such an incredible hole in our budget that we would have to start really cutting vastly back on services. And frankly, I'm not sure how we would fund just our core services. I know they're talking about a trust fund in Tallahassee. Frankly, as an elected mayor, I'm not really thrilled about the idea of having to go beg for money from Tallahassee to keep my city running. And I don't suspect that, leaders in other cities would be very happy about that. But, you know, we've talked about this so often, Rich, that it seems like every single year, while they talk about small government, this legislature gets bigger and bigger and bigger when it comes to taking over control from local governments. And look, we all are working hard toward affordability. I've been doing that since I came into office. We've created lean processes to make our city move better. We have kept our taxes so low here. We have the lowest property taxes of any major city in the state of Florida. But it's almost like those of us who have been the most responsible will be hurt the most by this. So I am really anxious to see what the legislature does with it over the next few days. But obviously, like many other leaders in the state, I have a lot of concerns.
1: You're going to be proposing the city's next fiscal year budget in a matter of a couple of weeks at this point. Just for context sake, if you're talking about a $300 million potential impact, and you don't have to lay out every budget detail, but what will you be projecting in terms of overall spending for the next fiscal year, just to put it into some perspective?
0: Well, this from my understanding, would not take effect until next fiscal year.
1: 28 fiscal year.
0: So obviously you have to look out and to see what you have, you know, as funding sources. But honestly, that's why it's going to be so interesting to watch what they do. I mean, I think all of us are holding our breath a little bit because I just, at this point, we don't want to assume they're going to just pass this out as it is. We're hoping there's a little more reason brought to the process. But I heard somebody describe it the other day as it is like taking out the load-bearing wall of a home without a plan for keeping the roof from falling in. And I think that's a really great analogy. There's not a plan that I can see that would guarantee us the roof's not going to fall in. And I think having to count on going to Tallahassee with our hands out is really not a great thing. And you look at where we are on so many things already in this state. You know, I've mentioned before, you know, I know that, you know, property insurance in terms of availability has stabilized a little bit, but prices are still sky high. We haven't dealt with that. That's a real way to help people to save money. There are other ways in which we can tackle affordability issues without completely restructuring over two or three days how cities fund their budgets. So at this point, we are continuing to work through the mayor's budget review committee, listening to what the departments want in terms of enhancements and things like that. But I'm not clear at this point what we will do in order to fill that. We'll have to cut a lot of services. And I don't think people want that. I think you saw that during the last debate when the city council decided to cut the millage rate, which I'm sure they're thinking twice about now, given what we're looking at.
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2: Good morning, Jacksonville. It is 5:34. A Jacksonville man who was convicted of drug trafficking going to spend the next decade in federal prison. Trey King pleaded guilty to conspiracy to distribute and distribution of at least 50 grams of methamphetamine. He was arrested in 2024 after selling drugs to a confidential source. Federal prosecutors say King was a member of a drug trafficking conspiracy that sold drugs at different houses in Jacksonville. They say he regularly sold and delivered drugs from a mobile camper. And the countdown is 2 days, and the weather's looking nice to be on the water.
6: Friday marks boater skip day, and the Clay County Sheriff's Office wants everyone to stay extra safe. Officials say everyone on board must have a U.S. Coast Guard-approved life jacket, and anyone under six must wear one at all times.
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8: Becoming partly sunny, windy, cooler, less humid today. Really quite nice for this time of year. A 9 on the WOKV weather meter with temperatures topping out only in the low 80s. Mostly clear.

0: Nice tonight in the lower 60s, partly sunny and breezy tomorrow. Your Thursday high 83. Friday will be partly sunny. The low humidity continues with an afternoon high near 85 degrees. Now, we will slowly heat up and gradually some humidity returns as well over the weekend. Partly sunny skies. The high Saturday 87. By Sunday, we're approaching 90 in the afternoon. I'm Chief Meteorologist Mike Burrish. 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
1: First alert traffic from the Strada Air Conditioning and Heating Traffic Center.
2: Crash cleanup still underway on I-95. If you're headed southbound, it's got the two left lanes blocked as you're approaching County Road 214. From the WOKV Traffic Center, I'm Scott Young.
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3: 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I'm Benjamin Fridkiss. JEA's Karen McAllister joins Jacksonville's Morning News in depth with Christine Bellino to talk hurricane preparedness and how we can take the lessons from last year to apply to this year.
4: We were fortunate last year, but I will say that JEA crews remained actively preparing for severe weather throughout the year.
5: And some of those preparations include trimming some trees, taking care of some vegetation management.
4: That's right. 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
4: 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We are community focused. And I will say during a storm, we all work together. 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We will all work together to serve our customers during a storm.
5: And it really is a matter of where you live to determine what utility company serves you your home.
4: That's right. That's right.
5: And when, you know, when people say so many households are without electricity, there are numbers for JEA, there are numbers for FPNL, and then there are combined numbers for the whole area. But suffice it to say that everyone works together.
4: That's right. We all work together to serve our customers. Utilities work together through mutual aid here to restore power for the region.
5: And I know that a lot of people see crews. I actually saw one over the weekend pruning trees well in advance of a storm. But that kind of work is also needed after a storm, regardless of how much pruning you do, right ahead of time.
4: That's right. So throughout the past year, JEA crews trimmed more than 1,300 miles of trees. And so what that means is that during a storm, the biggest cause of outages comes from trees or branches falling on power lines. So we ask our customers to help us in that effort, to maintain trees on their property. This is the time to assess your trees. Have a licensed arborist come to your house and make sure that if you have any dead or dying branches, that you're clearing those and making sure that they're not going to fall on infrastructure on your house, maybe a weatherhead, and cause damage during a storm or fall on power lines.
5: I can hear people going right now, you know, I am having a hard time paying my bills. I'm having a hard time buying groceries. There's no way that I'm going to have an arborist come out to my house. Is there help for anybody who's having those issues, or should they call JEA or their local utility and say, you know, I am not able to do this. We're expecting a storm and we're going to have a problem?
4: Well, there are a lot of resources in the community. You can email jeatreeline@jea.com. jeatreecare@jea.com. And if those trees are within the perimeter of our power lines, we can certainly help. And there are other resources with the city.
5: People can reach out to their churches and things like that.
4: Right. You can reach out for help, because I will say it will cost you more if your trees fall during a storm or if they cause major damage. And likely the cost for having an arborist come to your house as a storm is approaching will cost you significantly more as well.
5: And you also replace utility poles. How do you identify a utility pole that needs to be replaced? I am looking at data that shows that in the past year, JEA replaced 3,300 utility poles. That seems like an awful lot.
4: Right. That is all about building our reliability and resiliency throughout our service territory. So our crews are out there every day building resiliency within our network.
5: And transformers, you all have installed more transformers?
4: That's right. Let's see. What is the exact number here? Nearly 6,000 transformers, replacing transformers throughout our system so that during a storm, we have a resilient system.
5: And one of the things that I see that you've done also is, it says replace or rehabilitated pumps at wastewater lift stations. What is a wastewater lift station?
4: Right. That is what pumps the water, the wastewater throughout our system. And during a storm, we want to have a reliable system so that we're not seeing sanitary sewer overflows during flooding, during a storm.
5: And the other thing that I saw that I thought was interesting was that you've replaced manholes. What does a manhole have to do with storm management?
4: Right. That, again, is building our reliability, building resiliency throughout our system. And that, too, is going to help us eliminate or reduce the number of sanitary sewer overflows during a storm.
5: There are some things that JEA recommends that people do in order to make certain that they are prepared in their house. And I think you've brought some, and this will be, we'll post this on our website as well for people who can watch as well. But you have brought some items that people should definitely have in their homes. And a lot of these seem like common sense. However, it surprises me that in this day and age of technology, a lot of people don't even have very common, simple things.
4: Right. Well, this is the time to create or to refill your hurricane kit. Make sure that your flashlight is working, that you've got your batteries stocked up. And if a storm is coming, if it's 2 or 3 days out, your local store may be out of batteries. So this is the time to fill up. Make sure that you're ready. I have a couple portable phone chargers here. This one here is a solar-powered phone charger. So during a storm, you want to make sure that you can communicate with your family. You can communicate emergencies, whatever may be going on. So portable chargers are really important.
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0: A 9 on the WOKV weather meter, becoming partly sunny, windy, cooler, less humid today. Highs only in the low 80s, mostly clear and nice tonight, down to the low 60s. A few spots west of Highway 301, so well inland. We'll drop into the 50s tonight. Partly sunny, breezy tomorrow. Your Thursday high just 83, and Friday will be partly sunny. The pleasant temperatures continue with an afternoon high near 85. With your First Alert forecast, I'm Action News Jax, Chief Meteorologist Mike Burrish for 104.5 WOKV.
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2: Crash cleanup still underway on I-95. If you're headed southbound, it's got the two left lanes blocked as you're approaching County Road 214. From the WOKV Traffic Center, I'm Scott Young.
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3: 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Rich Jones had a conversation with Mayor Donna Deegan, as we do once every month.
23: People have busy lives and they don't always stay connected to exactly what's happening. I can't tell you the response we have had to that park. People are so very excited about it, and the visitors are just keep on coming. I mean, it is. I tell you, the other thing that I've heard more than anything else is that people are just over the moon that we finally have that complete connection all the way back around to Riverside, and that's Brooklyn and Riverside. So that's another really nice thing. But yeah, people seem to really love them. We're having tens of thousands of visitors every month to those parks, and that's the vision. I mean, the vision is to make this Jacksonville's front porch, because what is more beautiful than our river? You know, we're a water city, and we love that most of the time.
24: Florida lawmakers are in special session again, and this week the focus is on property tax and property tax reform pushed by the governor's office. Set the table for what you understand right now about the proposal, as we've had a few days to kind of digest that 5 points that Governor DeSantis had initially put out late last week, I think.
23: Well, I'm very concerned about the lack of detail in it in terms of solutions for cities. It's not clear to me that legislators truly understand the foundational element of property taxes to city governments. I don't know one city or county in this state that won't have extreme financial burden. And what that means is burden on the citizens. Property taxes that fund our cities, largely. We don't even pay completely for public safety with our property taxes, let alone our roads and our sidewalks and all the infrastructure needs that we have in Jacksonville. So what we've heard from the council auditors is that our impact in the very first year would be $300 million. And that is something that would blow such an incredible hole in our budget that we would have to start really cutting vastly back on services. And frankly, I'm not sure how we would fund just our core services. I know they're talking about a trust fund in Tallahassee. Frankly, as an elected mayor, I'm not really thrilled about the idea of having to go beg for money from Tallahassee to keep my city running. And I don't suspect that leaders in other cities would be very happy about that. But, you know, we've talked about this so often, Rich, that it seems like every single year, while they talk about small government, this legislature gets bigger and bigger and bigger when it comes to taking over control from local governments. And look, we all are working hard toward affordability. I've been doing that since I came into office. We've created lean processes to make our city move better. We have kept our taxes so low here. We have the lowest property taxes of any major city in the state of Florida. But it's almost like those of us who have been the most responsible will be hurt the most by this. So I am really anxious to see what the legislature does with it over the next few days. But obviously, like many other leaders in the state, I have a lot of concerns.
24: You're going to be proposing the city's next fiscal year budget in a matter of a couple of weeks at this point. Just for context sake, if you're talking about a $300 million potential impact, and you don't have to lay out every budget detail, but what will you be projecting in terms of overall spending for the next fiscal year, just to put it into some perspective?
23: Well, this from my understanding, would not take effect until next fiscal year.
24: 28 fiscal year.
23: So obviously you have to look out and to see what you have, you know, as funding sources. But honestly, that's why it's going to be so interesting to watch what they do. I mean, I think all of us are holding our breath a little bit because I just, at this point, we don't want to assume they're going to just pass this out as it is. We're hoping there's a little more reason brought to the process. But I heard somebody describe it the other day as it is like taking out the load-bearing wall of a home without a plan for keeping the roof from falling in. And I think that's a really great analogy. There's not a plan that I can see that would guarantee us the roof's not going to fall in. And I think having to count on going to Tallahassee with our hands out is really not a great thing. And you look at where we are on so many things already in this state. You know, I've mentioned before, you know, I know that, you know, property insurance in terms of availability has stabilized a little bit, but prices are still sky high. We haven't dealt with that. That's a real way to help people to save money. There are other ways in which we can tackle affordability issues without completely restructuring over two or three days how cities fund their budgets. So at this point, we are continuing to work through the mayor's budget review committee, listening to what the departments want in terms of enhancements and things like that. But I'm not clear at this point what we will do in order to fill that. We'll have to cut a lot of services. And I don't think people want that. I think you saw that during the last debate when the city council decided to cut the millage rate, which I'm sure they're thinking twice about now, given what we're looking at.
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0: A 9 on the WOKV weather meter, becoming partly sunny, windy, cooler, less humid today. Highs only in the low 80s, mostly clear and nice tonight, down to the low 60s. A few spots west of Highway 301, so well inland, will drop into the 50s tonight. Partly sunny, breezy tomorrow. Your Thursday high just 83, and Friday will be partly sunny. The pleasant temperatures continue with an afternoon high near 85. With your First Alert forecast, I'm Action News Jack's Chief Meteorologist Mike Burrish for 104.5 WOKV.
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2: Crash cleanup still underway on I-95. If you're headed southbound, it's got the two left lanes blocked as you're approaching County Road 214. From the WOKV Traffic Center, I'm Scott Young.
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14: The Wednesday edition of Jacksonville's Morning News continues, turning breezy with unseasonably dry, comfortable temperatures over the next few days. If and how long we get a break from the rain of the last few weeks, coming up in your five-day forecast. 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Three big things you need to know this morning, brought to you by Mark Spain Real Estate. Florida lawmakers approve sweeping tax cut for homestead property owners.
15: We trust our voters, and they're going to have the opportunity to either vote this up or vote this down.
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20: This, for me, is hope. 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
0: I'm Action News Jax, Chief Meteorologist Mike Burrish. An ice break from summertime heat in the WOKV First Alert forecast.
10: First Alert traffic from the Strata Air Conditioning and Heating Traffic Center.
14: It is looking like all the major problem spots over the metro area have cleared over the last several minutes since our last update. Construction is no longer an issue either anywhere. We're looking delay-free. I-10 east from the West Beltway into downtown Jacksonville. JTB east out of the beaches is running on time. And over all the major bridges, you are delay-free. WOKV News Time 6:03. Benjamin Fritkus with more of today's top stories.
21: On Jacksonville's north side, a search is underway for a shooter that left a man severely injured. Police say it happened last night at Pine Hills Apartments in Lake Forest Hills. The victim was meeting with an unknown person that he met on Instagram to purchase an item. During the interaction, the victim paid the suspect for that item. Then the suspect displayed a firearm and fired multiple times in the direction of the victim, striking him twice. The suspect, described only as a black man, fled the area in a dark-colored pickup truck. Dozens of elderly and disabled residents could be out of a place to live by January. A federal loan used to develop the Nassau County property where they live is being paid off, so the funding to keep rent subsidized for them will go away.
30: We got some here that can barely walk, got very bad breathing trouble. They're on oxygen.
21: Some residents of Peppertree Village pay a little at $200 for rent with that assistance. Residents told us there's no way that they'll be able to afford it when it goes up to market price.
30: Our rent here is going to go up to the basic, which is going to be over $1,119 or so dollars.
21: Hallmark Management, which operates the property, has not responded to requests for a comment. A teacher and coach in Clay County is facing multiple charges following his arrest. Action News Jax's Tanika Hughes reports.
31: Tyrone Ferguson faces child exploitation charges. Authorities say he worked for a private company as a substitute and was a youth basketball coach. He faces several charges, including having child and animal sexual abuse material. Another Clay County man is accused of trying to meet up with a teenage girl for sex. Christian Rio was arrested Friday. Investigators say that he was trying to meet up with a 14-year-old girl on Snapchat, but that teen was actually an undercover detective. The report says he even asked if the child's father knew they were going to meet. Rio faces multiple charges.
21: Florida Governor Ron DeSantis announces a new program for kids who want to go into the emergency management field. It's called the Coalition for Operational Readiness and Education.
32: What this is an education initiative to be able to create a pipeline for young people to be able to go in the field of emergency management and disaster response.
21: DeSantis says he hopes this will position Florida as a worldwide epicenter for emergency management talent. Ukraine strikes a major Russian city hours before the start of Vladimir Putin's showpiece economic event. Jonathan Savage reports.
1: This will be seen as an attempt to embarrass the Russian president and to show that his country's main cities are vulnerable to attack. Ukrainian drones targeted an oil export terminal and a military site in St. Petersburg, Vladimir Putin's hometown. This on the eve of the city's annual International Economic Forum. For the first time since 2022, a serving U.S. official will attend the so-called Russian Davos. Rodney Mims Cook Jr. is chairman of the U.S. Commission of Fine Arts and oversees President Trump's White House ballroom extension.
21: WOKV News time is 6:06.
14: Jacksonville's morning news continues. A plan to cut property taxes across Florida is now headed before voters in November. State lawmakers able to pass that plan to raise the homestead exemption to $250,000 by 2028. A closer look at the plan in detail is at WOKV.com. Ahead on Jacksonville's morning news... A woman permanently banned by Instacart. What video captured and why the sheriff's office is investigating? Next.
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0: Becoming partly sunny, windy, cooler, less humid today. Really quite nice for this time of year. A 9 on the WOKV weather meter with temperatures topping out only in the low 80s. Mostly clear and nice tonight in the lower 60s. Partly sunny and breezy tomorrow. Your Thursday high 83. Friday will be partly sunny. The low humidity continues with an afternoon high near 85 degrees. Now we will slowly heat up and gradually some humidity returns as well over the weekend. Partly sunny skies. The high Saturday 87. By Sunday we're approaching 90 in the afternoon. I'm Chief Meteorologist Mike Burrish. Join me today beginning at 5 p.m. on CBS 47 and Fox 30 Action News Jax.
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14: 612 and Sherry is watching over your early ride in the FDOT 511 Traffic Center.
17: We have one crash we're following this morning. The ramp from the West Beltway southbound onto I-10 eastbound, but it's on the right shoulder and it's not slowing you down. And if you're continuing on 10 eastbound into downtown, you're enjoying a speed limit ride all the way to the downtown merger. And driving in from St. John's County, same story. 95 northbound, no delays between County Road 210 and the Fuller Warren downtown.
14: Leaving the Buckman Bridge, just saw a crash happen West Beltway southbound at the ramp to San Jose. It's not blocking any travel lanes either. Jacksonville's morning news continues. And one other note on traffic. This is more of a construction heads up. A Northside Road improvement project about to begin. But before construction, FDOT wants to show the community what it's up to. Two public meetings are planned next week for median modifications on Lem Turner Road and Robena Road near the West Beltway. The project designed to improve safety for motorists. A virtual public meeting will be held next Tuesday. An in-person meeting is planned for Wednesday. That's at Highlands Regional Library. At 6:13, more of today's top stories now with Benjamin Fridkus.
21: A woman has been permanently banned by Instacart after video captured a child being assaulted. You can see the video in the WOKV app under local news. The St. Johns County Sheriff's Office and DCF are investigating the incident. So far, the woman has not been arrested. However, people who have seen the video aren't holding back.
18: A lot of that was just uncalled for.
19: I mean, she deserves to rot.
21: Instacart says the behavior captured in the video is alarming and completely unacceptable. The shopper has been permanently removed from the platform. CBS News has fired longtime 60 Minutes correspondent Scott Pelley. It came a day after he was reportedly said editor-in-chief Barry Weiss was murdering the show and accused its new producer of having slender qualifications for the job. The move deepened the turmoil at the nation's most influential TV news program and the news unit that oversees it. Pelley had criticized the program's leadership during an introductory meeting Monday between the show's staff and Nick Bilton, the new executive producer named by Weiss last week. Los Angeles Mayor Karen Bass advances to a November runoff.
26: We have led a grassroots campaign because we want to bring change to our city.
21: She will face Republican Spencer Pratt.
27: I hope she's ready, you know, because I literally could not be more excited.
21: The race for governor will also be decided in November. Republican Steve Hilton finished ahead of Democrat Javier Becerra based on early projections.
28: We are going to make California the best place in the world to start and run a business, to start and raise a family. This is the place.
21: Frank H. Peterson High School is looking forward to putting a new facility to use. The school's $2.3 million academic space focuses on veterinary and agricultural sciences.
29: Truthfully, agriculture is starting to fleet. It needs to be protected and the knowledge needs to be spread.
21: Construction started last September, and the new space is set to open when students return from summer break. It was funded through Florida's Workforce Development Capitalization Incentive Grant. Excitement growing about an experimental drug treatment for patients with one of the deadliest and hardest to treat conditions, pancreatic cancer. Jonathan Sarri in Atlanta with details.
1: This for me is hope in a profound way.
2: Dr. Zev Weinberg says his team found daraxonrasib extended the median survival time for patients with advanced pancreatic cancer from 6.5 months to more than 13 months. It works by targeting the KRAS gene. Long considered undruggable targets, KRAS mutations can drive uncontrolled cell growth and are responsible for more than 90% of pancreatic cancer cases, but some other forms of cancer as well. Although the latest clinical trial was done in patients with late-stage pancreatic cancer, researchers want to look at earlier phases of the disease, as well as the potential for new treatment combinations.
21: Some patients reported side effects such as rash and vomiting, but overall the toxic effects are minimal compared to chemotherapy. Grammy Award-winning singer, songwriter Peebo Bryson is dead at 75. He started his career in funk and disco before rebranding to soul and R&B. He gained fame for his duets for Disney films like A Whole New World with Regina Bell.
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21: Bryson suffered a heart attack in 2019, but made a full recovery. He's survived by his wife and their two children. And the Vegas Golden Knights grab game one of the Stanley Cup Finals.
5: Hurdle into the dot to Sissons. Back for Hurdle. He scores! Tomas Hurdle! And it's 5-4 Vegas.
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0: A 9 on the WOKV weather meter, becoming partly sunny, windy, cooler, less humid today. Highs only in the low 80s, mostly clear and nice tonight, down to the low 60s. A few spots west of Highway 301, so well inland, will drop into the 50s tonight. Partly sunny, breezy tomorrow. Your Thursday high just 83, and Friday will be partly sunny. The pleasant temperatures continue with an afternoon high near 85. With your First Alert forecast, I'm Action News Jax, Chief Meteorologist Mike Burrish for 104.5 WOKV.
13: First Alert traffic from the Strata Air Conditioning and Heating Traffic Center.
17: The crash on the West Beltway southbound to I-10 eastbound just cleared, but now you have one in Mandarin, West Beltway southbound. If you're exiting onto San Jose, it looks to be on the shoulder. No delays there. And you're also looking good on the East Beltway southbound, crossing the Dames Point Bridge out of Ocean Way. Then if you're on 10 eastbound, driving in from the west side, it's less than a 7-minute ride between Hammond Boulevard and downtown.
14: Sherry in the FDOT 511 Traffic Center continuing to follow your Wednesday morning rush hour. It's a windy and somewhat cooler, much drier morning. Temperatures are still elevated in the mid-70s, but dew points are in the 60s, so it is much less humid than we typically are this time of the year. Iran firing on its neighbors, damaging an international airport. Still to come on Jacksonville's Morning News, how the U.S. is responding to this latest escalation.
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0: No rain expected today. Highs in the upper 70s to low 80s. A taste of spring again.
14: Yeah, unseasonably dry air and turning breezy through the day as well. It should be quite pleasant for whatever you have planned, including the first Wednesday art walk this evening, starting at 5 o'clock at James Weldon Johnson Park. Sporting Jacks USL Women's League is in action this afternoon at Mandarin High. Jumbo Shrimp continuing their homestand against the Nashville Sounds. There's a lot more to love in the 904 this weekend. Head to WOKV.com for a full menu of events, including 50s Night, Tunes and Blooms at the Jacksonville Zoo and Botanical Garden. 6:23 on this Wednesday edition of Jacksonville's Morning News. Here's Benjamin Fritkus with more of today's top stories.
25: Iran fires on its neighbors, damaging an international airport while the U.S. strikes back. Jonathan Savage with details.
26: Kuwait's defense ministry says several drones targeted its airport's passenger building, causing damage and injuries. Commercial flights were suspended. Meanwhile, Bahrain intercepted incoming Iranian missiles. Iran's Revolutionary Guard says they were aimed at the headquarters of the United States Navy's Fifth Fleet. This purportedly a response to the U.S. firing a missile into the engine room of an oil tanker that was trying to reach Iran despite the American blockade. Two Iranian news agencies report mediated peace negotiations have been paused, claims described by President Trump as false and erroneous.
25: A Jacksonville man who was convicted of killing a baby nearly three decades ago has been put to death, Tom Graham reports.
33: Death row inmate Andrew Richard Lukehart was pronounced dead Tuesday evening after receiving a three-drug lethal injection at Florida State Prison near Stark. He was executed after an extended stint on death row for the 1997 killing of his girlfriend's infant daughter, Gabrielle Hanshaw. After murdering the five-month-old, he threw the body into a pond. This was Florida's eighth execution so far this year. In 2025, the state put a record 19 inmates to death.
25: A Senate Appropriations Subcommittee hears testimony from the Homeland Security Secretary, Jessica Rosenthal, with more.
34: Connecticut Democratic Senator Chris Murphy said a Republican-appointed judge had accused ICE in Minnesota of ignoring orders and deadlines. He asked Homeland Security Secretary Mark Wayne Mullen to commit to following judges' orders.
35: If we didn't think courts were politicized, then I would probably be able to answer that. But we see courts over and over again that use their bench for their political opinion.
34: Murphy said it sounded like Mullen was saying they would pick and choose which court rules to follow.
35: Don't put words in my mouth.
1: What are you saying then?
35: What I'm saying is we'll enforce the law and we're never going to break the Constitution.
34: Mullen said one of his biggest concerns was what multiple shutdowns had done to morale in the agency, that they've lost 8% of the DHS workforce in recent months.
25: A trauma surgeon in New Jersey who testified as a witness for the blind sheik in a major terrorism trial is projected to win a 12-way Democratic primary race to succeed a congresswoman.
2: Dr. Adam Homaway, who testified on behalf of the blind sheik in the first World Trade Center bombing case, wins a crowded primary to take the Democratic nomination in New Jersey's 12th congressional district. The political novice ran away with a wide lead over a dozen competitors in a race that was boosted by the endorsements of a host of progressive members of Congress, led by Senator Bernie Sanders.
25: That's Gary Baumgarten. President Trump plans to attend a rescheduled White House Correspondents Association dinner next month. Jared Halpern has more from the White House.
4: In an email to the Correspondents Association members, WHEA President Weijia Zhang says the association will not allow an act of violence to have the last word. Announcing a rescheduled dinner is now set for July 24th, about 3 months after a gunman disrupted the annual event in April. President Trump, in a social media post, confirmed he will attend, as he did in April, writing, "We cannot allow lunatics to change our way of life." Cole Thomas Allen has been charged with the shooting and faces four felonies, including the attempted assassination of President Trump.
25: WOKV News time is 6:26.
14: Florida lawmakers approve a sweeping tax cut for homestead property owners.
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0: 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The full first alert forecast in less than 10 minutes.
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14: A breezy, somewhat cooler and drier air mass overhead at 6:30. Jacksonville's morning news continues on this Wednesday. How many dry days we're going to string together after all that rain of the last several weeks? Coming up in your five-day weekend, first alert forecast. Three big things you need to know this Wednesday, June 3rd, brought to you by Mark Spain Real Estate. Dozens of elderly and disabled residents in Fernandina Beach may be out of a place to live by January.
8: Can barely walk, got very bad breathing trouble. They're on oxygen.
14: Members of the president's cabinet support his pick of Bill Pulte as acting director of national intelligence.
9: He is a very sharp quick study of people.
14: The important experience Pulte is missing. Republican Steve Hilton and Democrat Javier Becerra square.

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1: Morning drive waking up I-10 east between Cassett Lane Avenue. We're seeing your typical congestion starting to build, but no worse than average. Same story, JTB east between Hodges and San Pablo getting to the Mayo Clinic. Off the Buckman Bridge, West Beltway southbound, we've got a crash at the ramp to San Jose. It's not blocking any travel lanes. No delays over the Dames Point Bridge at this hour. 6:31 with more of today's top stories. Here's Benjamin Fridkiss.
2: You will have a chance to decide if property taxes get slashed as Florida lawmakers approved a sweeping tax cut for homestead property owners.
3: The win here is that we trust our voters and they're going to have the opportunity to either vote this up or vote this down.
2: The measure increases the existing $50,000 exemption for homestead properties to $150,000 starting in 2027, and it increases to $250,000 in 2028. The exemption, though, does not apply to school taxes. The constitutional amendment needs 60% support from voters to take effect. If it passes into law, the measure is expected to cut local government revenue across the state by more than $8.4 billion a year. We've learned the identity of the Twin Lakes Academy school security guard accused of having an inappropriate relationship with a student.
4: John Key Jr. faces charges for asking for or engaging in lewd behavior with a student. According to police, the victim told police that Key called her a friend.
2: Action News Jax's Ben Becker reports Key Jr. and the student saw each other every day, including the Circle K where she worked. The report says Key Jr. followed the student on school media, where he sent a message and gave her his phone number. The victim says that it started as normal conversation before turning into something else.
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2: This week, the sheriff's office is hosting a summer program designed to give teenagers an up-close look at law enforcement roles and responsibilities. Teen Academy participants are interacting with deputies and learning about potential career paths in public safety.
0: 104.5 WOKV, covering Bradford County.
2: Neighbors leaning on one another after a deadly fire that also injured two firefighters. A woman's oxygen tank exploded, killing her.
5: I can only imagine the amount of grief and loss the family must feel, not only losing a family member, but sentimental items in the home, their own home. There's a lot that comes with a tragedy like that.
2: The two firefighters are already back on the job. The fire division chief is warning about the dangers of oxygen tanks.
6: Oxygen is extremely, it accelerates the burn, and it is explosive. They have no relief valves on the oxygen tanks, so it will explode when it gets to a certain temperature.
2: The state fire marshal is investigating Monday night's fire. The countdown is 2 days, and the weather is looking really nice to be on the water.
7: Friday marks boater skip day, and the Clay County Sheriff's Office wants everyone to stay extra safe. Officials say everyone on board must have a U.S. Coast Guard-approved life jacket, and anyone under 6 must wear one at all times.
2: Phil Amato reports a sober operator is a must. Paralympic gold medalist Josh Turek wins his Iowa Senate primary. Ted Linder with details.
8: Turek, a state representative, was boosted by the Democratic establishment as their best hope to flip a critical Senate seat. He'll face incumbent Republican Congresswoman Ashley Hinson.
2: The opening bell is brought to you by Guarding Your Nest Egg with Michael Lester. Find them at guardingyournestegg.com. The opening bell rings this morning after Wall Street closed out Tuesday solidly in the green. All three major indexes posted fresh records. Key tech names added lift to the broader market, with Marvell Technology up 15% on a prediction the chipmaker could become the next trillion-dollar company. Shares of Hewlett-Packard surged nearly 30% on strong second-quarter earnings. At the closing bell, the Dow Jones Industrial Average gained 228 points to 51,307. The S&P 500 added 9 points to 76,09. The NASDAQ rose 7 points to 27,093. And the last stage in the NBA postseason is here. The Spurs tip off against the Knicks in Game 1 of the Finals from San Antonio tonight. The Spurs are trying to win their first title since 2014, while the Knicks hope to end a more than 50-year title drought. Sides clashed in the 1999 finals, where San Antonio destroyed New York in 5 games. WOKV News Time, 6:35.
1: Still to come on Jacksonville's Morning News, we have an update on the status of one detainee at the so-called Alligator Alcatraz, who recently has been released. A closer look at his case coming up. StubHub taking measures to keep fans happy. How their move's going to impact your next experience. Coming up.
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12: Becoming partly sunny, windy, cooler, less humid today. Really quite nice for this time of year. A 9 on the WOKV weather meter with temperatures topping out only in the low 80s. Mostly clear and nice tonight in the lower 60s. Partly sunny and breezy tomorrow. Your Thursday high 83. Friday will be partly sunny. The low humidity continues with an afternoon high near 85 degrees. Now we will slowly heat up and gradually some humidity returns as well over the weekend. Partly sunny skies. The high Saturday 87. By Sunday we're approaching 90 in the afternoon. I'm Chief Meteorologist Mike Burrish. 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
11: First alert traffic from the Strata Air Conditioning and Heating Traffic Center.
13: We have our eyes on the usual slow spots, 95 northbound, right lane if you're exiting onto 8th Street. Also, Butler eastbound approaching San Pablo and 10 eastbound driving in from the west side. And there's a crash if you're on the West Beltway southbound exiting at San Jose. That one's on the shoulder and no delays at this time.
14: Breezy and in the mid-70s, but with lower dew points, it's much more comfortable and tolerable humidity over the next couple of days. New from the overnight hours, guy is hurt after an online transaction turns violent. This happened in the Lake Forest Hills area at the Pine Hills Apartments on the north side. He was apparently there to buy something from someone he met through Instagram. The seller pulled a gun on him and shot him twice. The victim taken to the hospital. He is expected to survive. No arrest announced. Very little in the way of a suspect description. We're updating that at WOKV's app and WOKV.com. 641 with more of today's top stories. Here's Benjamin Fridkus.
15: The U.S. and Iran are exchanging missile fire over the Persian Gulf. Mark Mayfield with details.
16: Reports out of the region say Iran began firing missiles at U.S. allies after the U.S. attacked an oil tanker bound for an Iranian port that did not comply with a U.S. blockade. The U.S. also reportedly struck an Iranian military ground control station near the Strait of Hormuz, which triggered Iran to fire missiles at the Gulf nations of Bahrain and Kuwait. Kuwaiti authorities say the Iranian attack injured a number of people at its international airport and that all flights were forced to be suspended. Bahrain says it intercepted three Iranian missiles and called the attacks heinous.
15: Cuban immigrant Justo Betancourt of Miami has been freed from the ICE detention center located in South Florida. He was held there for months after being detained while attending a scheduled annual immigration appointment. A judge ruled that he had been wrongly detained and ordered his release. It was reported around 3 weeks ago that the facility is expected to close sometime in June. However, that has not been confirmed. An update to the sloth rescue story. Phantom the Sloth is the latest of the sloths to be cleared from the ICU in Central Florida.
17: Phantom now joins two others, Dulce and Chewy. 9 sloths were brought to the Central Florida Zoo after more than 50 died at Sloth World.
15: Action News Jax's Tanika Hughes reports the sloths were rescued in April when a warehouse used to store the sloths was permitted for cars, not for animals. A Jacksonville man who was convicted of drug trafficking is going to spend the next decade in federal prison. Trey King pleaded guilty to conspiracy to distribute and distribution of at least 50 grams of methamphetamine. He was arrested in 2024 after selling drugs to a confidential source. Federal prosecutors say King was a member of a drug trafficking conspiracy that sold drugs at different houses in Jacksonville. They say he regularly sold and delivered drugs from a mobile camper. A ticket sales outlet is taking measures to keep its fans happy. Michelle Polino explains.
18: Just in time for the summer festival season, StubHub is launching a new platform to expand its Fan Protect guarantee with the launch of the new Fest Protect platform, which gives fans a chance to request benefits, including surprise upgrades or future Fest perks, and to counteract disruptions. The Fest Protect tiered rewards and protection system is built around common problems at festivals. Tier 1 includes severe weather cancellations, while the second tier includes scheduling conflicts, such as overlapping set times that force fans to miss artists they plan to see. Tier 3 is meant to address everyday festival frustrations, such as long lines, blocked views, and crowd congestion.
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14: Why a controversial $1.8 billion compensation fund is being scrapped before it even gets off the ground. And Oregon considers banning hunting and fishing. The criminal penalties that could come in the future next.
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5: Democrats pushed in vain in the legislature.
6: State government that's supposed to be a backstop for our local communities absolutely bully them into a position where they're not even sure how they're going to cover their most essential needs.
5: Florida lawmakers approve a sweeping tax cut for homestead property owners. That measure heads to the ballot in November. The existing $50,000 exemption for homestead properties would go to $150,000 starting next year and increases to $250,000 in 2028. More coverage in the WOKV app. At 6:48, here's Benjamin Fritkus with an update on today's top stories.
7: Acting U.S. Attorney General Todd Blanche says a controversial compensation fund will end. Grinnell Scott with more.
8: Blanche told an appropriations subcommittee the nearly $1.8 billion fund would not go forward. But even before that, the committee's ranking Democrat, Rosa DeLauro, said she had her doubts.
9: I am not at all convinced that this administration has given up.
8: Blanche said later to Congresswoman DeLauro, the agreement that led to the fund is an entirely separate matter and will stand.
10: The settlement that the IRS entered into with President Trump and others, his family and his companies.
8: DeLauro said to her, it appears to give the Trump family and business tax immunity.
7: There's a chance that hunting and fishing could soon be banned in the state of Oregon. Jeff Bonasso with the details.
11: A petition to ban hunting, fishing, and trapping in Oregon currently has 125,000 signatures, exceeding the amount needed to, if verified by the state, potentially go to voters this fall. If passed, the law would criminalize injuring or killing animals, including killing for food. The group People for the Ethical Treatment of Animals pushed the so-called Peace Act petition. Opponents say hunting, fishing, and trapping are not only a way of life, but a crucial part of Oregon's economy that accounts for $1.2 billion in spending every year and supporting thousands of jobs.
7: Federal officials are warning of a flesh-eating parasite near the U.S.-Mexico border. Kristen Goodwin shares more.
12: U.S. Agriculture Secretary Brooke Rollins revealing New World screwworm was found in a goat in Mexico, roughly 31 miles south of Texas. The case marks the closest detection to the U.S. during the latest outbreak. Experts are worried the parasite could cause billions of dollars in damage to the Texas and U.S. economy, raising beef prices by shrinking the cattle supply. Rollins telling reporters there's no doubt that this is a very, very serious threat to our livestock. The fly feeds off the flesh of living animals, eventually killing its hosts if not treated. According to the Centers for Disease Control and Prevention, it's typically found in South America, but over the last several years, it's been detected farther north in Central America and Mexico.
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13: A 9 on the WOKV weather meter, becoming partly sunny, windy, cooler, less humid today. Highs only in the low 80s, mostly clear and nice tonight, down to the low 60s. A few spots west of Highway 301, so well inland, will drop into the 50s tonight. Partly sunny, breezy tomorrow. Your Thursday high just 83, and Friday will be partly sunny. The pleasant temperatures continue with an afternoon high near 85. With your First Alert forecast, I'm Action News Jax's Chief Meteorologist Mike Burrish for 104.5 WOKV.
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14: No delays making your way past a right shoulder crash in Mandarin, West Beltway southbound if you're exiting onto San Jose. But we are seeing delays on 10 eastbound driving in from the west side, as well as Butler eastbound right lane approaching San Pablo. And minor delays in the right lane if you're on 95 northbound, exiting at 8th Street by the hospital.
5: Sherry in the FDOT 511 Traffic Center continuing to update us on the morning rush hour. Stay with us for the very latest developments at the top of the 7 o'clock hour. Clark Howard looks closer at the national debt. and who ultimately ends up paying for it, and what does it mean for you? Members of the president's cabinet support his pick of Bill Pulte as acting director of national intelligence.
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5: Coming up next, the important experience Pulte is missing.
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27: Taste of spring again as we see that low humidity air moving in, unseasonably dry air mass this afternoon.
5: And over the next couple of days, going to be quite comfortable and enjoyable. We'll enjoy it while we can because these days are numbered. The humidity is typically a staple for the next several months. If that also means a bit of a break from the rain and thunderstorms we've had of late, coming up in your 5-day weekend first alert forecast. It's 6:56. On this Wednesday morning, we're on top of the very latest developments with the U.S. and Iran firing missiles over the Persian Gulf. What precipitated the attack? Live coverage continuing at about 7:05 with Fox's Jonathan Savage. Now more of today's top stories. Here's Benjamin Fritkus.
7: Republicans and Democrats are criticizing President Trump's pick to be the acting director of national intelligence, Federal Housing Finance Agency Director Bill Pulte. Jackie Heinrich at the White House with more.
28: CMS Administrator Dr. Mehmet Oz tried to defend the choice.
15: He is a very sharp quick study of people, their emotional with abilities, and their ability to persevere in the face of hardship. So I have confidence in his decision.
28: Now, the Democrats have made some noise about this, alleging that Pulte has weaponized his current agency, the Federal Housing Finance Agency, and Republicans also posed some questions about his lack of credentials in the national security space and whether he has any relevant background in intelligence.
7: Pulte is also chairman of Freddie Mac and Fannie Mae. House Minority Leader Hakeem Jeffries calls Pulte unqualified and unserious. Popular weight loss drugs will be available for Medicare patients at lower prices starting next month. Jared Halpern has more from the White House.
0: GLP-1 weight loss drugs will be available for Medicare patients for $50 a month beginning July 1st.
15: We are hopeful that over the next few years, we will show an actual savings to the American taxpayer if these medications are used correctly and appropriately and consistently.
0: Centers for Medicare and Medicaid Services Administrator Dr. Mehmet Oz says the weight loss drugs prescribed by doctors can help lower downstream conditions connected to obesity.
15: Like kidney failure, heart disease, and strokes, and dementia, even cancers.
0: Oz says the list price for GLP-1s can currently top $1,000 per month.
7: Two foreign nationals who worked for the National Institutes of Health have been charged with smuggling monkeypox into the U.S. Kristen Goodwin reports.
12: Federal prosecutors say 53-year-old Vincent Munster of the Netherlands and 38-year-old Claude Quay of the African nation of Cameroon are charged with conspiracy to smuggle monkeypox into the U.S. and giving false statements to law enforcement. The two researchers with the National Institutes of Health at Montana's Rocky Mountain Laboratory are accused of smuggling at least 17 vials containing deactivated monkeypox virus from an outbreak in the Republic of Congo to Detroit in January.
7: Monkeypox is an infectious virus that can result in a painful rash, fevers, and other symptoms. WOKV News Time is 6:58.
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5: Jacksonville's morning news continues on this Wednesday. The U.S. and Iran firing missiles over the Persian Gulf. We're updating that developing situation as well as the status of the ceasefire, peace talks, and more coming up in less than 5 minutes. Consumer warrior Clark Howard explores the depths of the national debt and what it ultimately means for you going forward. Three big things you need to know, brought to you by Mark Spain Real Estate. Florida lawmakers approve a sweeping tax cut for homesteaded property owners.
1: We trust our voters, and they're going to have the opportunity to either vote this up or vote this down.
5: When you'll decide the future of the tax break, a woman permanently banned by Instacart after video captures a child being assaulted.
2: I mean, she deserves to rot.
5: Excitement building about an experimental drug treatment for patients with one of the deadliest forms of cancer.
1: This, for me, is hope in a profound way.
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27: I'm Action News Jack's chief meteorologist, Mike Burrish. A nice break from summertime heat in the WOKV First Alert forecast.
4: First Alert traffic from the Strata Air Conditioning and Heating Traffic Center.
5: The biggest delays is your morning congestion that you typically run into on I-10 East between Lane and Cassett Avenue. It opens up just beyond there. You are also starting to see some delays on I-10 West approaching the West Beltway. An earlier crash on the West Beltway southbound ramp to I-10 East was in the area. That may be what's slowing you down. 95 northbound looks fine from the avenues into downtown. East Beltway is running fully up to speed as well. Through Arlington and out of Ocean Way, southbound over the Dames Point Bridge. JTB East out to the Mayo Clinic. You're hitting some congestion between Hodges and San Pablo at this hour. 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With more of today's news, here's Benjamin Fritkes.
7: On Jacksonville's north side, a search is underway for a shooter that left a man severely injured. Police say this happened last night at Pine Hills Apartments in Lake Forest Hills. The victim was meeting with an unknown person that he met on Instagram to purchase an item. During the interaction, the victim paid the suspect. Then the suspect displayed a firearm, fired multiple shots in his direction, and struck him twice. The suspect, described only as a black man, fled the area in a dark-colored pickup truck.
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7: Disabled and elderly residents are facing a huge spike in rent.
3: Rent here is going to go up to the basic, which is going to be over $1,119 or so dollars.
7: Right now, residents at Peppertree Village pay as little as $200 in subsidized rent, but a federal loan used to develop the property is about to be paid off, and the funding assistance will dry up in January.
3: It's like we're the bottom of the food chain. you know, and we're not that. You know, we're human beings, too.
7: We reached out to Hallmark Management, which operates the property, and have not heard back. A teacher and coach in Clay County is facing multiple charges following his arrest. Action News Jax's Tanika Hughes reports.
2: Tyrone Ferguson faces child exploitation charges. Authorities say he worked for a private company as a substitute and was a youth basketball coach. He faces several charges, including having child and animal sexual abuse material. Another Clay County man is accused of trying to meet up with a teenage girl for sex. Christian Rijo was arrested Friday. Investigators say that he was trying to meet up with a 14-year-old girl on Snapchat, but that teen was actually an undercover detective. The report says he even asked if the child's father knew they were going to meet. Rijo faces multiple charges.
7: Florida gas is down another 5 cents this morning to an average of $3.93. Diesel is down 4 cents to $5.04. St. John's and Clay counties are down to an average of $3.86 per gallon, but Nassau County is above $4, however, just barely. Taking a look at gas money for you in Jacksonville, the Shell on Kernan Boulevard is at $3.75 if you're paying cash. The Wawa on Wilson Boulevard reported $3.81, and the 7-Eleven on Dunn Avenue also at $3.75, and probably also for cash. Florida Governor Ron DeSantis announces a new program for kids who want to go into the emergency management field. It's called the Coalition for Operational Readiness and Education.
6: What this is an education initiative to be able to create a pipeline for young people to be able to go in the field of emergency management and disaster response.
7: DeSantis says he hopes that this will position Florida as a worldwide epicenter for emergency management talent. The Secretary of Homeland Security has testified before a Senate Appropriations Subcommittee, where many of the questions remain focused on ICE and a detention facility in New Jersey. Jessica Rosenthal with more.
8: Connecticut Democratic Senator Chris Murphy said he had hundreds of letters from those detained in the Delaney Hall ICE detention facility in New Jersey, complaining about food, backed up restrooms, and medical staff. He accused Homeland Security Secretary Mark Wayne Mullen of mocking detainees' concerns.
9: Nowhere in these letters is a demand for ethnic food. They describe pretty horrific conditions.
8: Mullen said they're lying. They have additional beds that aren't even being used and far more medical staff than even the state's own prison system.
10: Recently, the state of New Jersey's health inspectors went in. They didn't find one single violation.
8: The state of New Jersey is suing, claiming they didn't have sufficient access to inspect the facility.
7: And Meta would like to ensure you are ready to let your teen on social media. Evan Brown explains.
11: Meta, the company behind Instagram, introduced teen accounts last October. Now they'll expand to Facebook and Messenger. By default, those accounts won't have access to content deemed unsuitable in feeds and reels. But Meta has been getting outside help to evaluate the effectiveness of teen accounts. It revealed teen accounts in the default setting were exposed to 68% less mature content than when compared to teen accounts on other platforms, and if using the more strict limited content setting, the teens were exposed to 96% less.
7: WOKV News Time is 7:05.
5: Developing this morning, the U.S. and Iran are firing missiles over the Persian Gulf. Reports out of the region say Iran began firing missiles at U.S. allies after the U.S. had attacked an oil tanker bound for an Iranian port that didn't comply with the U.S. blockade. We bring in Fox's Jonathan Savage for the very latest developments on that, the peace talks, and ongoing ceasefire. It doesn't appear that the ceasefire is really ceasing.
13: No, definitely not. There has been a sort of a stepping up in back-and-forth attacks in recent hours. The United States saw an oil tanker trying to breach the blockade and head to an Iranian port. It fired a missile into its engine room to stop that from happening. And it also went for an Iranian military control station on Keshem Island in the Strait of Hormuz. Well, Iran has retaliated. It sent missiles towards the U.S. Navy's 5th Fleet headquarters in Bahrain. Those missiles, we're told, were intercepted by the United States and the Bahraini military too. But more significant in terms of damage and impact was a drone attack on Kuwait's international airport. One person killed in that, significant damage to a passenger building and flight suspended.
5: Wow, that's a developing situation already this morning. Have we heard much response from the Kuwaiti government and or Secretary of State Rubio or others from the U.S. government who have been trying to broker some sort of a breakthrough in recent days and weeks?
13: Yeah, certainly in terms of the Kuwait situation, the Kuwaiti government, as most governments in the regions do, keeping information pretty much close to the chest on that one. just acknowledging at first that the one person was killed and others were wounded. Kuwait says it reserves the right to respond to Iran, and it will neither accept nor tolerate such attacks. For the broader negotiations and the state of diplomacy, well, President Trump has been speaking on a podcast this morning. In this podcast interview, he said that negotiations are ongoing, and he believes that Iran's supreme leader is involved in these talks and giving his approval. President Trump says he will probably meet with Ayatollah Mujtaba Khamenei at some point. He also spoke about his relationship with Benjamin Netanyahu in this podcast interview, essentially confirming a report from Axios that he had a very forceful exchange of views with the Israeli Prime Minister on a telephone call the other day.
5: How might they get back on the same page if indeed they've strayed?
13: Well, they're on the same page in that they have the same strategy in terms of weakening Iran, preventing Iran from getting stronger and getting a nuclear weapon. They're divided, though, over what Israel's doing in Lebanon, how far Israel should go while the United States is trying to negotiate, because it very much appears that these things are more closely linked than ever, that Iran's willingness to negotiate, willingness to come to the table, is dependent on Israel scaling back its attempts to curb Hezbollah in Lebanon, especially when it comes to airstrikes on the densely populated capital city, Beirut.
5: Let's move to the war between Ukraine and Russia. You also reported out about Ukrainian drones hitting an oil terminal in Russia ahead of their version of Davos.
13: Yeah, the Ukrainian drone struck an oil terminal in St. Petersburg and then nearby a warship, which was in dry dock at a naval base. St. Petersburg, very significant and symbolic today because Vladimir Putin's home city is the location of his annual economic forum, which is designed to attract foreign investment. And it comes in a year where an American official is going to be attending for the first time. Now, probably not the most significant American official that you can think of. Rodney Mims Cook Jr. is chairman of the U.S. Commission of Fine Arts, but it is a dipping the toe in the water of a return to economic cooperation between the United States and Russia. So this drone attack on St. Petersburg is certainly designed to embarrass Vladimir Putin.
5: Fox's Jonathan Savage with the update live from Europe this morning. We'll continue to follow developments as Iran and the U.S. trading strikes in the Persian Gulf, further testing the ceasefire. Jacksonville's morning news continues at 7:09.
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14: This is Clark Howard. Nation's debt is about to hit $40 trillion. The number is so large that for most of us, we can't even get our minds around it. And we're busy with our own lives. But why is this something that I really get upset about? Because every dollar of this debt has to be serviced, meaning interest has to be paid on it. And eventually, at some point, we're going to have to pay back the debt the country has. And that means for you and me, less we can get with our tax dollars from government, and potentially at some point, if there's a shock in the marketplace, we're going to have to pay more tax just to deal with this debt. Pretty much every state in the country runs on a balanced budget. It's about time the federal government did that as well, because guess who's going to be harmed? We are.
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16: Becoming partly sunny, windy, cooler, less humid today. Really quite nice for this time of year. A 9 on the WOKV weather meter with temperatures topping out only in the low 80s. Mostly clear and nice tonight in the lower 60s. Partly sunny and breezy tomorrow. Your Thursday high 83. Friday will be partly sunny. The low humidity continues with an afternoon high near 85 degrees. Now we will slowly heat up and gradually some humidity returns as well over the weekend. Partly sunny skies. The high Saturday 87. By Sunday we're approaching 90 in the afternoon. I'm Chief Meteorologist Mike Burrish. Join me today beginning at 5 p.m. on CBS 47 and Fox 30 Action News Jax.
4: First alert traffic from the Strata Air Conditioning and Heating Traffic Center.
18: No delays as you make your way past a crash. West Beltway southbound exiting onto San Jose. That one's on the shoulder. You are slow, however, driving in on 10 eastbound. Also, Butler eastbound approaching San Pablo. And now if you're on the West Beltway northbound, you can expect a slow approaching Lem Turner.
5: Thanks, Sherry, from the FDOT 511 Traffic Center. 7:12 now on the Wednesday edition of Jacksonville's Morning News. Coming up in the next 10 minutes, I want to share an inspirational experience. Dozens of future leaders celebrating a life accomplishment with passion and fire.
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16: A 9 on the WOKV weather meter, becoming partly sunny, windy, cooler, less humid today. Highs only in the low 80s, mostly clear and nice tonight, down to the low 60s. A few spots west of Highway 301, so well inland. We'll drop into the 50s tonight. Partly sunny, breezy tomorrow. Your Thursday high just 83, and Friday will be partly sunny. The pleasant temperatures continue with an afternoon high near 85. With your First Alert forecast, I'm Action News Jack's Chief Meteorologist Mike Burrish for 104.5 WOKV.
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5: An update on your morning rush hour now from Sherry in the FDOT 511 Traffic Center.
18: Overall, not a bad ride around town this morning. We are still seeing minor slowdowns. Butler eastbound approaching San Pablo. Also 10 eastbound driving in from the west side. But if you're on 95 northbound heading in from St. Johns County, it should still take you less than 22 minutes to get from County Road 210 to the Fuller Warren.
5: 718. Thanks, Sherry in the FDOT 511 Traffic Center. And one other note on traffic. This is a construction heads up for our Northside friends. Road improvement project is about to begin, but before construction, FDOT wants to show how the community would be impacted by the plans. Two public meetings are planned next week for median modifications on Lem Turner Road near the West Beltway at Ravenna Road. The project designed to improve safety for motorists. A virtual public meeting is set for next Tuesday, an in-person meeting planned Wednesday at Highlands Regional Library. 718, more of today's top stories now. Here's Benjamin Fredkiss.
7: A woman has been permanently banned by Instacart after video captured a child being assaulted. You can see the video in the WOKV app under local news. The St. Johns County Sheriff's Office and DCF are investigating the incident. So far, the woman has not been arrested, but people who have seen the video are not holding back.
3: A lot of that was just uncalled for.
12: I mean, she deserves to rot.
7: Instacart says the behavior captured in the video is alarming and completely unacceptable. The shopper has been permanently removed from the platform. CBS News has fired longtime 60 Minutes correspondent Scott Pelley. It came a day after he reportedly said editor-in-chief Barry Weiss was murdering the show and accused its new producer of having slender qualifications for the job. The move deepened the turmoil at the nation's most influential TV news program and the news unit that oversees it. Pelley had criticized the program's leadership during an introductory meeting Monday between the show's staff and Nick Bilton, the new executive producer named by Weiss last week. Los Angeles Mayor Karen Bass advances to a November runoff.
15: We have led a grassroots campaign because we want to bring change to our city.
7: She will face Republican Spencer Pratt.
17: I hope she's ready, you know, because I literally could not be more excited.
7: The race for governor will also be decided in November. Republican Steve Hilton finished ahead of Democrat Javier Becerra based on early projections.
19: We are going to make California the best place in the world to start and run a business, to start and raise a family. This is the place.
7: Frank H. Peterson High School is looking forward to putting a new facility to use. The school's $2.3 million academic space focuses on veterinary and agricultural sciences.
20: Truthfully, agriculture is starting to fleet. It needs to be protected and the knowledge needs to be spread.
7: Construction started last September and the new space is set to open when students return from summer break. It was funded through Florida's Workforce Development Capitalization Incentive Grant. Excitement is growing about an experimental drug treatment for patients with one of the deadliest and hardest-to-treat conditions, pancreatic cancer. Jonathan Sari in Atlanta with details.
27: This, for me, is hope in a profound way.
30: Dr. Zev Weinberg says his team found daraxonrasib extended the median survival time for patients with advanced pancreatic cancer from 6.5 months to more than 13 months. It works by targeting the KRAS gene. Long considered undruggable targets, KRAS mutations can drive uncontrolled cell growth and are responsible for more than 90% of pancreatic cancer cases, but some other forms of cancer as well. Although the latest clinical trial was done in patients with late-stage pancreatic cancer, researchers want to look at earlier phases of the disease, as well as the potential for new treatment combinations.
7: Some patients reported side effects such as rash and vomiting, but overall the toxic effects are minimal compared to chemotherapy. Grammy Award-winning singer-songwriter Peebo Bryson is dead at 75. He started his career in funk and disco before rebranding to soul and R&B. He gained fame for his duets for Disney films such as A Whole New World with Regina Bell.
6: No one to tell us no, or where to go, or say we're only dreaming.
7: Bryson suffered a heart attack in 2019 but made a full recovery. He is survived by his wife and their two children. WOKV News Time, 7:22.
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11: That was the energy that they celebrated at the Jesse Ball DuPont Center downtown as City Year Jacksonville celebrated its recent class, 2026. City Year Jacksonville provides a pathway for young adults to find meaningful work, gain real-world leadership experience, and develop career-ready skills. Serves as a student success coach in Duval County classrooms. 9 specific schools right now. Taisha Saunders plans to be a dentist. She's already a mentor to countless young people.
14: See me as someone they're comfortable with. See me as someone they can come to and count on no matter when, no matter what happens.
11: The City Year Executive Director Dawn Emmerich telling me that they're developing civic leaders for a better Jacksonville.
21: There's a big gap right now between the generation of Jacksonville and the young people. Folks are not getting involved in philanthropy. They're not doing civic engagement work. We have a real delta.
11: City Year AmeriCorps members serve in 9 Duval County public schools, including Westside Middle, where Principal Dave Errico says they coach and mentor teachers as well as ELA and math classrooms.
22: The connections they really do make with the kids are unique. Kids go to them. They see themselves in them, the mentors. I think there's just that safe space that they create that just... another adult on campus that's not necessarily their teacher or their admin team members.
11: City Year Director Dawn Emmerich tells me they're building a cathedral brick by brick with ambitious plans to expand to 15 schools in the next several years.
21: If we can get into more schools, that means more younger people we're developing and a lot more students that we're going to help with reading, writing, behavior, and attendance.
11: Like all nonprofits, reaching that goal and other goals will require financial support and commitment from school leaders across Jacksonville. Learn more in our story at WOKV.com. Jacksonville's morning news continues at 7:24. Still to come, a woman permanently banned by Instacart. What video captured with a child and why the St. John's Sheriff's Office is now investigating.
16: 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Hang on to your hats with gusty winds today. The full first alert forecast in less than 10 minutes.
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11: Windy and much cooler air with lower humidity. We can enjoy a nice stretch of spring-like days as we're quickly into the hot muggies this time of the year. Bit of a break from the norm. Chief Meteorologist Mike Burrish with how nice the weekend is looking. Coming up in just a few minutes. Good morning, I'm Rich Jones on the Wednesday edition of Jacksonville's Morning News, June 3rd. Three big things you need to know, brought to you by Mark Spain Real Estate. Dozens of disabled and elderly residents in Fernandina Beach may be out of a place to live by January.
29: Can barely walk, got very bad breathing trouble. They're on oxygen.
11: Why their rent may soar. Members of the president's cabinet supporting his pick of Bill Pulte as acting director of national intelligence.
31: He is a very sharp quick study of people.
11: The important experience Pulte is missing.
19: We are going to make California the best place in the world to start and run a business.
11: Republican Steve Hilton and Democrat Javier Becerra will square off in the race for California governor.
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16: 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How long you get to enjoy below average temperatures in the WOKV First Alert Forecast.
3: First Alert Traffic from the Strata Air Conditioning and Heating Traffic Center.
11: I-10 East, you start to hit some congestion as you're approaching Cassett Avenue, but no worse than average. Near the downtown merger, we do see a crash east I-10 at the ramp to I-95 southbound, but that does not look like it's causing trouble at all. And over the Fuller Warren Bridge, you look just fine. Northbound 95 starts to get into congestion right around JTB. It looks pretty heavy right now as you're headed toward NAS Jacksonville, northbound off the West Beltway on Roosevelt. West Beltway southbound approaching the Buckman Bridge is running into some congestion, but no worse than average again this morning. 7:30, Jacksonville's morning news continues. Here's Christine Bellino and Benjamin Fridkiss.
5: Over the cries of some,
6: state government that's supposed to be a backstop for our local communities absolutely bully them into a position where they're not even sure how they're going to cover their most essential needs.
5: Florida lawmakers approve a sweeping tax cut for homestead property owners. The measure increases the existing $50,000 exemption for homestead properties to $150,000 starting in 2027, and it increases to $250,000 in 2028.
7: We trust our voters, and they're going to have the opportunity to either vote this up or vote this down and on the ballot in November.
5: The exemption, though, does not apply to school taxes. If it passes into law, the measure is expected to cut

0: Becca reports Key Jr. and the students saw each other every day, including at the Circle K where the student worked. The report says Key Jr. followed the student on school media, where he sent a message and gave her his telephone number. Victim says it started as a normal conversation before turning into something else.
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2: Neighbors are leaning on one another after a deadly fire that also injured two firefighters. A woman's oxygen tank exploded, killing her.
3: I can only imagine the amount of grief and loss the family must feel, not only losing a family member, but sentimental items in the home, their own home. There's a lot that comes with a tragedy like that.
2: The two firefighters are already back on the job. The fire division chief is warning about the dangers of oxygen tanks.
4: Oxygen is extremely, it accelerates the burn. It is explosive. They have no relief valves on the oxygen tanks, so it will explode when it gets to a certain temperature.
2: The state fire marshal is investigating Monday night's fire.
0: Popular weight loss drugs will be available for Medicare patients at lower prices beginning next month. Jared Halpern is at the White House.
5: GLP-1 weight loss drugs will be available for Medicare patients for $50 a month beginning July 1st.
6: We are hopeful that over the next few years, we will show an actual savings to the American taxpayer if these medications are used correctly and appropriately and consistently.
5: Centers for Medicare and Medicaid Services Administrator Dr. Mehmet Oz says the weight loss drugs prescribed by doctors can help lower downstream conditions connected to obesity.
6: Like kidney failure and heart disease and strokes and dementia, even cancers.
5: Oz says the list price for GLP-1s can currently top $1,000 per month.
2: A former congressman is facing some new trouble. Kevin Uretsky has the details.
7: The prediction market Kalshi has referred former New York Congressman George Santos to federal prosecutors with the Department of Justice after suspicious activity concerning his potential attendance at President Trump's State of the Union speech last February. Santos had repeatedly stated his intention to attend, and Kalshi placed the odds of him doing so at 75%. Santos then bet against his own attendance, claiming shortly into the speech he experienced air travel problems. He was expelled by Congress in 2023, then pleaded guilty to fraud and identity theft charges in 2024, but his seven-year prison sentence was commuted by President Trump after just 84 days.
0: And the countdown is 2 days, and the weather is looking really nice to be on the water.
8: Friday marks boater skip day, and the Clay County Sheriff's Office wants everyone to stay extra safe. Officials say everyone on board must have a U.S. Coast Guard-approved life jacket, and anyone under six must wear one at all times.
0: Philomato reports a sober operator is a must.
2: The last stage in the NBA postseason is here. The Spurs tip off against the Knicks in game one of the finals from San Antonio tonight. The Spurs are trying to win their first title since 2014, while the Knicks hope to end a more than 50-year title drought. The sides clashed in the 1999 finals, where San Antonio destroyed New York in five games. WOKV News time is 7:35.
9: Breezy as you step out the door, and you also notice much lower humidity as well. Unseasonably dry air for the next couple of days. How comfortable we're going to feel as we head toward the weekend, coming up with a five-day forecast next.
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5: We have led a grassroots campaign because we want to bring change to our city.
6: Los Angeles Mayor Karen Bass advances to a November runoff, likely facing Republican Spencer Pratt, though it's going to take some time before all the ballots are counted in California. Fox's Tiny J Powers is live for us this morning with some of the other big primary results and storylines from across the country. Good morning.
7: Yeah, good morning. The California governor's race, AP has not called that one either. You've got the Republican gubernatorial candidate Steve Hilton, as well as Democratic candidates Javier Becerra and Tom Steyer, the top three, looks like, right now in that one. The California House, Ro Khanna, the representative, has won a victory in the 17th congressional district there. In Iowa, there's a couple of races getting a lot of attention. In Iowa, one of them is the gubernatorial race there. There are 36 gubernatorial contests this year. A few of them are expected to be competitive. This is one of them. You have Zach Lahn, who has won the Republican nomination for governor in Iowa. It's notable because Trump backed the other candidate in the primary, the Republican primary, that did not win. And the Democratic primary, Rob Sand ran unopposed in the Iowa race. Iowa Senate, this is one I'm watching. GOP Senator Joni Ernst is retiring. Her seat is up to grabs. So you have the primary yesterday, Democratic State Representative Josh Turek got his party's nomination for that Senate seat. On the Republican side, Representative Ashley Hinton won her party's nomination for the Senate seat there as well. Very interesting race. That's one of the ones I think we're going to hear a lot more about in the next few months to come.
6: Yeah, the Senate is really the one that seems to be gaining the most attention. A number of Senate seats as Democrats are working to flip some where Republicans are either on the ropes or, in this case, leaving. Any other notable results from across the state? We saw New Jersey, Montana, New Mexico, South Dakota.
7: In New Mexico, that one is interesting because you've got Deb Haaland, who is, you know, she is the former Interior Secretary. She won the Democratic nomination for governor of New Mexico. If she wins that race in November, she would become the first Native American woman elected governor in U.S. history. Republican Greg Hull is who she's going up against. He won his primary yesterday. He's a former three-term mayor of one of New Mexico's largest cities. That one is another one that's going to be watched as well because of its potential to make history.
6: Fox's Tiny J Powers for us live this morning. One other note, Representative Tom Keene, a Republican of New Jersey, won his GOP nomination last night. There wasn't anyone else he was running against, but he's been off Capitol Hill. He's been not voted since March 5th because of an unknown medical situation. He did release a statement yesterday saying he intends to be back in the next couple of weeks, but there has been a whole lot of intrigue about where he has been, what he's been focused on. He's been talking about recovery and under the advice of healthcare healthcare professionals, but providing no other information about his whereabouts to his constituents. 7:42 now. On the Wednesday edition of Jacksonville's Morning News, we bring in Chief Meteorologist Mike Burrish for a look-see into the second half of the week and weekend five-day forecast. And you were talking all this week about a cold front coming through, which doesn't seem like it's seasonal for this time of the year. But boy, we're noticing the changes out the door. Drier air and breezy.
8: Yeah, it's really nice, and it is pretty unseasonable. We'll take it, though. It'll be a several-day stretch here of below-average temperatures, which, if this were a few months ago, this would be like a really cold and raw and chilly pattern, but not so much in June. A 9 on the WDOKV weather meter. It's already windy early this morning, partly sunny skies. Now, temperatures are still 70-plus. It's quite warm, but it will only go up about 10 to 12 degrees today to the low 80s this afternoon. That's a solid 7 or 8 degrees below average, mostly clear and nice. Tonight in the low 60s, a few well inland spots west of Highway 301 in the 50s. Now, the beaches will be warmer in the 70s because the winds are still blowing off that warm ocean water. Then partly sunny, breezy tomorrow with a high of 83. Friday, partly sunny, pleasantly warm and 85. And the weekend starts to heat up, but nothing unseasonable and a little more humid. Stays mainly dry. Mid to upper 80s Saturday, approaching 90 degrees on Sunday. And we will have, and this is critical this time of year, a very high rip current risk at our area beaches for at least the next several days. I'm Chief Meteorologist Mike Burrish. Join me today beginning at 5 p.m. on CBS 47 and Fox 30 Action News Jax.
3: First alert traffic from the Strata Air Conditioning and Heating Traffic Center.
9: If you're on 95 northbound heading into downtown, you'll slow getting past a broken down vehicle on the left shoulder between Bowden and University. Also in Mandarin, there's a crash on the right shoulder west beltway southbound at San Jose, and a crash on the shoulder 10 eastbound the ramp to I-95 southbound. Plus, we're seeing delays now in Arlington east beltway southbound and also Butler eastbound heading out to the beaches.
6: 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The payroll payout keyword is coming up in about 15 minutes. 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Plug it into the WOKV app for your chance to win $1,000. Coming up next, Kuwait says an Iranian attack has damaged its main airport. The very fragile ceasefire that still seems to be holding despite an exchange of missile fire. Next.
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6: A plan to cut property taxes across Florida will go before voters in November. 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And on Jacksonville's Morning News at 7:49, more of today's top stories with Benjamin Fritkus.
23: The U.S. and Iran are exchanging missile fire over the Persian Gulf. Mark Mayfield with details.
24: Reports out of the region say Iran began firing missiles at U.S. allies after the U.S. attacked an oil tanker bound for an Iranian port that did not comply with a U.S. blockade. The U.S. also reportedly struck an Iranian military ground control station near the Strait of Hormuz, which triggered Iran to fire missiles at the Gulf nations of Bahrain and Kuwait. Kuwaiti authorities say the Iranian attack injured a number of people at its international airport and that all flights were forced to be suspended. Bahrain says it intercepted three Iranian missiles and called the attacks heinous.
23: The opening bell is brought to you by Guarding Your Nest Egg with Mike Lester. Find them at guardingyournestegg.com. The opening bell rings this morning after Wall Street closed out Tuesday solidly in the green. All three major indexes posted fresh records. Key tech names added lift to the broader market with Marvell Technology up 15% on a prediction the chip maker could become the next trillion-dollar company. Shares of Hewlett-Packard surged nearly 30% on strong second-quarter earnings. At the closing bell, the Dow Jones Industrial Average gained 228 points to 51,307. The S&P 500 added 9 points to 7,609. The NASDAQ rose 7 points to 27,093. And Cuban immigrant Justo Betancourt of Miami has been freed from the ICE detention center located in South Florida. He was held there for months after being detained while attending a scheduled annual immigration appointment. A judge ruled he had been wrongly detained and ordered his release. It was reported around 3 weeks ago that the facility is expected to close sometime in June. However, that has not been confirmed. WOKV News Time is 7:51.
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8: A 9 on the WOKV weather meter, becoming partly sunny, windy, cooler, less humid today. Highs only in the low 80s, mostly clear and nice tonight, down to the low 60s. A few spots west of Highway 301, so well inland.
0: Will drop into the 50s tonight. Partly sunny, breezy tomorrow. Your Thursday high just 83. And Friday will be partly sunny. The pleasant temperatures continue with an afternoon high near 85. With your First Alert forecast, I'm Action News Jax's Chief Meteorologist Mike Burrish for 104.5 WOKV.
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9: West Beltway southbound drivers, be prepared to slow between Blanding and the Beckman Bridge, but no delays as you make your way past a right shoulder crash in Mandarin at San Jose. You are slow, however, on 95 northbound, making your way past a broken down vehicle left shoulder between Bowden and University, and on 10 eastbound driving in from the west side. Then if you're continuing on 295 southbound, there's a crash on the shoulder of that ramp, and we're seeing slowdowns in Arlington East Beltway southbound and also Butler eastbound heading out to the beaches.
6: And we now have a crash actually on Butler eastbound. This is at Kernan. It looks like it's blocking the left lane based on what I'm seeing. And that is going to have you slow all the way back to the East Beltway at least. And usually only gets worse backing up onto the Beltway as I zoom in. Yeah, it looks like two cars are over there on the left shoulder, kind of jutting out into the left lane. Again, that's JTB East at Kernan. 7:52, Jacksonville's morning news continues. And a Jacksonville man convicted of drug trafficking will be spending the next decade in federal prison. His unique mode of transportation is coming up next.
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0: Mills Morning News continues. Much drier air and breezy out the door this morning. How many days will be below average for once? Coming up, your chance to win $1,000 is on the way with payroll payout. We've got that keyword coming up in mere moments. First, the three big things you need to know. Brought to you by Mark Spain Real Estate. Florida lawmakers approve a sweeping tax cut for homesteaded property owners.
1: We trust our voters, and they're going to have the opportunity to either vote this up or vote this down.
0: When you'll decide the future of that tax cut. A woman permanently banned by Instacart after video captures a child being assaulted.
2: I mean, she deserves to rot.
0: What the St. John's Sheriff's Office is now investigating. And excitement builds about an experimental drug treatment for patients with one of the deadliest forms of cancer.
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5: I'm Action News Jack's Chief Meteorologist Mike Burrish. An ice break from summertime heat in the WOKV First Alert forecast.
4: Traffic alert from the Strada Air Conditioning and Heating Traffic Center.
0: Left lane is blocked JTB East at Kernan, and you're on the brakes back to the East Beltway and starting to see traffic back up northbound on the East Beltway as you're approaching the merge with JTB. 95 North beyond Bay Meadows, we do have a crash before you hit JTB. It's over on the left shoulder, so that does not look like it's adding much to your delays. It gets really congested around JTB and then opens back up from there. I-10 East is into the peak of the morning rush hour. Delays build just beyond Cassett Avenue, Lane Avenue into Cassett, and then it opens up pretty nicely from there. There is a crash at the merger to I-95 South off I-10 East, but it's not blocking any travel lanes. Off the Dames Point Bridge, you're into the sticky morning rush hour slowdowns approaching Monument. It opens back up just beyond Atlantic and approaching St. John's Bluff. Jacksonville's morning news continues at 8 o'clock.
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8: 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But you can bring that money home today. 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
0: Yeah, if you get a call you don't recognize, that make sure, after you put in that keyword, make sure that you answer the bell. 8:01 on Jacksonville's Morning News. More of today's top stories now with Benjamin Fredkiss.
9: Gas prices are down in Florida another 5 cents this morning to an average of $3.93 per gallon. Diesel is also down 4 cents to $5.04. If you're in St. John's or Clay counties, you're seeing an average of $3.86 per gallon. In Nassau County, they're still just above $4, but only barely. Taking a look at Gas Buddy for Jacksonville prices for you today. The Shell on Kernan Boulevard is at $3.75 for cash. The Wawa on Wilson Boulevard is reported at $3.81. And the 7-Eleven on Dunn Avenue is also at $3.75 a gallon. A teacher and coach in Clay County facing multiple charges following his arrest. Action News Jax's Tanika Hughes reports.
10: Tyrone Ferguson faces child exploitation charges. Authorities say he worked for a private company as a substitute and was a youth basketball coach. He faces several charges, including having child and animal sexual abuse material. Another Clay County man is accused of trying to meet up with a teenage girl for sex. Christian Rijo was arrested Friday. Investigators say that he was trying to meet up with a 14-year-old girl on Snapchat, but that teen was actually an undercover detective. The report says he even asked if the child's father knew they were going to meet. Rijo faces multiple charges.
9: A Jacksonville man who was convicted of killing a baby nearly three decades ago has been put to death. Tom Graham reports.
11: Death row inmate Andrew Richard Lukart was pronounced dead Tuesday evening after receiving a three-drug lethal injection at Florida State Prison near Stark. He was executed after an extended stint on death row for the 1997 killing of his girlfriend's infant daughter, Gabrielle Hanshaw. After murdering the five-month-old, he threw the body into a pond. This was Florida's eighth execution so far this year. In 2025, the state put a record 19 inmates to death.
9: On Jacksonville's north side, a search is underway for a shooter that left a man severely injured. Police say this happened last night at Pine Hills Apartments in Lake Forest Hills. The victim was meeting with an unknown person he met on Instagram to purchase an item. During the interaction, the victim paid the suspect for the item, and then the suspect displayed a firearm and fired multiple shots in the direction of the victim, striking him twice. The suspect, described only as a black man, fled the area in a dark-colored pickup truck. A Jacksonville man who was convicted of drug trafficking is going to spend the next decade in federal prison. Trey King pleaded guilty to conspiracy to distribute and distribution of at least 50 grams of methamphetamine. He was arrested in 2024 after selling drugs to a confidential source. Federal prosecutors say King was a member of a drug trafficking conspiracy that sold drugs at different houses in Jacksonville. They say he regularly sold and delivered drugs from a mobile camper.
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9: Dozens of elderly and disabled residents could be out of a place to live by January. A federal loan used to develop the Nassau County property where they live is being paid off, so the funding to keep rent subsidized for them will go away.
2: We got some here that can barely walk, got very bad breathing trouble. They're on oxygen.
9: Some residents of Pepper Tree Village pay as little as $200 for rent with that assistance. Residents told us there's no way they'll be able to afford it when it goes up to market price.
2: Our rent here is going to go up to the basic, which is going to be over $1,119 or so dollars.
9: Hallmark Management, which operates the property, has not responded to requests for comments. Florida Governor Ron DeSantis announces a new program for kids who want to go into the emergency management field. It's called the Coalition for Operational Readiness and Education.
12: What this is an education initiative to be able to create a pipeline for young people to be able to go in the field of emergency management and disaster response.
9: DeSantis says he hopes this will position Florida as a worldwide epicenter for emergency management talent. WOKV News Time is 8:05.
1: We trust our voters, and they're going to have the opportunity to either vote this up or vote this down.
13: Florida lawmakers, led by Republicans in the House and Senate, approve a sweeping tax cut for homesteaded property owners. We bring in Fox's Evan Brown from South Florida. What the governor had initially proposed did get modified some during this week's special legislative session. Evan, what were some of the biggest changes that will ultimately make it to the ballot for us to decide in November?
14: Yeah, so the big change from what the governor had been pushing and what the legislature adopted was whether or not these exemptions from property tax would apply to the school tax assessment. The governor wanted them to. That didn't happen. So ultimately, will homeowners see a complete removal of property taxes through exemptions? Probably not. They will probably for their county tax and city taxes and other special districts, but they will still be probably liable for a school tax to some degree. But even still, that can cut your property bill down perhaps half or even more.
13: The ballot summary or language is going to be worked on here over the coming days, weeks ahead, I guess. But the biggest takeaway, it seems, is the homestead exemption. That goes from $50,000 and in kind of a stair-step increase over the next couple of years.
14: It'll start off with a $150,000 exemption in 2027, working its way up to $250,000. And that could potentially wipe out a lot of tax liability for most Florida homestead owners. This would not apply, by the way, to second homes, investment properties, commercial properties, strictly for the home where you raise your family.
13: Does it go beyond 2028? The governor proposed $500,000 exemption in his initial pitch of this.
14: As of now, it doesn't. It would need to be worked on legislatively after 2028, but this would be for the Florida Constitution handling the next couple of years. So, and that would require, by the way, 60% of voters to approve it. And as you mentioned, the language of the amendment has not been finalized, and that's where things always get tricky. Sometimes these amendments are written in very confusing ways that make voters think one thing when it actually means another. It's a lot of English trickery. And that's where the multi-million dollar campaigns, political campaigns, begin to push you to vote yes or no, depending on, you know, whatever.
13: Yeah, and we're likely to see a heck of a lot of that because we've already heard from government leaders here in Northeast Florida. Jacksonville's mayor talking with us earlier in the week about a potential $300 million shortfall by the fiscal year of 2028. Revenue loss statewide of $8.4 billion is the projection. Are you hearing the same cries from South Florida leaders?
14: Some of them, yes. You know, in Broward County, which is arguably perhaps, according to its critics, is an incredibly bloated county government, might be seeing some significant drawbacks here. The big question I have is what will be done by the counties or what will be done by the state to prevent the counties and even cities and even other taxing districts from just attaching non ad valorem fees to every property. These are the fees that are not attached to the value of the home. They're flat for everyone. For instance, the city that I live in within Broward County has, I think, about a $450 non ad valorem charge per year that funds our city fire rescue department. And I would argue that it's a good expense because we have an excellent fire rescue department within our city limits, and they're always there whenever you need them. Is that something, or is that type of scheme something that becomes affordable for lower income people where they used to pay something based on a scale, you know, a sliding scale based on their home values? That's where things get really tricky. That's kind of one of the unanswered questions.
13: Yeah, a lot to still dissect over the coming weeks ahead as the ballot language is put together and ultimately the campaigns for and against this amendment will ratchet up. Fox's Eben Brown for us live. And again, this November, this constitutional amendment needs at least 60% support to pass. Eben, thanks. It's 8:09 on the Wednesday edition of Jacksonville's Morning News. 5-day weekend first alert forecast brought to you by Bueller Air and Plumbing. Stay cooler with Bueller. Chief Meteorologist Mike Burr. Unseasonably dry air the next several days.
15: Yeah, cold fronts move through, Rich, and quite a change. And for this time of year, it's a bargain. Now, we still could use rain, obviously, but we are at least headed the right direction over the past week to 10 days or so. But we will dry out now all the way through the weekend. No rainfall of at least any consequence. And that's a pretty big deal as we get into June here with the heat that will return by the weekend. But let's take it while we can with these mild temperatures and 9 on the WOKV weather meter. Hang on to your hats, though. Wind gusts 20 to 30 miles per hour today, especially at the beaches where there will be a high rip current risk. We only top out in the low 80s, drop to the low 60s, at least inland tonight. A little bit warmer at the beaches. Winds are coming off that ocean, so the water keeps it warmer at night, cooler during the day. And then partly sunny and breezy tomorrow. Your Thursday high just 83. Friday, partly sunny, pleasantly warm. Temperatures continue near 85. And the weekend, partly sunny. It heats up a little bit. 87 Saturday, 89 on Sunday. I'm Chief Meteorologist Mike Burrish. Join me today beginning at 5 p.m. on CBS 47 and Fox 30 Action News Jax.
13: Friday looking good for boat or skip day in Clay County. Mike, anything developing in the tropics?
15: Generally quiet. We may see some low pressure try to develop over the central or western Gulf and bring some heavier rain to parts of the Gulf Coast, but that stays west of Jacksonville, and even if it does develop, it looks like it would stay generally weaker. So we're in pretty good shape right now across the Atlantic Basin. Always more in Talking the Tropics with Mike Rich.
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16: Traffic alert from the Strada Air Conditioning and Heating Traffic Center.
17: We have all sorts of problems cropping up now. You're slow on 10 eastbound driving in from the west side. Then if you're continuing on 95 southbound, there's a crash involving multiple vehicles on that ramp. Then you have a crash to watch out for 95 northbound approaching Butler Boulevard. Also one blocking the left lane, Butler eastbound at Kernan. And now there's a broken down vehicle blocking the right lane on the east beltway southbound between Beach Boulevard and UNF Drive.
13: Sherry in the FDOT 511 Traffic Center on the other side of Clark Howard and another weather and traffic update. CBS News fires longtime 60 Minutes correspondent Scott Pelley after he reportedly had berated the new editor-in-chief and the new executive producer of the news magazine. Fascinated to get the read of Jimmy Failla and Fox Cross America host a little bit later, coming up in less than 10 minutes on Jacksonville's Morning News. It's 8:12.
18: This is Clark Howard. Nation's debt is about to hit $40 trillion. The number is so large that for most of us, we can't even get our minds around it. And we're busy with our own lives. But why is this something that I really get upset about? Because every dollar of this debt has to be serviced, meaning interest has to be paid on it. And eventually, at some point, we're going to have to pay back the debt the country has. And that means for you and me, less we can get with our tax dollars from government, and potentially at some point, if there's a shock in the marketplace, we're going to have to pay more tax just to deal with this debt. Pretty much every state in the country runs on a balanced budget, It's about time the federal government did that as well, because guess who's going to be harmed? We are.
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1: A 9 on the WOKV weather meter, becoming partly sunny, windy, cooler, less humid today. Highs only in the low 80s, mostly clear and nice tonight, down to the low 60s. A few spots west of Highway 301, so well inland, will drop into the 50s tonight. Partly sunny, breezy tomorrow. Your Thursday high just 83, and Friday will be partly sunny. The pleasant temperatures continue with an afternoon high near 85. With your First Alert Forecast, I'm Action News Jax, Chief Meteorologist Mike Burrish for 104.5 WOKV.
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17: You're slow getting past a right shoulder crash if you're heading out to the beaches, Butler eastbound at Kernan. Also, there's a crash on the left shoulder, 95 northbound approaching Butler Boulevard. And we're seeing delays as you make the drive in from the west side on 10 eastbound. And you're also slow on the east beltway southbound between Merrill and St. John's Bluff.
13: Thanks, Sherry, in the FDOT 511 Traffic Center. 6 o'clock tonight, Fox Cross America and host Jimmy Fallon. And I saw you on the couch with Jeff Foxworthy. Did you just do that a couple of days ago?
2: We sure did. That's kind of a big deal. Like, when you compare comedy careers, you know, he's like a cruise ship with a casino and a buffet. I'm like the inflatable raft the Somali pirates show up on in Captain Phillips. So it was nice to go toe-to-toe, because he is an icon and a very cool guy, I got to tell you. He was actually, you know, they say, like, don't meet your heroes. He was one of them you'd actually want to meet.
13: Yeah, he was recently here at the Thrasher Horn Center back in April. We had a chance to visit, and just down-to-earth and very, very engaging, which we appreciated. Hey, I want to get your take on CBS News firing longtime 60 Minutes correspondent Scott Pelley. Did you read the fiery termination letter that was delivered by the new executive producer?
2: Yes, I thought it was great. This is the thing, man. There is a thing going on right now. It's like a generational shift. Scott Pelley is from an era of TV that doesn't exist anymore, meaning guys used to make a gazillion dollars to not have to do very much. He was, you know, reporting on 3 stories a month for 60 Minutes, making, you know, 15, 20 million a year. And when you do that little work for that much money, there's a lot of entitlement that comes with that lifestyle. And I'm just telling anyone listening right now, nowhere in the world is there a guy who's better off if he barges into a company-wide meeting and trashes the boss in front of everybody. You know, you talk about journalism ethics and Trump and the FCC, but it still comes down to that. There's someone listening to us right now who's on the way to work at a carpet cleaning company. They're not going to be better off if they ambush the boss and scream at him. So I thought it was, you know, a teachable moment, if anything.
13: Your antipathy to the future of the show has come through loud and clear, the new executive producer writes, and I have heard you. I mean, what a way to go out. I don't know if you've ever been fired, but what's the most blatant way that you've tried to get yourself fired?
2: Well, listen, I once wrote a letter when I was working for a sports startup telling the guy he didn't know what he was doing. Way back in, I mean, this is like in my cab driving days, they had put out a hiring notice. They wanted unpaid writers to staff this billion-dollar sports write-up. And I wrote a letter for my taxi saying this was idiotic and they were going to fail, and I got hired off writing that letter. For real. They brought me in for a sit-down, and they were like, why do you think this and everything else? And, you know, I was just driving around with a backseat full of ninjas and hobbits, you know, and I was reading job notices, and I was like, oh, this is a fun email to write. And I just wrote it really to blow off some steam at a red light, and lo and behold, I did get a job that summer that lasted about 3 weeks, and then they blew the company anyway, so it didn't matter.
13: What's coming up on the show tonight? Fox Cross America, 6 o'clock.
2: Dave Landau, a man I consider to be comedy's sexiest man, is in studio. Kennedy's coming back from MTV because, you know, Kennedy has a house out in the Palisades. So she's got a very big investment in the Spencer Pratt, Karen Bass fiasco. And, you know, I can't wait to hear her opinion on who won once they get done counting the ballots Labor Day weekend.
13: Yeah, right. Exciting. And then we just turn around and do it all over again in November. We'll be listening. Jimmy Fallon, Fox Cross America, every weeknight at 6 on WOKV. And every Wednesday, a chance to visit for some headlines and punchlines with our buddy Jimmy. The way that isolated communities are being served is changing, specifically in remote or difficult-to-reach areas. Coming up on Jacksonville's Morning News In-Depth, hear from a man who is working to deliver care for all. Christine Bellino sits down with Ken Fleckler coming up next.
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14: The five-day forecast is brought to you by Bueller Air and Plumbing. Stay cooler with Bueller. First Alert meteorologist Mike Burrish joins us for, as what Rich said 45 minutes ago, a look-see into the weekend forecast. Good morning, Mike.
15: Morning, Chase. We've had a nice cold front roll across the area, unseasonably mild, and it'll be breezy and really very nice over the next few days. Just be extra careful at the beaches because that wind's coming off the Atlantic, so there will be a rip current risk, a significant one. at our area beaches. So always swimming and surfing with a buddy and as close to a lifeguard as you can. Otherwise, partly sunny, windy today, and temperatures only topping out the low 80s. It's a 9 on the WOKV weather meter. Mostly clear and nice tonight. Some 50s well inland west of Highway 301. About 60 to 65 up and down the I-95 corridor. Still hanging in the 70s at the beaches with that wind off the warm water. And then partly sunny and breezy tomorrow. Your Thursday high 83. Friday, partly sunny, pleasantly warm temperatures in the mid-80s. And the weekend will be a little bit warmer and increasingly humid, but nothing unusual for early to mid-June, that's for sure. Highs between 85 and 90 degrees, partly sunny skies Saturday and Sunday. I'm Chief Meteorologist Mike Burrish. Join me today beginning at 5 p.m. on CBS 47 and Fox 30 Action News Jax.
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17: You're slow getting past a couple of crashes this morning. One is on Butler Boulevard eastbound, right shoulder at Kernan. And there's one on 95 northbound, left shoulder approaching Butler Boulevard. And we're seeing minor delays as you make your way in from the west side on 10 eastbound, but not as bad as usual. And East Beltway southbound drivers, you can expect to slow as you make your way through Arlington.
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17: In the WOKV newsroom, here's our very own Chase Bunker.
14: Thank you, Christine. One man was shot near Bowden Road during a meeting with a seller on Instagram. St. Johns County Fire Rescue put out a garage fire over in World Golf Village. Thankfully, no one was hurt. And speaking of St. Johns County Fire Rescue, they're looking for EMTs and paramedics. We have a link to apply over at WOKV.com.
17: And we're going to ask for your help a little bit later, Chase, because I'm going to solicit some open mics and I'm going to need your assistance.
14: What are these open mics about?
17: I'll let you know after we caused some trouble this morning.
14: Tease.
16: I said I needed to be more like Jesus, so I started drinking wine and calling people hypocrites and upsetting men in power. And apparently that is not what they meant. So...
17: That is Beck Bell on social media. Pope Leo appointing EWTN News President and COO Maria Montserrat Alvarado to lead the Vatican's Dicastery for Communications. She succeeds Paolo Ruffini and will serve a 5-year term overseeing the Vatican's communications network. The appointment takes effect November 1st and places Alvarado in charge of the Holy See's global media operations, including the Vatican News, Vatican Radio, and the Holy See Press Office. The news and move makes Alvarado the first laywoman in Vatican history to lead a dicastery of the Holy See. Alvarado has led EWTN's multilingual news division since 2023 and previously spent 14 years with the Beckett Fund for Religious Liberty. Thousands gathered in Madrid for the 2-day Festival of Hope, where evangelist Franklin Graham preached. The Billy Graham Evangelistic Association says nearly 900 churches representing 15 denominations partnered to support the festival. Votes still being tabulated for many of the races held in 6 states on Tuesday. In one of the more closely watched contests, the race for the California governor's office, Steve Hilton and Xavier Becerra hold the 2 top spots. Tom Steyer is in number 3. The U.S. and Iran have been exchanging missile fire over the Persian Gulf, despite a shaky ceasefire. Reports out of the region say Iran began firing missiles at U.S. allies after the U.S. attacked an oil tanker bound for an Iranian port that did not comply with a U.S. blockade. The U.S. also reportedly struck an Iranian military ground control station near the Strait of Hormuz, which triggered Iran to fire missiles at the Gulf nations of Bahrain and Kuwait. Doesn't sound like much of a ceasefire.
18: All right, you guys know I'm not the biggest fan of Trump, but credit where credit is due, because I just read through the terms of the new agreement with Iran, and it is a massive win for the United States. First, he got them to give up 11 tons of enriched uranium. That's 98% of their supply. They agreed to dismantle 13,000 centrifuges used to enrich nuclear material, and they agreed to cap the purity level of the little enriched uranium they still produce at 3.67%, which is 1/30th the level you'd need to make a bomb. And to ensure they don't go off the rails, they agreed to allow independent inspectors to conduct on-site inspections of all of their nuclear sites, including undisclosed locations we discovered through surveillance. On top of that, the Strait

0: straight off the table as leverage, because in exchange for giving up their nuclear weapons program, they got relief from sanctions on oil sales. So closing the strait would have hurt them just as much as anyone else. But Trump tore up the deal anyway, because just like with the Affordable Care Act, any policy that proves Obama was 1,000 times the president Trump will ever be is an unacceptable living reminder of Donald Trump's incompetence and inadequacy, because there is nothing Trump hates more than a mirror that tells the truth about his reflection. A Velveeta Cheeto who is somehow simultaneously both twice the man and half the man that Obama continues to be. So with the deal torn up, within a year, Iran had enough enriched uranium to be a problem, so sanctions were reimposed and the strait was turned back into a hostage. But because Donald Trump can't make a deal durable enough to serve as President Obama's toilet paper, he painted himself into a corner and had no choice but to turn to the military to try and bury the problems he couldn't solve with a pen.
1: Just one man's opinion. That is from the account of Faye Esparza Refund, the speaker, not identified. A tense, hours-long hostage situation continues to unfold this morning in California. Two hostages have been released in what has been described as an active bomb threat situation inside of a Chase Bank in downtown Bakersfield. Police say there are an unknown number of people in the bank. The man holding them there since yesterday apparently has a bomb strapped to his body. The city of Newark, New Jersey, lifting a curfew outside of an ICE detention center, where protesters have clashed with police in riot gear. Things have been calmer the last two nights outside of Delaney Hall since Newark police took control of security from state police and ICE personnel. The state is filing a lawsuit as well, demanding a full health inspection of the facility following allegations of unsanitary and inhumane conditions for detainees. The New York Knicks will be on the court tonight for their first NBA Finals appearance since 1999. The Eastern Conference champion Knicks are battling the Western Conference champion San Antonio Spurs at the Frost Bank Center in Texas. New York hasn't won an NBA championship since 1973. The Spurs are looking for their first title since 2014. A new three-part series titled Michael Jackson, The Verdict is out on Netflix today. The docuseries examines the late pop star's 2003 child molestation charges, the 2005 trial, and the media frenzy surrounding it. It features key courtroom figures, including jurors, witnesses, accusers, and defenders from both the prosecution and defense. Jackson was acquitted on all counts. NASA has an answer on what caused a sonic boom over the skies of New England this past weekend. Eben Brown reports.
2: Social media feeds were filled this weekend with people in Massachusetts and Rhode Island asking each other if they heard an explosion they claimed rattled windows and shook cars. Videos from home security cams recorded the bang. Now, NASA scientists say it was a sonic boom caused by a meteor hurtling through the atmosphere right above them. The space rock was only about 5 feet wide, but was racing across the sky at about 42,000 miles per hour. The NASA team says the meteor broke apart before falling into Cape Cod Bay. Sonic booms are the result of objects traveling faster than the speed of sound.
1: The 25th Tribeca Festival kicks off today with Questlove's celebratory documentary about the legendary R&B band Earth, Wind & Fire. The film explores the band's legacy and cultural impact, plus the vision of founder Maurice White. It is Questlove's follow-up to last year's documentary about Sly Stallone. Two people under arrest in connection with the vandalism of city-owned sidewalk assessment robots in California shortly after those robots began surveying sidewalks as part of a city infrastructure project. Investigators allege the suspects knocked over the robots and damaged one by pouring beer on it. The arrests come after police released surveillance images and asked the public for help identifying those involved. New data shows American children are falling behind in test scores and receiving lower grades in reading and math. Mark Meredith has more from Washington.
3: Researchers at Harvard and Stanford say the declines, which worsened during the pandemic, began before the coronavirus shut down schools. Experts say the U.S. entered a learning recession in 2013. Education Secretary Linda McMahon recently told lawmakers she's well aware there's a problem.
4: When you have only 30% or even a little less of eighth graders and fourth graders that can read at proficient level, we are failing our students, and we need to change that.
3: In Alabama, change is happening. Fourth grade math scores are improving from pandemic lows as the state invests more money in teacher training and more support for disadvantaged students. Another complicating factor, absenteeism rates, which are 8% higher than before the pandemic.
1: The Department of Education will release the nation's report card later this month. A groundbreaking ceremony for a massive data center that's left one community in Michigan divided. Jeff Manasso reports.
5: Its nickname, The Barn, a $16 billion data center being built in rural Saline Township, Michigan, south of Ann

0: Harbor that Governor Gretchen Whitmer says protects
1: our strict environmental standards.
0: OpenAI CEO Sam Altman also there saying the data center
2: could very well turn into the site where cancer gets cured.
0: Amid a community divided, some of the Barnes' new neighbors also telling us,
3: I'm not happy about it. As you can see, the noise level out here is horrendous. We have never been included in anything.
0: Even a former Saline treasurer says that she was forced to resign over threats because of the data center construction.
4: And some more thoughts on data centers. Representative Alexandria Ocasio-Cortez, you know her as AOC, pressed EPA Assistant Administrator for Water Jessica Kramer on jeopardizing clean water by caving to data centers about 2 weeks ago during congressional testimony.
5: Assistant Administrator Kramer, you are in charge of the Environmental Protection Agency's Office of Water, correct?
6: Correct.
5: And in your written testimony, you communicated a value that I think we all appreciate, which is that a top priority for EPA is ensuring continued drinking water safety, right?
6: Correct.
5: And this is a bedrock foundational value of the EPA, and it's one of the big reasons why it exists. I also appreciate your commitment to clean water specifically. In fact, you said it very well on a MAHA action call just last month that, quote, when I turn the tap on and when every American turns the tap on, there should be confidence in what's in your drinking water. And I think that's a value that we all share. I wanted to ask you, while I have you here, if you've been receiving complaints or if you are aware of folks reaching out about data center construction impact on drinking water quality?
6: I am aware.
5: You're aware. And what are some of the things that you're seeing and hearing?
6: So one of, I think, the biggest concerns is related to water availability, which is why we recently relaunched the Water Reuse Action Plan 2.0 to focus on ensuring that whether it's yes. data centers
5: or anything about water quality, though?
6: I'm not aware of that.
5: Okay. Are there any complaints? I mean, are you observing any negative impacts on data center construction on water quality for Americans?
6: I don't think anything like that's been raised to my attention.
5: Okay. I would like to do so. A few weeks ago, while Congress was in recess, I visited Morgan County, Georgia, where Meta is building a massive data center campus. They are clear-cutting forests and began heavy construction, including explosive blasting. And families in the area are starting to see not only their water pressure decrease, to your point about water availability, but their appliances are have all stopped working because it is decimating their water quality. They now rely on bottled water to drink and prepare meals, and nearby residents' water bills are expected to increase by 33%. In fact, I have a jar right here.
4: I'm going to pause this just for a second to tell you what she's holding up, because obviously this is a video. She's holding up a glass. It's a ball-type jar. It's full of water. That's the color of light mud. She will go on to hold up another that is the color of chocolate pudding.
5: This is the current drinking water in Morgan County, Georgia, right after a data center was constructed, the Meta data center was constructed. The only difference between the clean water and this was that data center. I have another one as well. So this wasn't just one well. These wasn't just one family's situation. This is what the drinking water now looks like next to that data center. And I think both of us can agree that neither one of these things are drinkable. These families now have to ship, in a rural area, have to ship water to their house in order to cook and bathe themselves. Now, I'm curious if the EPA plans any investigations on how data centers are affecting water quality and availability. I understand what you said about the rule, but are there going to be any open investigations on this issue?
6: So as soon as I get back to the office, I will be looking into exactly what you've just talked about, okay. Because anywhere Whatever type of construction it is a priority to ensure that water quality standards established by EPA are being met. And so we'll be looking into that certainly.
5: Thank you. I sincerely appreciate that because I think this is of utmost importance and we're seeing this happening across the country. I'd also like to ask about the administration's push to build more data centers by fast-tracking construction. Because the administration's been issuing executive orders to fast-track data center construction when we know that water quality is encountering major issues. Are there any mandates for data centers to do water quality testing prior to construction?
6: Of like coming from a public water supply, drinking water supply sampling?
5: Wells, yeah.
6: I'm not aware of anything like that. However, it doesn't mean it. I'm just not aware of it. Might exist,
5: yes,
6: but I'm not.
5: Yes, of course. I think it's important that, you as an agency official, we have to make sure we're doing these investigations. And then us, on a congressional level, I'd like to note that I think it's of utmost importance that we also launch congressional investigations into this matter as well so that we can partner with the EPA and ensure that the drinking water for this country continues to be safe and accessible for the American people. So thank you, Administrator.
6: Thank you.
4: So this could have been more incendiary. Kramer, obviously a member of the Trump administration, AOC, known for her directness. I think they both did a really great job of keeping it civil. Now, Distill Social is a group that bills itself as an independent media group. They frequently question voters on the street to gauge reaction to topics of the day. Here's one of those reactions to the issue.
7: You're willing at this point to forego basically every conservative issue and let the Senate fall into the hands of Democrats if that's what it takes to kill data centers.
8: Yep. My entire community is going to break rank.
4: So this is not a political issue. We want to gauge your reaction to data centers and proposed data centers, not only here in your backyard and in the state of Florida, but to data centers in general. This morning before 10, give us a shout out in the open mic. Let us know what you think about data centers. We will play selected responses tomorrow morning on In Depth. Chase Bunker is standing by to receive those open mics. And if you are new to the area and don't know what an open mic is, download the WOKV app. And there you can communicate with us on a whole host of topics. But please send those responses about data centers in the open mic before 10 o'clock this morning, and we will play them tomorrow between 8:30 and 10 right here on In Depth. A major twist in a high-profile high seas murder case. Defense attorneys arguing the FBI has zero DNA evidence linking 16-year-old Timothy Hudson to the strangulation of his Titusville stepsister, Anna Kepner, aboard a cruise ship. Unsealed records show investigators failed to find forensic proof on the victim's neck. While prosecutors point to a mountain of circumstantial evidence, the lack of a DNA match will be a massive battleground issue. When the federal trial kicks off on September 8th, Hudson is being charged as an adult in this case. Officials in Virginia still investigating after several marine animals washed up dead on beaches there. We reported this yesterday. The Virginia Aquarium says two dolphins, three turtles washed up dead on Ocean View beaches. The animals were found last week. Officials with the aquarium say it's not unusual to see dead marine animals wash up on shore. Artist and conservationist Robert Weiland is suing FIFA in the city of Dallas, Texas, over his giant whale mural that's being covered without his permission. Weiland is seeking at least $25 million in damages. The lawsuit says the mural had been in place for nearly 30 years before crews started covering it ahead of the 2026 World Cup soccer games. Weiland said he was never told about the decision to cover up his artwork. And a Florida toll booth worker is dead after a tragic accident in Daytona Beach Shores. Authorities say Tammy Jo Baker was killed when a pickup truck slammed into her beach ramp toll booth and drove into the ocean on Monday afternoon. The driver was arrested. Authorities say they smelled alcohol in the vehicle. They are continuing to investigate. You can find the full story at WOKV.com. 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You can find them at guardingyournestegg.com. All three major indices posted fresh records on Tuesday. The Dow Jones Industrial Average gained 228 points to close at 51,307. The S&P 500 added 9 points. The Nasdaq rose 7.
9: Jacksonville's Morning News in Depth. News that affects your wallet.
4: A new European Central Bank report says gold, not U.S. Treasuries, is now the top central bank reserve asset. The report says gold accounts for 27% of official reserve assets held globally by central banks. That's 5% higher than U.S. Treasury holdings. It is the first time since the 1990s that gold has had a larger share. Holdings of U.S. Treasuries climbed over the last three decades because of the central bank buying. But the shift to gold was driven more by a surge in the price of precious metal in 2025. Reasons for the substantial increase in gold prices range from geopolitical tensions, sanctions, and international worry about the global financial order and instability of the U.S. Beef prices setting records thanks in large part to dwindling cow herds. Texas A&M economist David Anderson said there are signs of a rebound.
10: We're starting to see some evidence that maybe some herd rebuilding is trying to start. The number of young animals held to become cows to enter the herd, that was up a little bit compared to a year ago.
4: But he says the rebuilding of herds is a slow process because of continued drought.
10: We've got prices to ranchers that return them to some profitability. You have to have that economic component to be able to expand.
4: The USDA says the average retail price for beef set a record in April, up about 13% from the previous year. And you can certainly feel that yourself and vouch for that at the grocery store. The number of job openings jumping in April, the Labor Department says 7.6 million jobs were available. That's up about 700,000 from March. The U.S. is putting sanctions on Iran's largest cryptocurrency exchange. The Treasury Department said Tuesday Novatex was helping the Iranian government evade sanctions. Microsoft CEO Satya Narayana Nadella says the company's new data center in Wisconsin is a model for reducing impact on the environment. Speaking at Microsoft Build 2026, he said the 315-acre facility opened in 2025 will only use the same amount of water as a single restaurant would over the course of a year. The amount of water and electricity required to power AI data centers has been a focal point of protests around their construction in communities across the country. Nadella said the most important design criteria for a data center is getting permission from the community to build them. WOKV News Time, 8:49.
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9: First alert traffic from the Strata Air Conditioning and Heating Traffic Center.
4: Minor delays as you make your way past a couple of crashes. One is on 95 northbound, left shoulder before Butler Boulevard. Then there's one on Butler Boulevard eastbound, right shoulder at Kernan. And we're also seeing delays as you make your way in from the west side, 10 eastbound, but not as bad as usual. So getting from Hammond Boulevard all the way to the downtown merger should take you less than 10 minutes.
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4: And thanks for that report from Sherry in the F.511 Traffic Center. Thanks, Sherry, for always keeping us on our toes. Ken Fleckler is the CEO of Health Alliance Global. He joins me now to talk about the launch of Dr. Triage and why he says it's an important part of the health landscape. Is healthscape a word?
25: Maybe.
4: It should be, right?
25: I agree.
4: Landscape. Healthscape. Right? Streetscape.
25: Well, thank you for having me.
4: First of all, what is Dr. Triage?
25: Dr. Triage is a healthcare platform that connects patients and clinicians remotely. So it increases accessibility, but doing it in two ways, through technology and decreasing cost. So we've had a track record of being able to provide it at lower cost and increasing patient outcomes at the same time.
4: Okay, so why did Health Alliance start Dr. Triage?
25: So Health Alliance formed because it was formed by Bob Dudley, and Bob was the former CEO of British Petroleum. So after he left BP, he was back in the U.S., and he was upset with the healthcare system within the United States for two reasons. One, we keep having horrible outcomes, and the outcomes keep decreasing in double digits, and healthcare costs keep increasing in double digits. So he launched the idea of Dr. Triage which was based off oil platforms and providing the key components of an emergency room on an oil platform with a paramedic. And it's the same premise that was done in the United States. And we started off with skilled nursing facilities, and we've had some great, great outcomes because of it.
4: So when you say he started out using an oil platform, you mean physically?
25: So we took the key components, putting them on oil platforms, which was really to reduce the transportations off the oil platforms, which would then save money, but provide immediate health care to a person who needed it right away. And having the doctor come in remotely, being able to see the diagnostic equipment remotely, they were able to have a huge success keeping people on the platform without having the expense of the transportation off.
4: So for listeners who are going, platform, what is he talking about? Are you talking about in the ocean?
25: Yes. I'm talking about like an oil rig in the middle of the ocean. So it could be up to $300,000 to transport someone off. Especially if you are off the coast of Africa or the North Sea. And if there was an emergency, they would have to come off by helicopter.
4: And I think a lot of people assume that there are medical facilities right there. So there are not, or they're not sophisticated enough?
25: So they would have a small medical facility on, but they don't have a doctor. And so what they did was they put a paramedic in addition to having the equipment, the diagnostic equipment, they could be read by the doctor in another location. So if you had an EKG, you need it to be read by, you know, a doctor that is qualified in reading EKGs to determine if they've had a heart attack or not, and then be able to give the necessary health care or medical treatment.
4: This seems like it would have implications for so many different industries, maybe not all out in the middle of the ocean, but certainly in remote locations.
25: That's exactly why Bob started in the U.S. It was really to focus on skilled nursing facilities and other areas where there's a cost to transport a patient. Correctional institutions is another area. But we've seen the application both in the U.S. and abroad in remote locations. In the Middle East, they're looking to put them in schools. And removing the doctor, especially for a smaller type of schools, and putting a nurse in there instead. And then even high-rises in Dubai. We're talking with a group in Dubai, and they would like to put them in high-rises so that they could provide a higher level of service.
4: Certainly, because I think that's something that a lot of people don't even think about. You know, if you have a medical emergency and you're 65 floors up, mm-hmm. that time that it takes to get you down could be critical, down and out.
25: Absolutely. Or it's just that other level of a concierge. So it takes the concierge service one level up. So if you're not feeling well, they can bring the diagnostic equipment to you. And actually, instead of just telling the doctor you're not feeling well, they can do a full workup, including blood tests and your analysis.
4: So I'm assuming that oil companies have been very receptive of this idea.
25: So the oil companies have started doing it. And so they've been doing it, built out their services on them. They've been doing it for the last several years. However, we're now taking that idea and adopting it to different areas off oil rigs.
4: And can you do it perhaps more efficiently because you're not siloed in just one company?
25: Correct. And the other thing that we could do is if you go to the emergency room, it's a minimum of like $10,000 if your insurance is paying. If you have us, it's a couple hundred dollars. So there's a significant difference, and most of the people that go to the emergency room don't need to be there. Obviously, if you have a heart attack, a stroke, lose a limb, this is not the solution for you. But if you're not feeling well, you have a sore throat, indigestion, something like that, where you're going to the emergency room, this is a way to treat people without having to do that.
4: But if it is something more serious, this might be a life-saving measure, an intermediary step that in the long run could not only save money, but could save a life.
25: Absolutely.
4: So what are the costs associated with, you know, healthcare on those kinds of platforms? When you say you're reducing the cost, I'm assuming it's significant.
25: So there's a lot of direct and indirect costs with healthcare, as I'm sure everyone's aware. You know, if you're having to be transported by an ambulance, you come into an emergency room, you've got your copay, and then just to be admitted in the emergency room, there's a fee there. To see the ER doctor, you start adding x-rays or any additional blood tests. Our platform allows the facility to take we call them a mobile diagnostic unit, MDU, and put that in the facility. They'll pay a rate. It's like a subscription rate, to have that there. And then the cost to do the service is maybe a couple hundred dollars.
4: What are some of the things that you're hearing from both the industry and staff people, you know, because they must feel safer knowing that these kinds of technologies are there?
25: It's a developing technology. It's healthcare is really developing, especially at an incredible rate. We have, especially with AI, and you're seeing a lot of things that are becoming FDA approved. So what you see on a platform, what in our mobile diagnostic unit today, is going to change in the next year. So in India, we'll have the MDU with a portable X-ray. It's not FDA approved in the U.S., but it will be in the near future. Once that's, we'll add that to it. In addition to other type of diagnostic equipment, but the reception has been great. The reception, because the healthcare professionals that are located at the facilities really enjoy the fact that they're using newer technology. They can actually treat the patients quicker, and their outcomes are a lot better. Everyone knows going to the ER is not the most pleasant thing. And, you know, the idea that you arrive in an ambulance, you're going to be first on the list, that's not true. You're going to sit and wait just like everyone else. So having the person not transport over really helps them. And in a skilled nursing facility, if you have a loved one that's in a different location, we actually allow you to connect in to the visit with the doctor. And so that you're there and you just don't get a call in the middle of the night, hey, my mom has been your mother has been transferred to hospital and we're not sure where. And then you're jumping out of bed, trying to figure out what to do and find out where they went. So the reception's been great from a patient side, a clinician side, and the family side.
4: Of course, I'm sure it provides great peace of mind. So in a situation where they're in a more remote location, say, whether it's on a high rise or in the middle of the ocean or wherever, what are the technicians and medical personnel doing? Do they have business all day or are they just sitting around?
25: So it depends on where it's located. So in a skilled nursing facility, we have a nurse there. In some rural areas, they may be an EMT that volunteers at a local fire department, or it may be somebody working another job who's trained medical technician. So as long as they have basic training and medical training, which is a 10 to 12 week course that they can go through, they can operate the unit on that side. And then we have trained emergency room doctors. We have trained cardiologists, radiologists on our side that can then give them direction how to treat the patient.
4: You had mentioned AI, and for some people, we're still in that phase where it might be a little scary.
25: Yes.
4: To some people, is AI something that you guys are thoroughly embracing? And I'll make the distinction, do you personally, independently trust AI? Are we there yet? Such so that you're okay with using it from a business perspective and giving your health information over to it?
25: So I mean, we're not quite at the point where I'm giving health information over to it or my health individually over to it. But AI is a tool. It is an additional tool like using the internet or some other tool that you would have. And we've embraced it fully on two ways. We've embraced it for employee training. So we've committed to training all of our employees in AI. And we do a weekly training course. We've enrolled them all in Claude training. We've utilized Claude. And then on the outside for treatment, we use it in different ways. We don't use it to make diagnosis. We use it to assist the clinicians to make the correct diagnosis. And that could be looking at what type of pharmaceuticals are you taking to make sure you don't have an allergy with the new one. It could be looking through your whole electronic medical records to look back to see if you've had this issue before in the past. It's to give them the best information. And then there's great technologies that are coming out with like scanning of a wound to see if it's getting better, worse, and exactly where it's getting better or worse. And with those type of technologies, we're embracing. But we're not turning over the actual solution and the treatment to AI. And I wouldn't expect that I'd be doing that anytime soon.
4: I remember when the internet first started and how afraid we all were with that. This is more power to that.
25: And we know that the internet's 100% true now. So.
4: Right, of course. Yeah. Right. I saw it on Dr. Google.
25: Exactly.
4: So does the AI part of it, though, help to save money?
25: Absolutely. So using AI, it makes you more efficient. and better at your job, it takes the amount of time to learn and to focus in on where you need to focus in as a clinician. Because one of our objectives is actually to create more time with the clinician and the patient. Instead of them spending all the time reading about your past, I'd rather them listen to you talk about what happened and how you feel, and then also look through and have AI pull out any relative things that happened in the past that they can ask more specific question. So we've all been to the doctor where they sit there and look at your chart for 15 minutes, and then they turn to you and say, okay, I think we should do this. Any questions? That's not our approach. Our approach is to spend more time with the interaction and using the AI to help focus their attention.
4: You touched a little bit on this, but I hope we can dive a little bit more into it. So aside from the out in the middle of the ocean or on top of a luxury high rise, this can also help folks in underserved communities as well.
25: Absolutely. So anywhere it's harder to get to the doctor, and you know, our system wasn't really built for it was built for high density areas.
4: Our healthcare system,
25: absolutely. It was they're closing these rural hospitals down, rural doctors down. But also, I don't know if you've experienced the traffic here in Jacksonville, but it could be a hard time. It could take you a while to get across town, especially at rush hour. I mean, Jacksonville's the second largest geographic city in the world. Getting from point to point could take you, half hour?
4: Rush hour is from 6 a.m. to 6 p.m.
25: Exactly. So having that in areas, absolutely underserved areas, and, you know, and it is another option. And we're talking to the Veterans Administration. So they're struggling with having these big VA facilities. They're looking to put in satellite locations. They're looking a way to take healthcare to the person instead of bringing the person to the healthcare.
4: Does this eliminate the need for so many emergency room visits? I know that, you know, at least the statistics vary depending upon where you are in the country, but half, maybe sometimes more than half of ER visits can be avoided. Sometimes people go to the ER because either they have an insurance issue, they don't have insurance, or the doctor is just not available. So they go to the ER, and that, you know, is what, 3-4 times at least as expensive as going to your doctor?
25: Absolutely. As you know, we have a workforce shortage in healthcare. Trying to get to your primary care physician may take a while, and it may take a while to get insurance approval. So it may take you a week or two to get out. And if you're sick now, you're wanting to see a doctor. So it can absolutely help offset the emergency room visits and increase the ability to see someone and actually have real diagnostics. It's just not, how are you feeling? Do you have a sore throat? Okay, here's a Z-Pak. It's looking at your throat through an otoscope that they're seeing real time, or using a EKG on them.
4: My guest is Ken Fleckler, and we are talking about Dr. Triage. It is a platform-based virtual technology solution design that is designed to bridge gaps in care, especially for, as we discussed, seniors, underserved communities, and high-risk patients. Who are some of those high-risk patients?
25: There's an increase in older communities over 65. Florida is the second largest demographic after Maine for people over 65, in addition to an increase in chronic care. So by being able to bring, you know, that to those populations, and we're also treating people in nursing homes and then schools, and then also correctional institutions.
4: How is the medical community responding to this?
25: So the medical community is historically, you know,
4: Averse to change.
25: However, they're embracing it because I think they're having to. And with this change in AI and machine learning, the medical community is being forced to push forward. And with the workforce shortage, the increased amount of patients, they're embracing this, and they're embracing us because it's a solution that they could be a part of.
4: And I say they're averse to change. We kind of all are averse to change. If we go back to the internet, I remember some people vehemently opposed to the internet. Are there technologies that also help, that are part of this, that also help for monitoring of individual patients on a more continuous basis?
25: Absolutely. So on our platform, we're a very inclusive platform. It'll change over time. So we are looking forward to new technologies coming out We're partnering with a group right now that if we say, hey, we need to monitor you for the next 3 days, we could put a patch on you and have your vitals monitored from anywhere in the world. And so we'll have a nurse in our facility looking at your vitals. And if there's an issue, you can then go to the doctor, emergency room, or call our doctor through doctor triage. And that ability to let you be at home rather than sitting in a hospital bed for 3 days, I think is important. Because I think you heal better at home.
4: Right. You have better outcomes, right? Statistically, absolutely, better outcomes when you're able to be in the comfort of your own home or your own surroundings.
25: Absolutely.
4: One of the things that I saw that was touted on drtriage.com was the digital stethoscope.
25: Yes.
4: What is that?
25: So a digital stethoscope is a stethoscope that they can use remotely. And so the doctor can palpitate areas and the medical technician will do that under the direction of the doctor. And then they can hear your heart, hear how you breathe, hear your lung sounds. And by connecting through our system, we're still compliant with HIPAA. We're still compliant with other regulations regarding healthcare and transmission of data. And the doctor can then hear what they're doing and then treat you right away. It's just like them being in the room with you.
4: And what is the insurance ramification of all of this? Does insurance cover this? Is that still being worked on?
25: Insurance and CMS is obviously a work in progress. It was really built around, 1970 data?
4: CMS, Centers for Medicaid and Medicare Services?
25: Yes. Uh-huh. And so what they're doing is, obviously, they're looking at it. They've embraced telehealth. So there's some billable rates for telehealth. And I think what they're trying to do is push towards the middle. So you have such a high rate for the emergency room and a low rate for telehealth. They're starting to get to what we call as proxy medicine. So medicine in the proximity of the person and treatment. And so they're trying to get to those rates. Obviously, nothing's perfect. I think the healthcare insurance companies, healthcare companies and the government are all focused on that.
4: And then lab services, that's something that you take care of as well?
25: Sure. We have, we call it low complexity lab. So we have a couple blood tests, finger prick tests, in addition to your analysis on our MDU right now. And then we have a moderate complexity lab where we can bring in an additional lab, train the facility up, do that. We can do about 85% of what they would do in an emergency room or hospital. And we could do it all within 10 minutes.
4: What are the downfalls of this? I mean, I'm listening and objectively trying to be very journalistic and, punch some holes in it, but I really can't find any holes to punch other than the possible insurance implications.
25: Well, there's the insurance complications. There's the credentialing. So we always work through the state's credentialing. The downside is really it's disrupting a system. And so it also convinces.
4: Is that a bad thing?
25: It's not a bad thing, but it's also trying to convince you to show up to a place where there's not a doctor, even though the doctor's remotely, and be okay with it. So there's a learning curve and adoption that'll be a little bit of a challenge, which we know, and everything is, right?
4: I know that you have a team of folks who can state this a lot more eloquently than I can, but I think if you, tell clients, customers, patients that versus sitting in a waiting room for 35 minutes and seeing a doctor for 5, it might be reversed slightly.
25: I'm hoping, but some people want to go see that doctor, see them right face to face.
4: But they can still do that in
25: it's virtually.
4: Right.
25: It's virtually. And their family members can also be on as well. But, it's a learning curve and it's an education. And I think as we implement more AI, again, we're not a treatment by AI. We have a nurse and physician on the other side that are emergency room trained or specialty trained to deal with it. But as things change with AI, we'll be embracing it more and we'll do continuous education.
4: Is there the ability for you folks to work within the confines of institutions that have existing medical staffs? I'm thinking particularly, like you mentioned, assisted living facilities or things like that, but also programs of all-inclusive care for the elderly and
25: absolutely,
4: PACE programs throughout the country that have a team of folks that may need additional support.
25: That's exactly that's our sweet spot, working with those teams and getting us to put that there. So they have some medical trained technician at the facility, and then we supplement it with ours. We also look at, we're talking in Saudi Arabia, so what they're looking to do is put it outside the emergency room, and they're building a clinic. So it'll be a triage unit that looks at the person. A doctor will come on and determine, do you go to the emergency room side or do you go to the clinic side? And that will alleviate their emergency room, you know, utilization.
4: Traffic jams.
25: Yeah, exactly.
4: Ken Fleckler, CEO of Health Alliance Global, thank you so much for being my guest today and educating us all on Dr. Triage.
25: Thank you very much for having me. I appreciate it.
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1: Becoming partly sunny, windy, cooler, less humid today. Really quite nice for this time of year. A 9 on the WOKV weather meter with temperatures topping out only in the low 80s. Mostly clear and nice tonight in the lower 60s. Partly sunny, breezy tomorrow. Your Thursday high 83. Friday will be partly sunny. The low humidity continues with an afternoon high near 85 degrees. Now we will slowly heat up and gradually some humidity returns as well over the weekend. Partly sunny skies. The high Saturday 87. By Sunday we're approaching 90 in the afternoon. I'm Chief Meteorologist Mike Burrish. 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
2: On I-95, there's a wreck northbound before Butler Boulevard on the left shoulder, and it's busy past Southside Boulevard to past University. A broken down car the West Beltway northbound before 103rd Street, and the East Beltway is slow southbound from Monument to Atlantic. I-10 eastbound slow before and after Cassett. That's traffic. I'm Beverly Bentley Steele.
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12: WOKV News Time 9:26. The U.S. and Iran exchanging missile fire over the Persian Gulf. This morning, reports say Iran began firing missiles at U.S. allies after the U.S. attacked an oil tanker bound for an Iranian port. The U.S. also reportedly struck an Iranian military ground control station near the Strait of Hormuz, which triggered Iran to fire missiles at the Gulf nations of Bahrain and Kuwait. Texas Children's Hospital in Houston being required by the state to create a detransitioning clinic for transgender patients later this year. The Texas Attorney General's office announcing details on Monday of a $10 million settlement resulting from a 2023 investigation of the hospital by the Attorney General's office. Texas Children's must set up the detransitioning clinic within 90 days of the effective date of the settlement. Since a final settlement hasn't yet been signed, the effective date has yet to be agreed upon. Netflix's new three-part series titled Michael Jackson, The Verdict is streaming beginning today.
13: Netflix's new three-part series titled Michael Jackson, The Verdict, streaming today. The docuseries examines the late pop star's 2003 child molestation charges, the 2005 trial, and the media frenzy surrounding it. It features key courtroom figures, including jurors, witnesses, accusers, and defenders from both the prosecution and the defense. Jackson was acquitted on all counts. I'm Monica Nelson.
12: California's gubernatorial race still too close to call at this hour. Republican candidate Steve Hilton and Democrats Javier Becerra and Tom Steyer remain atop the leaderboard for most of Tuesday night. The vote counting could go on for days as mail-in votes are tabulated. The top two vote getters will advance to the general election in November. A congressman from Los Angeles reportedly under investigation for a sexual misconduct scandal.
14: CNN says Representative Jimmy Gomez is being investigated by the House Ethics Committee. The investigation reportedly started with reports of Gomez kissing a congressional aide in 2023, and now it involves other allegations. In a statement, Gomez told CNN he made personal mistakes outside his marriage and called whatever happened consensual. He insisted he has not done anything that violates the law or ethics rules. Gomez was seeking re-election in last night's primary. I'm Mark Mayfield.
12: And a Republican congressman who has been missing for months secured victory in his Texas primary after an endorsement by President Trump. Tom Kane Jr. won his GOP primary on Tuesday, despite being missing from Congress since early March and missing over 100 votes. His staff says he's dealing with a medical issue without offering details. On Monday, he was endorsed by Trump, who called him a, quote, tremendous advocate of our America First agenda. Kane ran unopposed in his district and issued a statement Tuesday claiming he was energized by the victory and would return to Washington within a matter of weeks. Pride Month kicking off in Miami-Dade County under a cloud of uncertainty. The Miami-Dade LGBTQIA Plus Advisory Board unveiling a special exhibit about the FDOT removed Miami Beach Rainbow Crosswalk and honoring the non-government funded Yes Institute during this afternoon's Pride Month kickoff ceremony.
15: Part of the advisory board's mission and reason for being is to make sure that the community is represented well and that our elected officials hear our voices.
12: Board member Tim Wagner says, given what's happening in state law, it is important for people to understand that they are acknowledged and welcomed in the county. The board's future is uncertain with a state law going into effect on January 1st that bans cities and counties from participating in DEI initiatives. Well, here's one area where it may not be necessary. New data shows boys are falling behind girls in educational attainment.
16: The gender gap has completely reversed itself over the last half century. Women now outpace men in high school and college graduation rates. And one expert thinks modern education is increasingly tailored to girls. One area of concern with young girls, mental health. A recent CDC report found nearly 3 in 5 teen girls reported persistent feelings of sadness or hopelessness, roughly double that of boys, and 1 in 4 said they made a suicide plan. Some point to chronic social media use as fueling this rise in anxiety, affecting academic growth, taking time away from reading the classics.
12: And a The gap also extends to the workplace with the fewest number of men in the workforce in more than two decades. A terrifying mid-air emergency forcing a Chicago-bound flight to make an emergency landing in Miami.
17: This has become dispatched.
18: Chill out, girl.
12: Federal officials say Frontier Airlines Flight 3345 from Puerto Rico was diverted near midnight Sunday after a passenger tried to force open an emergency exit door and violently rammed the cockpit. The unruly man then allegedly choked a crew member before 37-year-old Josh Longgood, a former professional MMA fighter sitting in the cabin, tackled and restrained him until the plane landed. The suspect, identified as 51-year-old Juan Gabriel Reyes of Pahokee, is now in federal custody. This morning, several people still being held hostage inside of a California bank by a man who reportedly has a bomb strapped to his body. Police say two hostages have been released since the incident began around 1 p.m. Tuesday after the suspect barricaded himself inside the bank in California. Plans for a U.S. Ebola quarantine unit in Kenya continuing to face local opposition. Chris Ochamringa reports hundreds of people gathered outside of the military airbase where the 50-bed unit would be located.
19: They held protests. They were burning tires, holding placards, and it was a very unruly crowd. Police and the military were deployed, and they fired shots, live rounds, and we're told two people died.
12: Yesterday, Kenya's high court put plans for the facility on hold until at least a hearing is held later this month on a legal challenge. Kenya's President William Ruto is defending the proposal, saying the U.S. is a longtime partner and friend. The Trump administration has previously said no exposed U.S. citizens will return home for treatment. SpaceX looking at a record $75 billion initial public offering. Reuters reports the rocket company wants to sell more than 555 million shares at $135 apiece. It would be the largest IPO ever, more than twice the previous record holder energy company Saudi Aramco in 2019. The company would trade on NASDAQ under the ticker SPCX. The New York City Council Speaker is requesting $4.5 million

0: 68 boxes of information were discovered regarding Ground Zero toxins. In New York, I'm Scott Pringle.
1: And private sector hiring grew more than expected in May, adding 122,000 workers, payroll processor ADP reports today that the numbers were up from 105,000 in April and better than market predictions of 110,000. The numbers were strongest since January of last year. Education and health services saw the most growth with 57,000 new hires, followed by trade, transportation, and utilities. Multiple agencies will help provide security for the upcoming Freedom 250 events in Washington, D.C. Security preparations for those events were outlined yesterday during a news conference at the D.C. Armory. About 5,000 officers, agents, and National Guard members will be deployed to private security around the city. The FBI says there are no credible threats at this time, but officials are stressing the need for heightened awareness because of the size of expected crowds. And with a look at what's happening in the WOKV newsroom, here's Chase Bunker with your local headlines.
2: One man was shot near Bowden Road during a meeting with a seller on Instagram. St. Johns County Fire Rescue put out a garage fire over in World Golf Village. Thankfully, no one was hurt. And the Jacksonville Sheriff's Office is asking the community for help finding an alleged perfume poacher. You can find that a photo of the alleged suspect over at WOKV.com.
1: What is a perfume poacher?
2: Sure. Apparently, this person, according to JSO, this person went into a drugstore over on Blanding Boulevard, and when the clerk was away, he grabbed a whole bunch of perfumes and cologne worth about $900 and then just bolted.
1: Allegedly. You can smell them, right?
2: Apparently. He must smell good. That's probably how they'll catch him. They just go, like, put a guard dog, and they go, Chateau Saint Michel. I don't know. I almost said Chateau Saint Michel. That's a wine. Aqua de Joux.
1: And a reminder, we are asking you how you feel about data centers this morning. Please leave us a message in the open mic. Chase is editing those together, and we will play them tomorrow during Jacksonville's Morning News in Depth between 8:30 and 10 o'clock. And we do have breaking news this morning that hostage situation in California appears to be over.
3: We're still awaiting to hear the official capture of the man that shut down downtown Bakersfield for almost 13 hours. Just after 2 a.m., Eyewitness News crew saw a group of SWAT exiting the Chase building. What looked to be the suspect arrested and lifted with his belly down. SWAT made their way down a back alley where onlookers in a nearby parking garage roared with applause, putting an end to the suspected overnight standoff. Now, at this time, we have not heard from any law enforcement or when the press conference will happen. We can confirm that the hostages have been escorted out of the building by SWAT.
1: That's Solomon Latvienka of Fox Bakersfield TV affiliate KBFX reporting from the scene. The Senate Commerce, Science, and Transportation Committee holding a hearing today about a bipartisan bill to regulate the monetization of college sports. Committee Chair Senator Ted Cruz, who is one of the senators introducing the bill, blames Congress for helping create what he calls a broken system.
4: If college sports cannot enforce basic rules because of the laws that Congress wrote, then Congress has a responsibility to adjust them, and we're the only people who can.
1: The Big Ten Conference and the Southeastern Conference released a joint statement saying they did not support the bill, claiming it will lead to more litigation and fewer student athletes getting directly paid. Two previous bills to reform college sports have stalled in Congress.
5: Jacksonville's Morning News in Depth, news that affects your wallet.
1: An iconic retailer is making a comeback as another is topping a prestigious list.
6: Macy's is reporting signs of its turnaround strategy working. Sales rose in the recent quarter. Earnings topped expectations. CEO Tony Spring says customers are responding at Macy's and its Bloomingdale's chain, which he says is leading in modern luxury. And Amazon, the e-commerce and cloud computing giant, is now number one on Fortune 500's list of America's largest companies measured by revenue. It took over the spot from Walmart, which held the title for 13 years. Walmart is now second, followed by United Health Group, then Apple and Alphabet.
1: The opening bells brought to you by Guarding Your Nest Egg with Mike Lester. You can find them at guardingyournestegg.com. This morning, Wall Street opening with stocks lower. This comes after all three major indices posted fresh records at the close on Tuesday. Oil prices have been on the rise.

0: is in the U.S. as the U.S. and Iran exchange missile fire, with West Texas Intermediate futures at $96 per barrel, Brent crude about $98 per barrel. At the opening bell, all three major averages were in the red.
1: Jacksonville's morning news in depth. News that affects your wallet.
0: A new European Central Bank report says gold, not U.S. Treasuries, is the top central bank reserve asset. The report says gold accounts for 27% of official reserve assets held globally by central banks. That's 5% higher than U.S. Treasury holdings. It is the first time since the 90s that gold has had a larger share. Holdings of U.S. Treasuries climbed over the last three decades because of central bank buying. But the shift to gold was driven more by a surge in the price of precious metal in 2025. Reasons for the substantial increase in gold prices range from geopolitical tension, sanctions, and worries about the global financial order and the U.S. instability as a part of that order. Beef prices setting record because, in part, of dwindling cow herds. Texas A&M economist David Anderson says there are signs, however, of a rebound.
2: We're starting to see some evidence that maybe some herd rebuilding is trying to start. The number of young animals held to become cows to enter the herd, that was up a little bit compared to a year ago.
0: He says the rebuilding of those herds, however, is a slow process because of continued drought.
2: We've got prices to ranchers that return them to some profitability. We have to have that economic component to be able to expand.
0: The USDA says the average retail price for beef set a record in April, up about 13% from last year. The number of job openings jumping in April, the Labor Department says 7.6 million jobs were available. That's up about 700,000 from March. The U.S. putting sanctions on Iran's largest cryptocurrency exchange, the Treasury Department saying Novatex was helping the Iranian government evade sanctions. And Microsoft CEO Satya Nadella says the company's new data center in Wisconsin is a model for reducing impact on the environment. Speaking at Microsoft Build 2026, he said the 315-acre facility opened in 2025 will only use the same amount of water as a single restaurant would over the course of a year. The amount of water and electricity required to power AI data centers has been a focal point of protests against their construction in communities across the country. We did play sound earlier about some data center feedback. Nadella said the most important design criteria for a data center is getting permission from the community in order to build them. And a look at health news this morning.
1: Jacksonville's morning news in depth. Your health matters.
0: Health officials in northern Arizona say a person has died from hantavirus. CJ Papa has details.
3: Health officials in Mojave County say they do not know how a resident in the Kingman area caught the virus, and they are not ruling out local transmission. The Mojave County resident ill with hantavirus pulmonary died from the illness. The case is related to the Sinombre strain of the virus, which is not known to spread from person to person, say officials, who add it is carried primarily by deer mice. They also say it's not related to the deadly Andes virus outbreak last month in South America on that cruise ship that received national media attention.
0: Most infections occur when individuals breathe in dust that has been contaminated with the urine, droppings, saliva, or nesting materials of infected rodents. Officials have not yet formally identified the person who died. Residents of central Kenya again protesting a field hospital that is being built by the U.S. military. It's aimed at treating and quarantining Americans who have been exposed to or infected with Ebola. Greg Palcutt reports.
4: The facility, to be staffed by American public health officers, was supposed to begin operating on Friday, but a court in Kenya stopped it in response to a lawsuit. Protesters said they felt their lives were endangered. Ebola cases have climbed past 1,000 with nearly 200 suspected deaths, most in the Eastern Democratic Republic of Congo. Kenya has no reported cases and has increased surveillance. The plan drew attention to the Trump administration's apparent reluctance to allow Americans at risk to return home for treatment. The U.S. says it's talking with Kenyan authorities to address the concerns.
0: And four companies are agreeing to collectively pay more than $4 million for their roles in one of the most catastrophic wildfires in recent California history. The 2020 El Dorado fire, which was started by a gender reveal firework party at a park, burned about 23,000 acres of land. damaged or destroyed 9 structures and killed a U.S. Forest Service wildland firefighter. It also injured 15 people, including 2 other firefighters. In 2023, the U.S. Attorney's Office sued the maker of the smoke bomb, Wholesale Fireworks Corporation, and its subsidiary, American Fireworks Wholesale. The Ohio-based companies together agreed to pay $4 million in damages. The federal government also sued Florida-based Pink or Blue Gender Team Incorporated, a marketer of the device, which agreed to pay $50,000. The settlement money will be used to recover Forest Service costs for fighting the fire and the damage it caused to federal land. Texas border leaders want an Operation Lone Star-style response to a flesh-eating insect called the New World Screwworm Fly, which has been making its way through Mexico.
5: Mexico may be our partner, but if we're going to depend on a third world country like Mexico to take care of us in this, we're in trouble.
0: State Representative Don McLaughlin wants more state-led inspections of livestock that come from Mexico. The feds say the latest spotting is 25 miles away. He says that there have been reports that it is less than a mile away from Texas. Google is requesting approval from the federal government to release up to 32 million mosquitoes in California and Florida as part of its debug program. University of Florida Associate Professor Eric Carragata says there's evidence to show that the move could reduce the spread of mosquito-borne illnesses.
6: Dengue virus and other viruses like yellow fever, chikungunya.
0: The initiative looks to, quote, stop bad bugs with good bugs by releasing hordes of sterile male mosquitoes carrying a bacteria called Wolbachia that prevents mosquito eggs from hatching. Google's request is being reviewed by the government. The CDC calls the mosquito the deadliest animal because of its ability to spread deadly diseases. Weight loss drugs being linked to lower rates of breast cancer.
7: A new study out this week looked at more than 100,000 women over the past few years and found those who took GLP-1 drugs, such as Wegovy and Ozempic, have a 30% lower risk of breast cancer. The researchers at the University of Pennsylvania do point out the observational study does not prove, really, weight loss drugs reduce cancer. But they do say the drugs may reduce inflammation and improve metabolic health, both linked to cancer risk. Experts caution it's too early to use the medication solely for prevention, but the findings open the door to promising new research. More studies are underway. I'm Monica Nelson.
0: Los Angeles Mayor Karen Bass will make the runoff after voters hit the polls on Tuesday. She'll be one of 2 candidates for the next mayor of Los Angeles in November's general election. The second spot on the November ballot will either be claimed by reality TV star Spencer Pratt or council member Nitya Raman. The U.S. and Iran this morning exchanging missile fire over the Persian Gulf. Reports say Iran began firing missiles at U.S. allies after the U.S. attacked an oil tanker bound for an Iranian port. The U.S. also reportedly struck an Iranian military ground control station near the Strait of Hormuz, which triggered Iran to fire missiles at the Gulf nations of Bahrain and Kuwait. George Santos in trouble again. The former Republican congressman from New York was expelled from the House in 2023 and sent to prison on federal fraud charges before being pardoned by President Trump. Now Santos was being investigated again, this time for alleged insider trading on the Kelsey prediction market. Homeland Security Secretary Mark Wayne Mullen will be back on Capitol Hill today for more congressional testimony.
7: Mullen is expected to lay out his Homeland Security budget for next year at today's hearing at the House Homeland Security Committee. His department has been criticized for ICE operations that have turned violent in some cities. The former senator was picked by Trump to head up the department after Kristi Noem was fired in March. I'm Monica Nelson.
0: A congressman endorsed by President Trump has lost the GOP primary for governor of Iowa. Congressman Randy Feenstra, who was endorsed by Trump late in the campaign, says he has conceded the race to businessman Zach Lane.
8: You know, just like watching a 9-inning game or end of a basketball game, hey, we came up just a little short.
0: Lahn had a slim lead in the race with most of the votes counted. Feenstra told supporters last night he called Lahn and told him he needs to carry the torch, or Lane, and told him he needs to carry the torch and that he's willing to offer his support. Feenstra had portrayed himself as a loyal ally of Trump, while supporters of Lane ran attack ads against Feenstra, accusing him of being soft on immigration. And speaking of basketball, the last stage in the NBA postseason is here. Victor Wembanyama and the San Antonio Spurs will tip off today against Jalen Brunson New York Knicks in game one of the finals. The Spurs trying to win their very first title since 2014, while the Knicks hope to end a more than 50-year title drought. WOKV News Time 948.
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9: Becoming partly sunny, windy, cooler, less humid today. Really quite nice for this time of year. A 9 on the WOKV weather meter with temperatures topping out only in the low 80s. Mostly clear and nice tonight in the lower 60s. Partly sunny and breezy tomorrow. Your Thursday high 83. Friday will be partly sunny. The low humidity continues with an afternoon high near 85 degrees. Now we will slowly heat up and gradually some humidity returns as well over the weekend. Partly sunny skies. The high Saturday 87. By Sunday we're approaching 90 in the afternoon. I'm Chief Meteorologist Mike Burrish. 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
1: First Alert traffic from the Strata Air Conditioning and Heating Traffic Center.
10: Well, they cleared a wreck on I-95 northbound before Butler Boulevard, and the delays have thinned out as well. So I-95 northbound is back up to speed. On I-10 eastbound, that's looking good too. That's traffic. I'm Beverly Bentley Steele.
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0: And again, our breaking news this morning, that hostage situation in Bakersfield, California appears to be over.
21: Still a
2: waiting to hear the official capture of the man that shut down downtown Bakersfield for almost 13 hours. Just after 2 a.m., Eyewitness News crew saw a group of SWAT exiting the Chase building. What looked to be the suspect arrested and lifted with his belly down. SWAT made their way down a back alley where onlookers in a nearby parking garage roared with applause, putting an end to the suspected overnight standoff. Now, at this time, we have not heard from any law enforcement or when the press conference will happen. We can confirm that the hostages have been escorted out of the building by SWAT.
0: That's Solomon Latvienka of KBFX reporting from the scene. And a man on a Frontier Airlines flight needed to be restrained and removed after he attempted to open the emergency doors mid-flight.
21: A Frontier flight from San Juan to Chicago had to make an emergency landing in Miami when 51-year-old passenger Juan Gabriel Reyes allegedly tried opening the emergency exit before trying to enter the cockpit. He's also accused of choking an off-duty flight attendant. Passenger Josh Longwood helped to subdue him.
22: I instantly just kind of jumped in and safely put him against the wall and restrained him.
21: Reyes was removed by police when the plane landed. He's charged with battery. He could also face federal charges. In Miami, Eben Brown, Fox News.
0: And that passenger who helped subdue him is an MMA fighter. Over the cries of some,
23: state government that's supposed to be a backstop for our local communities absolutely bully them into a position where they're not even sure how they're going to cover their most essential needs.
0: Florida lawmakers approving a sweeping tax cut for homestead property owners. The measure increases the existing $50,000 exemption for homestead properties to $150,000 beginning in 2027. It increases to $250,000 in 2028. The exemption, though, does not apply to school taxes. If it passes into law, the measure expected to cut local government revenue across the state by more than $8.4 billion per year. You can find that full story at WOKV.com. It's 9:55. Enjoy your day.
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6: Good morning, Jacksonville. I'm Benjamin Fridkiss. On the north side, a search is underway for a shooter that left a man severely injured. Police say it happened last night at Pine Hills Apartments in Lake Forest Hills. The victim was meeting with an unknown person he met on Instagram to purchase an item. During the interaction, the victim paid the suspect for the item. Then the suspect displayed a firearm and fired multiple shots into the direction of the victim, striking him twice. The suspect, described only as a black man, fled the area in a dark-colored pickup truck.
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6: Neighbors are leaning on one another after a deadly fire that also injured two firefighters. A woman's oxygen tank exploded, killing her.
7: I can only imagine the amount of grief and loss the family must feel, not only losing a family member, but sentimental items in the home, their own home. There's a lot that comes with a tragedy like that.
6: The two firefighters are already back on the job. The fire division chief is warning about the dangers of oxygen tanks.
8: Oxygen is extremely, it accelerates the burn, and it is explosive. They have no relief valves on the oxygen tanks, so it will explode when it gets to a certain temperature.
6: The state fire marshal is investigating Monday night's fire. Dozens of elderly and disabled residents could be out of a place to live by January. A federal loan used to develop the Nassau County property where they live is being paid off. The funding to keep rent subsidized will go away.
9: We got some here that can barely walk, got very bad breathing trouble. They're on oxygen.
6: Some residents of Peppertree Village pay as little as $200 for rent with that assistance. Residents say there's no way they'll be able to afford it when it goes to market price.
9: Our rent here is going to go up to the basic, which is going to be over $1,119 or so dollars.
6: Hallmark Management, which operates the property, has not responded to requests for comment. Benjamin Fredkiss, 104.5 WOKV.
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20: A 9 on the WOKV Weather Meter, becoming partly sunny, windy, cooler, less humid today. Highs only in the low 80s. Mostly clear and nice tonight, down to the low 60s. A few spots west of Highway 301, so well inland. We'll drop into the 50s tonight. Partly sunny, breezy tomorrow. Your Thursday high just 83, and Friday will be partly sunny. The pleasant temperatures continue with an afternoon high near 85. With your First Alert forecast, I'm Action News Jax, Chief Meteorologist Mike Burrish for 104.5 WOKV.
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21: JTB eastbound, expect heavy delays between Phillips Highway and I-95. No major delays to report at this time on the east or west beltways. I-95 and I-10 both look like a smooth ride. That's traffic. I'm Ron Hersey.
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6: Ukraine strikes a major Russian city hours before the start of Vladimir Putin's showpiece economic event. 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And Florida's latest lawsuit against OpenAI is being called a landmark lawsuit. 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
0: Midtown Manhattan, heard around the country, around the world, the Brian Kilmeade Show. 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We put great stuff on there. Everybody's talking about it. I want you to be a part of it, so check it out every day. WFDF is a new station we have, a brand new affiliate, AM 910 to Detroit. We can't wait for everyone in Detroit to hear the show. We are now at June 1st. It was our 16th year on the air, so that's fantastic. This hour, Ian O'Connor is going to break down not only the World Cup that's finally upon us, 1 week away. He's also going to break down one of the most intriguing NBA finals matchups in a long time. Knicks back trying to win their first title in 53 years, taking on the San Antonio Spurs with the most exciting player, I think, since Shaq entered the league. Senator Rick Scott's also standing by. There could be a new governor in, Republican governor in Florida. We'll talk about that, as well as important legislation to finally fund the DHS. Hopefully we'll get past this week. But first, let's get to the big three.
2: Number three.
3: If we were hiding him behind the scenes, why did we ask the Trump team for the debate?
22: But does he believe to this day that he would have defeated Donald Trump in that election?
3: I believe he would have beat Donald Trump in that election.
0: You're the only one. Joe Biden's embarrassing book tour continues, or I should say Jill's. We will tell you how the former president resurfaced and believes he's lost what's left of his mind, disputing in real time the utter premise of the book.
2: Number two.
23: Final question. In order to get to that second phase, are you willing to release sanctions or release frozen money that the United States is withholding from Iran?
24: Right now, everything that's been discussed with them is that any sanctions relief is condition-based.
0: That is Secretary of State testifying today and yesterday. Major military action in Iran as the blockade is working, and so is our ability to repel Iran's attacks. It's about time we go back to a full-scale fight, I believe. If not now, November for sure, as President Trump faces some tough choices.
2: Number one.
24: This idea that I don't represent Democrats and Republicans and independents, anyone that's just a Los Angeles citizen that wants basic quality of life, I'll be able to show that in 5 months.
0: That is Spencer Pratt. Primary results today as we wait for all to count their ballots in Los Angeles. Examine the matchups. We will do that. And what it means for the midterms as controversy continues to swirl around one Democrat they thought was a spy, excuse me, they thought was a star, and Bernie bros won't let go of. Let's bring in Lieutenant Colonel Alan West. Colonel, welcome back.
25: Hey, Brian, it's great to be with you. And greetings college students over on a tour of Arlington National Cemetery.
0: You're doing a tour with college students, so that brings you back to Washington. Who are the students? Like, where are they from?
25: Yeah, they're with the Young America Foundation, YAF, and they're from all over the country. And tonight we'll take off and head over to the 82nd anniversary of D-Day. 4 days, and then get
0: to... Yeah, Colonel, we're having trouble getting listening to you. Like, you're cutting in and out just a little bit. You said that you're celebrating the anniversary of D-Day, and you're going to jump again there, right?
25: Well, I won't be able to jump this year because I had hip replacement surgery in December, and you have to have jumped within 6 months of going over to Normandy, and I wasn't able to do that. So I'll skip this year, and I'll do it again next year.
0: I want to bring you to a candidate in Maine. Now, if I told you this candidate has a Nazi tattoo of a Nazi guard in a concentration camp, praised Hamas, the Hamas raid that killed five Israelis, embraced political violence, suggested fighting fascism with guns, in the middle of a sexting scandal, called rural Americans racist and stupid, identified as a communist and socialist, downplays a woman being raped, and then mocked a Purple Heart soldier and said he should have died at the hands of the Taliban. If I told you that candidate is being protected by the Democrats and thought to be the one to beat Susan Collins, what would you tell me?
25: I would tell you that that's who the modern day Democrat Party is. It is a Marxist Islamist party. I mean, all you have to do is look at the person that they just nominated in New Jersey last night, who was a defense witness in the first World Trade Tower bombing attack for the blind sheikh. So, you look at the person that's running for Senate in Michigan and who he's hanging out with. You look how they coddle this Hassan Piker, who talks about political violence. So America has a choice to make. It is very clear the direction that the Democrat Party in America is going, and whether or not this country, which is about to celebrate its 250th anniversary, wants them to be in charge of this country.
0: And I think Democrats are in the middle of a civil war. Are you getting that sense?
25: Yeah, I do get that sense. As a matter of fact, when you go over and listen to some of their commentary based upon this Jill Biden and what she is doing, they really are struggling in the direction that they want to head into, and they kind of want the past to be gone, but yet they see what is happening with this new wave of this, like you saw, the Bernie bros, the squad, and this leftist lurch, and they really don't know what to do because those establishment Democrats, Rahm Emanuel, or those types, they don't have a future in this party.
0: Right. And he does say, you know, women, men just should not be in women's sports. And we got to be stop getting where get out of people's bedrooms and get focused on the classroom. But he's not really resonating on any of the polls. It's kind of strange because he has been around forever. Now, he's got the best personality in the world. But the person you are talking about is Adam Hamowy. He is a doctor, an Egyptian-born former combat surgeon, won the Democratic primary. Hamowy previously volunteered with a group in Bosnia that had been linked to Al-Qaeda. He's a vocal critic of Israel, wants to deny Israel the Iron Dome. He says we should cut off all aid to Israel. He's supported by the Squad, and also socialist Bernie Sanders and Ro Khanna. So I'm just shocked that this guy won by, I think, 12 points.
25: Well, this is the mainstream of the Democrat Party today, and you kind of have to ask yourself, who are the folks going out there and voting for these individuals? You even look at the person running to be the chief county administrator down in Harris County, which is Houston, Texas, Letitia, I forget her last name. But again, you know, the comments that she has made, and she's being backed by the Council for American Islamic Relations, which is an unindicted co-conspirator in the largest Islamic terrorism funding case in the history of the United States of America, the Holy Land Foundation case. So they're not hiding their association. They're not hiding their positions, what they stand for. And as long as this Democrat contingent continues to go out and support these far leftists, these Marxists, these Islamists, they're going to continue down this path. America has a decision to make in this midterm election.
0: So Fayez Shakir, who used to work with Bernie Sanders as an analyst on our channel, they just read to everything I just read to you about Plattner, Graham Plattner. They read it to him, and this is what his response was. Cut 23.
4: So a lot of these wealthy elites would not like to see Graham Plattner become the next senator and therefore are trying to make him out to be the next Adolf Hitler.
0: Really? Is he making himself out to be that?
25: Well, this is who he is making himself out to be, and it's the truth. I mean, you know, after Ken Paxton won the Texas primary runoff, you know, you turn over to MS Now, and all they could do is talk about, you know, how bad Ken Paxton was, scandals and things of this nature. But yet when you have someone like a Graham Plattner who has an SS concentration camp soldier tattoo on his chest, but yet that's okay. That's acceptable. So this moral relativism that they have in the Democrat Party, it's very disturbing. It's highly disconcerting.
0: So I want to bring you to Iran. What do you want to happen next?
25: Look, we got to put the pressure back on Iran. This whole thing about lifting sanctions, whatever, that regime has to be gone before anything is done. We've got to control the Strait of Hormuz and not talk about them opening up the Strait for us to and the rest of the world to have access to. We need to cut them off from their oil and gas revenues. That's the means by which they support themselves. So we got to regain the momentum. I mean, it's kind of like when my Atlanta Falcons were up 28-3 in the middle of the third quarter against New England Patriots, and they ended up losing in halftime. I mean, overtime. So you do not let up. You do not take your foot off the gas pedal.
0: All right. So here's the toughest question. In what game do the Spurs get eliminated by the Knicks?
25: Look, let me tell you something. I'm living down here in Texas. I saw you and Lawrence going back and forth. Lawrence is not going to have to eat sardines. You will be eating barbecue, and you'll be wearing a San Antonio Spurs tie. They have an incredible alumni. They have a credible history. I think they're going to hold off the Knicks. It'll go to game six.
0: Game six, that means it would end in New York. I don't see that happening.
25: Just get ready to cry, brother.
0: Just keep in mind, they're the hottest team, I think, one of the hottest teams in the history of the playoffs. 11 straight, two straight sweeps.
25: Now, and as Lawrence told you today, does that talk about the New York Knicks, or what does that say about the competition they were up against?
0: Wow, you minimized this tremendous run from a number three seed. That's incredible. All right, we'll see what happens, Colonel.
25: I'm just saying you got to look at it both sides.
0: No, you don't. It's the Knicks have not won in 53 years. I do not have to look at both sides.
25: I remember Willis Reed and all those great teams y'all had. We'll see.
0: Well, the problem is you're referring to 1973. That's the problem. That's what you remember. Colonel, thank you. Thanks so much. It's great with you doing with those kids and Normandy as you tour Arlington. Appreciate it.
25: God bless. I'll send you pictures, brother.
0: You got it. Thanks so much. That's Lieutenant Colonel Alan West. When we come back, Rick Scott. You're listening to the Brian Kilmeade Show.
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9: Federal officials warning of a flesh-eating parasite near the U.S.-Mexico border. President Trump plans to attend a rescheduled White House Correspondents Association dinner next month, and a woman in St. Johns County has been permanently banned by Instacart after video captured a child being assaulted. Benjamin Fritkus, 104.5 WOKV.
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3: Right now, even though they say they have walked away, those negotiations are still going on. If Iran knows that if they walked away from the negotiating table, that would put the United States in a position where they would have no choice but to restart kinetic operations against them. And if combat operations ensue, the United States this next time is not going to hesitate, not going to pause. President Trump is going to utterly destroy them and then begin to take down the infrastructure that supports their economy so that it will literally drop them to the knees, in addition to what we are trying to do with the blockade that's in place.
4: Commander Kirk Lippold, weighing in about what's next with Iran as we hear talks are ongoing, but then CENTCOM announced they defeated multiple Iranian ballistic missile and drones, carried out more self-defense measures in Iran. U.S. forces then shot down multiple waves of those drones, fired at the U.S. military assets in Kuwait, but 64 were hurt at a Kuwaiti airport there, and it's been shut down. So what's going on here? Senator Rick Scott, Armed Services, Homeland Committee, and Chairman of the Subcommittee on Sea Power joins us now. Senator, what should be the next step for us?
5: Well, I don't want to underestimate what Trump's trying to do here and his ability to get a deal done. I think he's doing everything he can to get the regime in a position that they have no choice but to give up their nuclear ambitions. And so I hope the diplomacy works. I know he doesn't want to put more troops in harm's way. I know he doesn't want to destroy more of the country of Iran. But I personally believe that's what's going to happen. I don't personally see how it could happen. But don't underestimate Trump. He's gotten a lot of stuff done, but I just don't see how they're ready to capitulate yet.
4: Do you worry, for example, that the blockade by all accounts is working? You know, we have had over 13,000 strikes. One of the things we've done is destroyed their ability to make more ballistic missiles, which has always been a goal. It's going to take them at least 3 years in order to do that. You know, the Navy, but they still have the Mosquito Navy. We blew up since 40 of those Boston Whaler type boats, which are very lethal. But in the big picture, if we have $6 a gallon gas, Senator Scott, people feel as though it's going to be a so-called bloodbath, political bloodbath in November. You feel that worry?
5: Well, look, none of us want to see high gas prices. I grew up in a poor family, so high gas prices are an immediate impact on families, and it hurts our poorest and middle income fast and the worst. But let's all remember, we don't want to be destroyed by a nuclear weapon. What this president's doing is doing what other presidents failed to do, and that's protect American lives. And so I think we've got to give the president time here to try to make sure we get a deal. But I think at some point he's going to say, look, they're wasting our time. So something's going to happen to get oil prices down by November. Either it's going to open the blockade and they give up their nuclear ambition, or we'll annihilate them and they'll give up their nuclear ambition.
4: So as we look right now at what you guys are tackling, is this going to be the week you finally fund DHS?
5: I sure hope so. I think we should be doing it tonight. I mean, first off, we made a big mistake by not funding it back in January. We should never have funded all the Democrat priorities and thousands of earmarks without funding all of Homeland Security. So hopefully today we'll get to what we have to do, is which is a voterama, which means it'll take only Republican votes because Democrats are not going to vote for it. So we all have to stick together, and we got to get ICE and CBP funded. This is ridiculous that they've not been funded for now, over 100 days. We've got to support law enforcement. We know Democrats don't care about law enforcement. And by the way, looking around the country, we got illegals, criminals that are killing Americans. We had just in California, some illegal killed two ladies and an infant. I mean, this is happening. It seems like every day. How the Democrats support this stuff, support these illegal criminals, I don't get it. And look at what's happened up in New Jersey with the riots there. No Democrats calling them out for that. Matter of fact, one senator went up and went there. So I just don't get where the Democrats are. Their positions are toxic for Americans. They want open borders. They want to keep criminals here. They want to destroy our economy with higher and higher taxes. So their ideas are horrible for this country. That's why I think we're going to have a great November.
4: Do you really? Some people are worried about the Senate. Well, you have Susan Collins trailing by 8 to one of the most flawed candidates and unlikable candidates I can remember. But Democrats think he's all man, you know, with the Nazi tattoo. I'm talking about Plattner with the sexting scandal, hoping that saying a Purple Heart winner should be dead and just mocked him. And it goes on and on and on. But yet there's your Senate colleagues, Democratic Senate colleagues, are sticking by him. Why?
5: I mean, that's who they are now. I mean, think about it. They're sticking by a guy like that. They're sticking by the candidate up in Michigan that's clearly anti-Semitic. Their campaign with Hassan Piker, who wants me murdered, went to Cuba to support the Cuban regime, and was every capitalist murdered. So this is what the election is going to be about this November. Do you want the radical Democrats? There's not a non-radical Democrat anymore. I mean, they all support these anti-Semitism, anti-Israel, open borders, support criminals destroying our families. That's who they support today. And so that's why I think this November, as long as our candidates run good races, we will win.
4: I guess the best chance to flip would be Mike Rogers. And you used to do this. You would control the committee. Then Mike Rogers over in Michigan, John Sununu over in New Hampshire, perhaps Susan Collins to hold. But Ossoff thought to be the most vulnerable. Do you still think he's vulnerable in Georgia?
5: Absolutely. So I campaigned on Monday with Rick Jackson, who's running for governor down there. If Rick can win, he's going to create a lot of energy for the governor's race, which will give us energy for the Senate race. So I think we got good candidates in the Senate race. So one of those two will be our Republican candidate. Both can win. But I think the fact that if Rick is our candidate, he will bring the Republican votes in. If a Republican governor wins, Republican senators win.
4: We got 20 seconds left. Are you going to support Byron Donalds for governor?
5: Absolutely. I think Byron's working hard, and he's going to be a wonderful governor.
4: Okay, and we'll see what's going to happen on the other side. Since your time, the Florida has become a red state. Are you convinced?
5: Oh, absolutely. When I got elected in 2010, there were 560,000 more D's. Now I think it's 1.5 million more R's.
4: I know, and more are coming, believe me. I'm in New York, and everyone's packing up as we speak. Thanks so much, Senator Rick Scott. Appreciate it. Brian Kilmeade Show. Back with Ian O'Connor next as we preview the big Knicks-Spurs series and talk a little World Cup.
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7: Good morning, Jacksonville. You will have a chance to decide if property taxes will be slashed as Florida lawmakers approved a sweeping tax cut for homestead property owners.
8: The win here is that we trust our voters, and they're going to have the opportunity to either vote this up or vote this down.
7: The measure increases the existing $50,000 exemption for homestead properties to $150,000 starting in 2027, and it increases to $250,000 in 2028. The exemption does not apply to school taxes. The constitutional amendment needs 60% support from voters to take effect. If it's passed into law, the measure is expected to cut local government revenue across the state by more than $8.4 billion a year. Florida Governor Ron DeSantis announces a new program for kids who want to go into the emergency management field. It's called the Coalition for Operational Readiness and Education.
9: What this is an education initiative to be able to create a pipeline for young people to be able to go in the field of emergency management and disaster response.
7: DeSantis says he hopes this will position Florida as a worldwide epicenter for emergency management talent. A Jacksonville man who was convicted of drug trafficking is going to spend the next decade in federal prison. Trey King pleaded guilty to conspiracy to distribute and distribution of at least 50 grams of methamphetamine. He was arrested in 2024 after selling drugs to a confidential source. Federal prosecutors say King was a member of a drug trafficking conspiracy, which sold drugs at different houses in Jacksonville. They say he regularly sold and delivered drugs from a mobile camper. Benjamin Fredkiss, 104.5 WOKV.
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6: A 9 on the WOKV weather meter, becoming partly sunny, windy, cooler, less humid today. Highs only in the low 80s, mostly clear and nice tonight, down to the low 60s. A few spots west of Highway 301, so well inland. We'll drop into the 50s tonight. Partly sunny, breezy tomorrow. Your Thursday high just 83, and Friday will be partly sunny. The pleasant temperatures continue with an afternoon high near 85. With your First Alert forecast, I'm Action News Jax, Chief Meteorologist Mike Burrish for 104.5 WOKV.
5: First Alert traffic from the Strata Air Conditioning and Heating Traffic Center.
7: On the West Beltway northbound of Roosevelt Boulevard, the entrance ramp is closed by a crash. Also on the West Beltway northbound, there's an accident at Purchard Road. East Beltway, there's debris on the roadway at Heckscher Drive. That's traffic. I'm Ron Hersey.
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9: Ukraine strikes a major Russian city hours before the start of Vladimir Putin's showpiece economic event. 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And Florida's latest lawsuit against OpenAI is being called a landmark lawsuit. Benjamin Fridkiss, 104.5 WOKV.
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10: Brunson, we've said it over and over again, has changed the direction and the perception of the Knick franchise. And Proctor will just dribble it out. Chance of let's go Knicks. It's over. Believe it, Knick fans, for the first time in 27 years, the New York Knicks are going to the NBA Finals. The dream season continues, and hopes of ending a decades-long championship drought are very much alive.
11: And believe me, that was an away game, but there were so many Knicks fans on the road in Cleveland, it sounded, and same thing with Philadelphia, they sounded like it was a Knick home game when they were away. I don't know if it's going to be the same thing in game one in San Antonio tonight, but I think it's going to be a blockbuster ratings because, number one, San Antonio's got their rich history. They got a 7-foot-5-inch center who's only going to get better. The most impactful player maybe to come into the league since Shaq, but Ian O'Connor knows more. Columnist at The Athletic, six-time New York Times best-selling author, and has a great column out today for Mike Brown's Knicks. It may be now or never to win an NBA title. Ian, your thoughts about this game one of the seven-game series.
12: Hey, Brian. Great to be with you. I think it's really important for the Knicks to continue to play from ahead, obviously, with the 11-game winning streak. If they can set a tone in game one, I think that would be very important for them. Now, if they lose and they come back and win game two, go back to the Garden in New York City 1-1, I think they're fine. But obviously, the Spurs are favored. I actually think the Knicks are going to win this series. But certainly, it wouldn't be a shock to see Wembanyama win his first of what might be many

0: championship rings.
1: Right, and he is somebody who's not only tall, you know, and quick, but he's so athletic. This is a phenomenal athlete. He's not just a big body. Like, Shaq looked like pure muscle when he came in the league, and Ewing, raw strength. But this guy looks like athlete.
0: Yeah, he really is. And Shaq, of course, was all about power and just being an old-school traditional center underneath the basket. We've never seen anything like Wemby, the way he could shoot the ball from range. I mean, sometimes, Brian, when he takes a three, he looks as comfortable as Steph Curry pulling up from the logo. I mean, it's amazing to see the way he handles the ball, and we have never, ever seen a player like Victor Wembanyama. And so the Knicks have to deal with that. Now, they did beat San Antonio twice out of three games this year during the regular season. Of course, we all know the regular season, it's not the playoffs, so everything has changed. And it'll be fascinating to watch. And listen, the Knicks' only two championships in their history came at the expense of Wilt Chamberlain, who was really the first Goliath in the NBA. Now they have to beat this new age giant, and I do think they have a pretty good chance to do that.
1: But why do you think this is now or never for them? I'm under the belief, too, this isn't the beginning of a dynasty. This is a team that's been put together, got steadily better and better, add a piece here and there. But it's not. I look at Oklahoma and I go, that team's going to be contending for 10 years. I don't think I could look at the Knicks and say that either. Is that really the premise of your article?
0: Yeah, and I think I've just been around doing this for 40 years where there were occasions where you saw a team that was progressing through the playoffs year by year. And then, of course, they win a championship. And you think, okay, they're going to win two or three over the next 5 years. And it never happens. And that's part of it. It's like this is an opportunity where they are really their starting five is completely healthy, which is kind of rare this time of year. Obviously, Mitchell Robinson coming off the bench has the broken pinky finger he's got to play through, and that's significant. But this is going to be maybe the only time the entire starting five is really fully healthy. They're playing great. They've won 11 straight playoff games. This is the first time
1: they've had 8 days off, right?
0: Right, and you know this that could be a problem, too, so they have to manage that. Going into the Cleveland series, game one, they came out rusty. So we'll see how that plays out. But the Spurs are very young. This is their first time around. I looked it up. I think Jalen Brunson has played 81 playoff games in his career. Wembanyama has played in 17. The Knicks have been in the playoff wars. The Spurs, this is their first trip through. So this is a golden opportunity to win a championship. It's been 53 years. I was there in 99. And listen,
1: when they got to the finals and lost in five.
0: And lost to the Spurs in five, and Tim Duncan, and that was Duncan's first of five rings. So this might be the beginning for Wemby, but after that 99 finals, I figured, okay, the Knicks will get back, and they never got back. It's 27 years. So the Knicks have to treat this opportunity like they're never going to get it again, and that was the point of my piece.
1: All right, so here's Mike Brown after winning the Eastern Conference. Remember, it's pretty unbelievable that the Knicks got to the conference finals and fired their coach, Tom Thibodeau, because he wasn't using his bench, among the reasons, and they will all be hurt, banged up, and exhausted by the end of the year, and it happened two straight years, and they made a change. Here's Mike Brown, Cut 48.
2: What makes this Knicks team so special?
3: It's just the players. The players that we've assembled are Mr. Dolan and Leon assembled. They're just great, great human beings, and they're obviously fantastic basketball players. People always ask me to compare the teams that I've been with to the finals, and the only way I knew how to do it, because they're different human beings, was to put some intangibles up there. Every single one of the guys on the team has sacrificed. Every single one of the guys on the team has a competitive spirit. Every single one of the guys on the team is connected. Every single one of the guys believe in each other and the process, and they all hold me and each other accountable. Just a heck of a group.
1: And yeah, I mean, it's true. It took a while to build this group up, 53 years since they've been there, and so all these years since they got to the finals again. But Mike Brown had a reputation of being a good, I guess, teacher. He was an assistant with Golden State when he got to the finals. I guess LeBron had him fired. But he was known as too nice of a guy, you say.
0: Yeah, he was. But Joe Torre was also known as too nice of a guy when he got the Yankees job in 95, and then how did that work out? So there's a lot of similarities there between Buck Showalter, who was the Yankees manager in 95, and Tom Thibodeau, who obviously was the Knicks coach up and through last season. They were guys who cleaned up the organizational mess, did all the dirty work, and then somebody else came in and got them over the top. So that's what Mike Brown has done. I give him credit, Brian, in the first-round series against Atlanta, the Knicks were down 2-1, and they were in trouble. If they lost that series, Mike Brown gets fired, no question about it, and I think they blow up the roster. He changed the entire offense and started running it through Carl Anthony Towns, his center. He turned him into a point guard. And that showed me that Mike Brown is fearless. He did not worry about the consequences of failure there or getting fired. He's been fired four times. So I give him a lot of credit for making a bold move for the betterment of the team in the middle of a winner-else playoff series, and that's one of the main reasons why the Knicks are today where they are right here in San Antonio.
1: But when you look at Karl Anthony Towns, he was a one-way player who always got ridiculous, they say, dumb fouls. And he asked to be that point center, didn't he?
0: Yeah, he did. And listen, you got to give Brown credit. A player came to him with a good idea, albeit a risky one, and he went with it, and it worked. And in the Cleveland series, they went away from it because it wasn't going to work against the Cavaliers. And so one of the reasons Brown got hired and Tibbs wasn't brought back is Brown is flexible. He is a collaborative person, and that's what James Dolan and Leon Rose, the team president, that's what they wanted. And Tom Thibodeau was not that kind of coach. And honestly, when they made that move, I would have kept Tibbs because he's a very good coach. I would have played it safe, but they didn't, and the gamble has paid off in a very big way. And I was 8 years old the last time the Knicks won a championship. Mm-hmm. Another reason why I wrote that column today, it's time. It's time for them to finally break through, and this is their moment, I think.
1: You know, it was brought up to me yesterday about New York. So for people listening around the country, New York's got two teams for everything. And you're a Met or Yankee fan. You're a Ranger or Islander fan. You're a Giant or Jet fan. But when it comes to the Knicks, the Nets aren't really got that rivalry that the Mets and Yankees and all those others have. So that's why this is almost a unifying team. Where you know people, when you have two teams in a city, you're always divided. Oh, that's you guys who are in the championship. But this is the one team where it feels like everybody's pulling for this one team.
0: That's a great point, Brian. And my colleague at The Athletic, Fred Katz, said if the Knicks were running for office, they would run unopposed. That they're the only team in New York where that's the case. And you're right, the Nets just don't have a big fan base, not that relevant. So it really is, if you're a basketball fan in the tri-state area, you're basically a Knicks fan. So it is unique that way. And you feel the energy around the city. It's unlike anything else. And I remember in the 90s when the Knicks were knocking on the door for a championship every year, they didn't get through. But it really felt like they were bigger than the Yankees, who were winning championships. And I believe their TV ratings on the MSG network were actually better. So this is an unbelievable, New York City is an unbelievable basketball town when the Knicks are good. The problem is, for many years, since 1999, they have been terrible. So now they're back, and obviously Brunson, a lot of people don't think a small player can be your best player on a championship team. I disagree with that, and we'll see how it plays out.
1: But he's not bringing the ball up as much, and I think that's a big change too, where last year I pretty much predicted the offense, get it to Brunson, find a way to back in. If he doesn't shoot, he gets fouled, and if he doesn't get the foul, the other team gets the ball. Even though they had success, it was so predictable. They are less predictable now. I want you to hear from Brunson, and now we want to talk about him. Cut 49.
2: Your teammates always talk about how you make them better. Just how have they helped you become this conference finals MVP?
4: They give me the confidence. They let me be me. I think most importantly, we all believe in each other from top to bottom. It's an honor to play with them, honestly.
2: What are you most proud of about this group?
4: Resilience. I think that we've been able to stay focused, stay composed. It starts at the top of the organization. It starts with Mr. Dolan, front office, coaches, all the way down to us. I mean, like I said, from top to bottom, it means something.
1: He's a number two pick for Dallas and was not starting a lot of his career in Dallas before he chose the Knicks. Tell everybody about Jalen Brunson.
0: He's an amazing player in a lot of ways, Brian, and obviously the son of Rick Brunson, now a Knicks assistant coach, who played. He was a backup on that 99 Knicks finals team. And so as the son of a coach, you could just see that on the court. And obviously he had a great coach at Villanova in Jay Wright, one of the best to ever do it. And he doesn't do it with size, speed, or athleticism. He does it with his brain. He does it with amazing footwork and savvy and moxie and all those things. And, you know, he sort of carries himself the way Derek Jeter did in New York. I think he studied Jeter a little bit. But in a game that is dominated by bigger, faster, more athletic people, he is a legitimate superstar. And it is, sometimes he gets off shots and you're like, how did he get that shot to go? He's just an amazing player because he wasn't blessed with extreme physical skill. As you see, most of the superstars in the NBA, the LeBron James types, you know, they're just different players. And Brunson he wasn't blessed with that kind of ability or size. And yet he finds ways to dominate games, particularly in the fourth quarter. So Yeah, I mean, the only small players who are lead superstars on championship teams were Steph Curry and Isaiah Thomas. And in the modern age of basketball, I can't really think of anybody else. I think Brunson certainly has a great chance to join that group.
1: So it's interesting. He could have went anywhere. It took less money to go. The Knicks were accused of paying too much for him. And then now he ended up taking less money than he needed to stay with them and leave them cap room, which is pretty amazing. But there's video out there of him as a kid at Knick games as a little kid. And number two, training with his dad, who was relentless with him, worked him hard. And his dad said, I would have backed off at any moment if he said he didn't want to play, but he wanted to get better. How much he had to use his left hand, how many layups he had to make before he could leave the court. Have you seen some of that video, that home video?
0: Oh, yeah. I've seen that multiple times. And, you know, when I see that video, I think of, yeah, obviously some people watching it would think like, wow, Rick Brunson is really putting his young kid through hell. And Tiger Woods has said this in the past. A lot of people thought that of his father. But Tiger said, I was pushing my dad to take me back to the range to hit another 300 golf balls. He wasn't pushing me. I was doing it. And I think there was some of that in that relationship with Jalen and Rick Brunson. Jalen was really driven to be great. And he had to work harder than most people because he didn't have some of the physical skills that they had. And he really is, it's a credit to him for putting in that kind of work for most of his life. And everybody says, well, you know, Jalen shouldn't win this game. He shouldn't win that championship. But he always finds ways to beat people who are allegedly more talented than he is. And look, he's going to have to do it again in this series against Wemby, who's 7'4", 7'5". When he gets in the lane, he's got to adjust his shot. He's got to use that amazing footwork to just get shots off. And we'll see if he can pull it off.
1: Yeah, we'll see. And then we'll see if they have any rust, or are they just going to say, man, oh, we rested. And looking at tonight's game, the Knicks are really, even though they've won 11 in a row and you want to keep that streak going, they're really playing with house money in a way, or do you view it differently?
0: I just think, well, they have to get one of two here. I don't think you want to go back to the Garden. Obviously, you don't, down 0-2. You could win two games in New York, and then all of a sudden you feel like, all right, we have momentum, but it's still San Antonio's home court advantage in those final three games. If you can get one here, particularly tonight, I just think it really sets a great tone for the rest of the series. You make the Spurs play from behind. Mm-hmm. It's not absolutely necessary to win tonight. I just think it would be a very good idea.
1: Ian O'Connor, columnist for The Athletic, is here, six-time New York Times bestseller. Ian, the amount of celebrities at the Garden has always been the case. Even when they're bad, you're not as many, but now it's just packed. And the President of the United States is going to be in New York on Monday. Could you describe what the world's most famous arena is going to be like?
0: Yeah. Well, Dolan and Trump, they've been friends for a long time, so I'm not surprised that the president will be there. It's going to be electric. I remember the way it was in 1994 and 99 when the Knicks were in the finals. Remember in 94, Game 5, was the night of the O.J. Simpson chase. The Knicks were taking a 3-2 finals lead for their first championship since
1: 1973. So they were in Game 6, though, right?
0: No, but they end up losing Game 6 and 7. They won Game 5, but that night in the Garden, most of the fans were following the O.J. Simpson chase. It was the most surreal sporting event I've ever covered in my life. And so, yeah, I think the Garden will be absolutely electric because a lot of Knicks fans feel, the older Knicks fans, feel like this team reminds them of the Red Holtzman Knicks who won in 1970 and 73. They share the ball. They hit the open man. They play defense. That's Clyde Frazier, Willis Reed, Dave DeBuscher, Bill Bradley, those people. So I think there's a love affair between the city and the team. And so games 3 and 4 and 6, I think the atmosphere will be off the charts.
1: All right, Ian, and we'll see if the ratings are reflected in that. Ian O'Connor, we hope to talk to you along the way. Always love having you on. Appreciate it, Ian.
0: Hey, same here, Brian. Take care.
1: All right, 1-866-408-7669. Back in a moment.
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7: Federal officials warning of a flesh-eating parasite near the U.S.-Mexico border. President Trump plans to attend a rescheduled White House Correspondents Association dinner next month. And a woman in St. Johns County has been permanently banned by Instacart after video captured a child being assaulted. 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
1: I've talked to many, many former Biden aides that were around at the time, and they feel that a lot of this book is an attempt to really rewrite history in a more complimentary light than maybe the Bidens, than maybe the reality is.
2: Right, you think? Alex Thompson talking about Jill Biden's ridiculous tour where she, this is the craziest thing. Did you hear the story, Allison, that she got up in the morning at around 5 o'clock to prepare for grammar school, and she didn't even, she just thought that Kamala Harris won the election. And then she put on the TV and realized Joe Biden, that Donald Trump won, and I ran upstairs and said, Joe, why didn't you tell me? And she goes, yeah, she lost. There's not a syllable in that sentence. Do you think for a second the current first lady wouldn't stay up and understand that Donald Trump won the election?
3: And does she not have a phone like everyone else in this country that you see the alerts nonstop?
2: Right. They go, oh, I don't know who's going to be the next president. My fifth graders have to learn vowels tomorrow. Which, by the way, does she really need to teach? I have to get, tomorrow is the election day to find out who's going to replace my husband coming up. But I got a big day with my fifth graders. Come on.
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11: Good morning, Jacksonville. I'm Benjamin Pridkiss. On the north side, a search is underway for a shooter that left a man severely injured. Police say it happened last night at Pine Hills Apartments in Lake Forest Hills. The victim was meeting with an unknown person he met on Instagram to purchase an item. During the interaction, the victim paid the suspect for the item. Then the suspect displayed a firearm and fired multiple shots into the direction of the victim, striking him twice. The suspect, described only as a black man, fled the area in a dark-colored pickup truck.
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11: Neighbors are leaning on one another after a deadly fire that also injured two firefighters. A woman's oxygen tank exploded, killing her.
12: I can only imagine the amount of grief and loss the family must feel, not only losing a family member, but sentimental items in the home, their own home. There's a lot that comes with a tragedy like that.
11: The two firefighters are already back on the job. The fire division chief is warning about the dangers of oxygen tanks.
13: Oxygen is extremely, it accelerates the burn, and it is explosive. They have no relief valves on the oxygen tanks, so it will explode when it gets to a certain temperature.
11: The state fire marshal is investigating Monday night's fire. Dozens of elderly and disabled residents could be out of a place to live by January. A federal loan used to develop the Nassau County property where they live is being paid off. The funding to keep rent subsidized will go away.
14: We got some here that can barely walk, got very bad breathing trouble. They're on oxygen.
11: Some residents of Peppertree Village pay as little as $200 for rent with that assistance. Residents say there's no way they'll be able to afford it when it goes to market price.
14: Our rent here is going to go up to the basic, which is going to be over $1,119 or so.
11: Hallmark Management, which operates the property, has not responded to requests for comment. Benjamin Fredkiss, 104.5 WOKV.
6: Eric Erickson has two chances for you to win with the payroll payout just after noon and 2 p.m. on Jacksonville's News and Talk, 104.5 WOKV.
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7: A 9 on the WOKV weather meter. Partly sunny, windy, cooler, less humid today. Highs will only reach the low 80s. Mostly clear and nice tonight in the low 60s. And partly sunny and breezy tomorrow. Your Thursday high 83. And Friday will be partly sunny. Still pleasantly warm temperatures, topping out in the mid-80s. With your First Alert Forecast, I'm Action News Jax's Chief Meteorologist Mike Burrish for 104.5 WOKV.
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9: On the West Beltway northbound at Roosevelt Boulevard, the entrance ramp is closed by a crash. West Beltway northbound at Pritchard Road, there's a collision. I-10 westbound at Cassett Avenue, watch for debris on the roadway. That's traffic. I'm Ron Hersey.
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12: Ukraine strikes a major Russian city hours before the start of Vladimir Putin's showpiece economic event. 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
13: Hello, I'm so glad you're there. It's the Brian Kilmeade Show. We have a lot going on this hour, and it's all going to be coming your way while we're watching Marco Rubio testify on Capitol Hill for the second straight day. The talent is unbelievable. His knowledge of what's going on out there, especially in time of war. You have Democrats who are running for president trying to score on you. And it's just not working. I'll play you some clips to give you an idea. Martha McCallum at the bottom of the hour. Karl Rove standing by right now. We got great news. WFDF AM 910 in Detroit is now going to be airing our show. 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Added one in Texas last week. And it's 910 AM, Detroit's News Talk Superstation. And you can always get us on YouTube. We post after the show. 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So let's get to the victory.
14: Number 3.
15: If we were hiding him behind the scenes, why did we ask the Trump team for the debate?
16: But does he believe to this day that he would have defeated Donald Trump in that election?
15: I believe he would have beat Donald Trump in that
13: election. I'm going to ask Karl Rove that because no one else thinks so, all right? You have Kamala Harris not able to do it, but Joe Biden, who can't remember his name, would do it? Please. He embarrassed himself last night, too, right at 92nd Street. Why? Next.
17: Number two.
18: Final question. In order to get to that second phase, are you willing to release sanctions or release frozen money that the United States is withholding from Iran?
19: Right now, everything that's been discussed with them is that any sanctions relief is condition-based.
13: How about that? Major military action in Iran as the blockade is working, and so is our ability to repel Iran's attacks. However, they are scoring on the Gulf states. It's about time, in my view, we go back to a full-scale fight. If not now, November for sure, as President Trump tries to salvage the midterms and take out an enemy.
17: Number one.
19: This idea that I don't represent Democrats and Republicans and independents, anyone that's just a Los Angeles citizen that wants basic quality of life, I'll be able to show that in 5 months.
13: Primary results today as we wait for all to count their ballots in Los Angeles, examine the matchups and what it means for the midterms as controversy continues to swirl around one Democrat they thought was a star. Now I think he's an anchor, but the Bernie bros are standing by him. Carl Rove joins us now. Carl, first off, let's just talk about what's happening in Maine next week. They're going to have a primary. Do you expect Graham Plattner, with all his problems, the latest is a sexting scandal, calling for the death of a Purple Heart recipient? I mean, just a number of controversies. Is he going to survive this?
20: Well, yeah, because, Janet Mills, the governor, is on the ballot, but she withdrew. And my sense is that the primary will be dominated by the far left in Maine, and they'll nominate this guy. And really, you have to sympathize with him to not know that you had a Nazi tattoo.
13: Yeah, it happens to all of us.
20: 15 years. Happens to all of us. I mean, what didn't you get a Totenkopf on your chest, too, as just a joke? I mean, and wear it for 18 years and never inquire into it? He's a walking disaster. Did you see the new thing? It turned out that he saw a picture of a bunch of a bunch of German and Swedish infantrymen fighting the Russians in like 1941, and they're wearing the German helmets. And he says, "Oh, really cool helmets." And I mean, this guy's an embarrassment for the Democrats, and they're stuck with him.
13: But they say that they're low on men, and then losing the man vote, and this is their ticket to the man vote, Carl.
20: Yeah. Let's have a guy who gets married in 2023 and by 2025 is sexting, as he said, up to six. The Oppo research person in his campaign said it was a dozen, but it was up to six. And it's an issue between my wife and I, and we worked it out. And then takes Chris Kyle, an American hero, and slanders him, saying, "Well, he indiscriminately shot innocents." Not terrorist fighters. And on what basis? On what basis? And I mean, to slander a man who wasn't there, who is an authentic American hero, whose comrades in arms loved the man. I mean, it's amazing.
13: It is. And some of the other things that have emerged yesterday, we find out in the Iowa. And let's dig into this, because Iowa is something the Republicans got to worry about. It just seems like they're losing a lot of the farm vote. And whether it's the tariffs or the Chinese not coming through on the soybeans, there's a sense that part of the president's base of the farmers is fracturing. And that could be trouble as Ashley Hinson gets the Republican nomination endorsed by the president against Josh Turek, who's a Paralympian. So your thoughts about this matchup?
20: Well, first of all, each side's got their best candidate on the field. Ashley, she's terrific. He's got an inspiring story. He is the more moderate of the Democrats. He beat a guy who's a state senator from Iowa City, which is the more blue part of the state. He comes from a suburban area around Des Moines, where you got to win independents and Republicans in order to get elected as a Democrat. So we've both got our best candidates on the field. I think we ultimately prevail, because I think Iowa has changed fundamentally. But you're right. Look, if you're a farmer and you're right now engaged in planting, or you were engaged in planting not too long ago, a couple of weeks ago, you're paying $5.63 a gallon for diesel. That's a big, costly input.
13: And fertilizer,
20: right? Yeah, and fertilizer, even, fertilizer's, 20-25% higher than it was last year. And where's diesel going to be in October when you're doing the harvest? And so, yeah, we've got to worry about this. It's the Dakotas, particularly North Dakota, that's more soybean country. Iowa's more corn, but you still got to worry about the cost of inputs.
13: So this in the 12th district in New Jersey, I'm just stunned that Democratic Adam Hamowy has won their primary by about 10 points, and he'll go against Greg Mealy. But this is a very left-wing district. Okay, Democratic. But this guy was actually working with an interpreter for the blind sheikh and a defense witness. He's the utter definition of in and around terror. He is anti-Israel. He is pro-Hamas. He's saying it's genocide. He wants to cut off the Iron Dome. I mean, the links to terror are everywhere, 25 years since the 9/11 attacks, and he walks away with his primary win.
20: Yeah, well, first of all, he got like 28% in a multi-candidate race. New Jersey does not have a runoff provision, and you're absolutely right. He was a let's talk about this a little bit more for your new listeners. He is a defense witness in the trial of the blind sheikh who was convicted of being involved in the 1993 bombing of the World Trade Center. That's where they tried to bring it down by driving a truck full of explosives into the basement of the parking garage and blow it up. And the blind sheikh played an intimate role in that and went to prison and is still there, I think, today.
13: He's dead.
20: Okay. So, well, thank God he's still dead. But you know, here's his associate who claims, well, I did it as a youngster. Well, everything that you've done since then tends to indicate that those sympathies that you had with the blind sheikh and with enemies of America still remain. And now you're going to be sitting in the halls of Congress, a guy who basically says Israel should not exist. And my sympathies have been with the terrorist advocates of revolution in the region and attacks on America.
13: So I want to go to what's going on in Los Angeles. You're still counting votes, but it looks like Spencer Pratt came in second and Karen Bass is locked up first. Here's Spencer Pratt on what he's going to do. Cut two.
0: The next 5 months, I'm going to have time to build out this team to show everybody the level of Democratic supporters that I have behind me, the heavy hitters that are in this room that are all behind me. And I think this idea that I don't represent Democrats and Republicans and independents, anyone that's just a Los Angeles citizen that wants basic quality of life, I'll be able to show that in 5 months. I feel very confident that I am going to continue to work hard, learn everything I need to learn, build my teams, show all the experience that I'm going to surround myself with, because that's a concern people have. All he has notes. I'm going to build that experience around. And we have 5 months to put the best team the city could ever dream of around me.
13: So what are his chances, Carl?
20: Well, it's now 1-on-1. There was another candidate who was much further to left than even Bass, but was critical of Bass.
13: Cynthia Rahman.
20: Yeah, Cynthia Rahman. And he's got a shot. Look, he's a quirky guy. He's not a Republican. I love how everybody keeps saying Republican. He's an independent who has Republican support and Democrat support and independent support. I mean, he's absolutely right. The only way that he got this far was by being above politics and being critical of her ability to manage the city. And she did a terrible job on the fires that cost him his home. But more important than that, over the years, she's done a terrible job on virtually every facet of being the governor, or excuse me, being the mayor of this important city.
13: So on the governor's race, Steve Hilton looks like he's going to walk away first, and Xavier Becerra will be second. But when he goes to just a 1-on-1, I was watching CNN. One of their pollsters said there's only a 10% chance that Steve Hilton wins. Here is Steve Hilton last night. Cut 14.
21: Change is coming to California. Change is coming to California, and it's long overdue.
13: Will it be change?
20: Well, it's an uphill climb, but first of all, in my column tomorrow, I refer to this as the Brit versus the Bland. I mean, Becerra is he is a nothing burger. I mean, he was an adequate attorney general. He was he was there as the Health and Human Services Secretary, but he is not an outgoing individual and not particularly effective. And so look, Hilton has a chance to do something, which is to help build the Republican brand by being an interesting candidate who talks with candor about things that must be done to put California in the right direction. I mean, I was out there day before yesterday, and in Monterey at Sylvia and Leon Panetta's final lecture series of the year. It was me, Rahm Emanuel, Tim Ryan, who ran against J.D. Vance for the Senate in Ohio, we had a great time, but it was, and Hugh Hewitt was there. There were two on the right and two on the left. But what was universal was we had dinner beforehand and it's a generally, moderately liberal place. I could not believe how many people were just, California has blown it. I'm a Democrat, or I'm an independent, there's a sense that the state is floundering under Gavin Newsom, and that the choice that they had between, Tom Steyer spending over $200 million on advertising and Becerra, who is, for most Democrats, it was a better choice simply because he wasn't spending so much money.
13: So did they say that at lunch or did they say that publicly? I would love to hear Democrats be honest publicly.
20: Well, you know, it's still a Democrat state, and so they're a little, I don't know how candid they are. But look, Pratt's right. Look at Pratt's very interesting article the other day about his campaign and how, you know, he has what there are of Republicans in the city. But you go, and it's a very atypical, apolitical crowd that involves small business people and all of the wonderful ethnic minorities that make up the mosaic of Los Angeles, particularly those that are small business people, landlords and so forth, shop owners, and a significant number of sort of the Hollywood types who say enough is enough. So California is in such a bad shape that it strikes me if there's any chance for Hilton to win, it is by playing to his instincts. I've talked to him about this. His instinct is go big. Talk with candor about what's ailing the state and what needs to be done to put it in the right place. Lay it out there in an energetic campaign of new ideas and fresh approaches. And you heard it. Change is coming. That's going to be his message.
1: Carl,
20: here's the changes.
1: Don't you think he deserves a lot of credit? Nobody knew who he was. He's got a British accent, and he's walking around, and next thing you know, he's in first. And I know it's a jungle primary, but still, he could easily be in single digits. I look at the governor of San Jose. He had all the money behind him, and the guy's got 5% of the vote, you know, known as the Sunbelt
20: Moderate. Yeah, Democrat. Democrat mayor of San Jose, who's done a good job as mayor. Here's another interesting thing that's going on in California.
1: San Francisco.
20: 11th district. Yeah, Nancy Pelosi's district. The two more moderate candidates are in the runoff. The guy who was the chief of staff at AOC comes in a distant third. And the guy leading it is Scott Wehner, who is, you know, he's gay, you know, gay rights legislation as a state senator. But he is viewed as a moderate comparatively, and particularly when it comes to fiscal affairs and management. And he runs first.
1: Excellent. I just think that there's a sensibility, common sense, I think comes back. And I think Republicans can run on that too. So I think that would be great. So, Carl, if you look in the big picture at where we're at now, if you're a Republican, how worried are you about holding the House and the Senate?
20: Well, look, the history tells us that the odds of the Republicans keeping the House is slim. It depends upon a popular president. And, you know, I was there in 2002 and President Bush had a 61% approval rating. And even then it was damned hard. And then we had 1998 and 1934. Those are the only times in a midterm election where the White House party has picked up seats. Every other time it's lost. And they don't have many that they can lose. Three seats and they're in the minority. So it's likely the Republicans will lose the House. The question is by how much? And that's going to be key. They helped themselves a little bit in redistricting. On the other hand, they made themselves a little bit more vulnerable by increasing the number of seats that lean or are likely Republican. At the expense of, you know, putting a few more in the solid column, flipping some from Democrat to Republican. The Republicans are likely to keep the Senate again because the map benefits them. But if it's a wave election and the Democrats put up good candidates, then they'll, you know, they've got a good chance in North Carolina. They were hoping they'd have a good chance in Maine. They got a guy named Dan Sullivan to run against Dan Sullivan in order to mess up things in Alaska, where they have this weird ranked choice voting. You know, they've got the race in Texas that they're going to be spending an ungodly amount of. They're going to be buoyed by Iowa. Last night, Iowa in the Cook Political Report went from likely Republican to lean Republican. They're running, you know, in Montana and Nebraska, they're running independents. Now they got whacked a little in Montana, because in Montana, more people voted in the Democratic primary this year than voted in the Democratic primary 4 years ago in the midterm. And that to me was a deliberate statement by Montana Democrats. We're not going to roll over and let you, Schumer, force an independent, the president of Montana State, down our throats. We're going to run a candidate of our own.
1: Carl Rove, so much to talk about. We always love the quality time, and your background shot gets better each and every time, and I know you've read every one of those books over your shoulder.
20: Thank you for letting me being on the most spectacular TV radio program in America. Wow. And congratulations to the new listeners in Detroit. Where'd you add in Texas next week? Because then if it's a little town I could go to the diner and say I was on the Kill Me Show.
1: I'm not going to give it away yet. It's going to be a surprise. All right. I'm not going to give it away yet, but I will tell you where to go. So that'll be great. Carl Rove, thanks. Oh, wait a second. I can just got it right now. Brownwood.
20: Brownwood has the best fried chicken in America. I've been up there. I stopped there when I head west.
1: There you
20: I
1: go.
20: Drive through Brown. Yeah.
1: All right.
20: Congratulations.
1: We got a home station for you. Carl Rove, thanks so much. Go get him. Back in a moment.
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12: Federal officials warning of a flesh-eating parasite near the U.S.-Mexico border. President Trump plans to attend a rescheduled White House Correspondents Association dinner next month. And a woman in St. Johns County has been permanently banned by Instacart after a video captured a child being assaulted. 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
0: From his mouth to your ears, it's Brian Kilmeade.
1: Hey, welcome back, everybody. Thanks to everyone who went to Reno, Nevada on Sunday. Saturday was great. We're going to be back in action July 11th in Pensacola, Florida. History, Liberty, and Laughs. It's where I have a chance to bring history to life. So I have George Washington, Secret Six, Thomas Jefferson, the Tripoli Pirates, Andrew Jackson, the Miracle of New Orleans, Sam Houston, and the Alamo Avengers, what happened after the Alamo. The President and Freedom Fighter, Abraham Lincoln, Frederick Douglass, and the Battle for America's Soul. And then we have Teddy and Booker T. I'm able to bring that to life and bring you through the American story on year 250. And people really seem to be resonating. So I want you to go to BrianKilmeade.com. And we're going to be streaming live on Fox Nation. But there's nothing like seeing me in person. Trust me, I'm with myself all the time. It is a thrill. Don't move.
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12: Good morning, Jacksonville. You will have a chance to decide if property taxes will be slashed as Florida lawmakers approved a sweeping tax cut for homestead property owners.
5: The win here is that we trust our voters, and they're going to have the opportunity to either vote this up or vote this down.
12: The measure increases the existing $50,000 exemption for homestead properties to $150,000 starting in 2027, and it increases to $250,000 in 2028. The exemption does not apply to school taxes. The constitutional amendment needs 60% support from voters to take effect. If it's passed into law, the measure is expected to cut local government revenue across the state by more than $8.4 billion a year. Florida Governor Ron DeSantis announces a new program for kids who want to go into the emergency management field. It's called the Coalition for Operational Readiness and Education.
7: What this is an education initiative to be able to create a pipeline for young people to be able to go in the field of emergency management and disaster response.
12: DeSantis says he hopes this will position Florida as a worldwide epicenter for emergency management talent. A Jacksonville man who was convicted of drug trafficking is going to spend the next decade in federal prison. Trey King pleaded guilty to conspiracy to distribute and distribution of at least 50 grams of methamphetamine. He was arrested in 2024 after selling drugs to a confidential source. Federal prosecutors say King was a member of a drug trafficking conspiracy, which sold drugs at different houses in Jacksonville. They say he regularly sold and delivered drugs from a mobile camper. Benjamin Fredkiss, 104.5 WOKV.
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14: A 9 on the WOKV weather meter, partly sunny, wind.

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2: 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And Florida's latest lawsuit against OpenAI is being called a landmark lawsuit. 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
4: In order to get to that second phase, are you willing to release sanctions or release frozen money that the United States is withholding from Iran?
5: Right now, everything that's been discussed with them is that any sanctions relief. Now, remember, sanctions come. There's international sanctions, there's congressional sanctions, there's executive sanctions. So some we can release and some we cannot. But any sanctions relief is condition-based, which means it has to be in return for the reason why those sanctions were put in place in the first place, which is their nuclear program.
6: So that is Marco Rubio yesterday, the Secretary of State, National Security Advisor, and historian, archivist, everything. So he is testifying now on the House side, and we'll play some more of that in a little while. But that was Chris Murphy, surprisingly, somewhat asking a question that would actually move the story forward, as opposed to just saying Donald Trump is losing this war. Martha McCallum joins us now, anchor of the story that begins at 3 o'clock today. So, Martha, we're really in a holding pattern, 8 weeks in now to a ceasefire, longer than the actual engagement. And last night, there was a lot of fire back and forth. Mm-hmm. They're trying to get to us. We can't. So when they can't get to us, they go after one of the Gulf states, and they hurt 63 hurt in Kuwait at the airport, and it shut down.
7: Yeah, I mean, it's very... I think it's a stretch to call this a continuing ceasefire at this point. We have a lot of kinetic action that's happening. The hit on the tanker and then these retaliatory hits that we saw in Bahrain overnight. I think Iran, from the beginning, everyone was surprised that Iran lashed out against these Gulf states, right? Their neighbors. Why are they going after the Gulf states? They say they're going after U.S. bases in those places, but they're hitting, you know, civilians.
6: Airports, yeah.
7: In the Kuwait airport. Can you imagine if you were in Newark airport this morning and it got bombed?
6: Yeah.
7: I mean, this is a huge deal. I think they're trying to calculate how to drag this out. They like this ceasefire arrangement at this point because it allows them to continue to try to lock down the strait. The longer they have this ceasefire in place, the longer their ability to kind of bake into the system in the strait that you go through us. And there's an app now to help you get through the strait if you're a tanker ship and you want to basically apply to Iran and this is how much it's going to cost. This is when you're going to go through. This is your time. The longer we allow that to go on, the more normalized it becomes. And I think that's a big part of what they're trying to do here. And I think they continue to hit the Gulf states. They want the Gulf states, I think, now to turn on the United States to say, you know what, this is too much. We can't deal with this. Why did you start this whole thing? I think we have to continue to look at the big picture. This is a 47-year regime that has attacked Americans over and over again. If someone doesn't put an end to their bully domination in the region, it will go on like this forever.
6: So I was talking to a higher up person, and not the president, but talking to someone very close to the president last night. He said the blockade is working and working extremely well. Iran's trying anything and everything to break through. They're extremely frustrated. It's not. And when they don't get through, like last night, that's what causes them to hit out at the Gulf states. They think in 2 months, Iran has to come to the table, but the president doesn't feel like he has 2 months. But right now, he's worried about $6 a gallon gasoline. And in the big picture, this person said, try to save the president. No one's going to remember $6 gallons of gasoline if you can break this regime.
7: If you can break, yeah.
6: If you can break the regime. And there's people close to the president, like the vice president, that wants this to end tomorrow. Yesterday, I should say. And those are the people close to him. And the people that could actually explain how it won't, like Cooper, Admiral Cooper, is not talking to the president every day. He's not in those meetings. The DNI, Tulsi Gabbard, was never in a meeting. She missed like 100 meetings, not invited. While others were in there, talking about what needs to go forward, and the president's listening to all of it and then deciding what to do. And he says multiple times he was close to just going back full bore. At the very last minute, it was a Gulf call or a call from an aide that changed his mind. So it's a really tough position the president is in right now. But I do think the people have

0: emphasize, 13,000 strikes on their military infrastructure, 8,000 from the Israelis, 13,000 from us. You should keep in mind, they cannot make ballistic missiles. A lot of their stuff is buried and damaged, and they don't have water. They only have 2 hours of electricity. Everyone's forgetting how much damage has been done to Iran already.
1: I think it's a great point. And I think that, you know, the problem is that the only thing that the Iranian leadership cares about is the Iranian leadership. They'll figure out ways to get what they need to survive. I'm sure they have water. They don't care about the condition of the people in the country. But I think all of the things that you're pointing to have undermined and knocked the legs out from underneath this regime in a way that I think we all hope could lead, and I don't think people should give up on this, could lead to an uprising of the Iranian people. And I sense the frustration that people have about why hasn't this happened already? A, they don't have weapons. B, that we haven't been able to supply anyone. The president doesn't want to supply the Kurds. He doesn't feel that they're a credible ally in this fight. But, you know, you look at the fall of the Soviet Union, for example, and I look at this from the big picture. I look at Iran, Venezuela, Cuba. You know, North Korea is always in that picture to some extent. But right now, those three places, it's like dismantling a form of the Soviet Union in the current environment, right? These are enemies of the United States. These are places where they can harass us, undermine our other policies around the globe in the Middle East, South America. So I think that it takes time, and I don't think people should lose hope that this regime can topple and that there could be a better future for the people of Iran. And I hope the Gulf states can hang in there. I hope that this constant barrage at the Gulf states, I think, is designed to wear them down, to make them nervous, and to have them turn against us.
0: So there's reason to believe that we can hear everything Iran's saying, and it's reason to believe that the Gulf states have playing both sides of the fence, mm-hmm. outside the UAE. The UAE seems to be our closest ally in the area, but they spend their whole culture is horse trading. That's how they exist.
1: That's right.
0: Though we should not think we have a true friend in the area. And he said, also, our NATO allies could be a huge help. He goes, if we just had two or three, England, France, we'd open up the strait in 2 seconds.
1: Absolutely.
0: And the president's 100% right. And say, president goes,
1: absolutely.
0: I don't need him, but we're not going to forget it. I think that's where the president's going to go to the NATO summit.
1: Yeah.
0: I think he's going to blast him. I want you to hear Marco Rubio yesterday about the supreme leader who's ultimately making the decisions, which is shouldn't make you optimistic. Cut 25.
2: Talks with Iran are not like talks with Switzerland. Okay, they're very different. They have agreed to negotiate aspects of their nuclear program that just a month ago, or just a year ago, they were refusing to even mention, much less enter into discussions about. That is not a guarantee that ultimately it will lead to a deal. I think there are indications out there that he is increasingly engaging. At some level, although all of his communications have been in writing and through intermediaries.
0: So we killed his father, we killed his wife, killed his kid, and maimed him.
1: Yeah.
0: How interested in peace do you think this guy is?
1: I don't think he's interested in peace at all. I think, you know, I know the president said in an interview with Miranda Devine that she asked, would you want to meet him? And he said, well, I haven't, something to the effect, I haven't really thought about that, but yeah, I guess I would want to meet him. And I think that's just the president indicating, as he has all along, that he wants to have open dialogue and he wants to talk to anybody. He wanted to talk to the leader of North Korea, Russia, China, all of them. But I think that it goes back to the point that you made in the beginning. We have to have a little strategic and national patience with this fight. You have to keep your eye on what is right, whether it's in Iran or whether it's in Ukraine. You have to have a steely spine. And the president, as you said before, Brian, he is in a very tight position between gas prices, American sentiment in this country, and the legacy issue of a real shift in the Middle East that would change the region, would change the region for generations to have Iran out of the picture. So these are difficult decisions, but that's why people are nominated and elected to the presidency of the United States. It's a very, very tough job, and a lot depends on his ability to see this through. I know a lot of people want him to finish the job, and I think there's a lot of arguments in favor of that.
0: So Senator Wicker, not somebody who gets up every day saying, what does Donald Trump want to do? Senator Tom Cotton, so obviously Lindsey Graham. You have Senator Tillis finish the job. And I was saying to them, like, why don't you say that? You know, why is the president doing this by himself? Like, if you really want him to finish the job, it would help if you found a microphone.
1: Right.
0: And took on Chris Murphy and Cory Booker.
1: Absolutely.
0: Who wants to say we're losing. I go, why don't you come out and say it? And the president would like to know, you know, I'm doing the right thing. And they know he's doing the right thing. But if they get to November and they find a way to hold the House, even if they don't find a way to hold the House and Senate, and it'll be Titanic expert if they lose, upset if they lose the Senate, I believe, he's taking them out. The midterms do matter. You can't pretend they don't matter.
1: Of course they do.
0: But he is, if they get to November and the memorandum of understanding is not in place or in place and being broken, all bets are off to a guy that the gloves are off to a guy that is not going to be back. You know, he's done one term and he's done after this. And he's going to finish him off. And he wouldn't leave it for JD or the next Democrat who clearly won't do this.
1: I think you're right. I look at it and I think, you know, the president himself has said, I don't care about the midterms. I care about this larger issue. I'm not sure that you would see a far tighter situation in the House and the Senate if this war wasn't happening at all. I think even without this war, you have very tight battles going into the midterms. And I think a lot of it comes from anti-Trump sentiment around the country. So, and I think you would see that playing out regardless. I just think when you look back long term, obviously you have to find a way to loosen things up in the Strait. But I think that the changing of the guard in Iran in a meaningful way is something that would be right. An enormous legacy for this president.
0: As Mark Thiessen said, he said, look, if I'm paying $5 for gas, make it worth it. So get
1: right,
0: a win.
1: Exactly.
0: Go get a win. So I'd rather not pay and not get the win or make it a gray area. When we come back, Jill Biden spoke out and was confronted with a passage from Kamala Harris's book. Mm-hmm. Martha McCallum will come back, not only tell us what's on her show at 3, but I want to get her feeling about Jill Biden's book that really should be on the fiction side of the library. Back in a moment.
1: Next.
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2: Just like you won't admit President Trump is losing this reckless war of choice, and just like you couldn't admit that the shoes the president bought you were too big, you clearly don't know what winning means, and not because the facts are unclear to you, it's because telling your the truth would cost you your job, and the American people are entitled to a Secretary of State who tells them the truth even when the president doesn't want to hear it, and my constituents, our service members, deserve better. Mr. Chairman, I yield back.
3: I don't know what shoes she's talking about. What is she talking about?
4: Representative Burchett, you are recognized.
5: Thank you, Mr. Chairman. If you'd like to answer any of that.
3: Yeah, I don't know about the shoes. I mean, he gave me some Florsheim shoes. They're actually pretty good. They fit fine. I don't know what she's talking about. And maybe that's what she's referring to.
2: Your shoes look very nice today, Mr. Secretary.
3: Well, how can you see them? They're way down here. We're talking about shoes. Are you guys kidding me? I mean, is this the Foreign Affairs Committee or is this like a circus? What is this?
6: So you know
7: good
6: what he's talking
7: question.
6: About. Good question. So Martha McCallum's here.
7: Good question. Can you imagine people, you know, 50, 60 years ago in these forums having this kind of conversation? It's inane. It makes you wonder, like, how do these people get elected?
6: They're looking to, well, he did it yesterday. Do we have that cut from yesterday, too? We played it this morning.
7: Oh, when he said, like, about the TikTok? Yeah. I know you're doing this for your TikTok video. It was Jackie, the senator from Nevada.
6: Yeah, I got it right. Not Jackie Jacobs. But where is that? Here we go. Jackie Rosen, cut
7: Jackie
6: 29.
7: Rosen, yeah.
6: Cut 29, yeah.
8: This is why I was shocked to see that you were at a party with President Trump in Miami instead of accompanying Vice President Vance to Pakistan for negotiations.
9: What party was I at? I was at a party?
8: It's publicly reported, and there's photos there.
9: But what fact, party? No, but you're going to say that. I'm going to answer it. I'm going to answer
8: but
9: that question. That's an absurd statement. I was not at a party. Where I was is next to the president. Because in the midst of those negotiations, I was in communications with them. I know your staff wrote up this cute statement for your TikTok video, but it's not true. And it's not real.
7: Thank you.
6: Right. So.
7: Thank you. I just love that he's not letting this stuff blow by him. He's like, no. I'm going to answer your question as stupid as it is, essentially.
6: Right.
7: But it's so true. And I think social media is like, you know, I use it. We all use it. It's basically the downfall of society. And he's right.
6: Right. True. Or, you might see enough to want to see more. So Marco Rubio yesterday, but you're not going to touch him. He is emerging as a true star of this administration. I mean, it was pointed to me. If you want to know what's going on when Marco Rubio is involved, think of it as something that goes well. And case in point is Venezuela. Mm-hmm. And number two is watch Cuba.
7: Watch
6: because
7: Cuba.
6: It is thoroughly a Rubio operation. And he's doing it exactly like he wants to do it. They're letting him go. Mm-hmm. And the president, I don't explain, they're very different, but there's such a mutual respect between the two. And the first time I saw it, when he was senator on foreign relations, and he basically, Trump, who was just had a brawl with him during the primaries, said, you handle Central and South America. And he took the lead on all these things. And he's like, I cannot believe how much gravity the president's giving me to work here. And he's started making real progress.
7: You know, I think the evolution of Marco Rubio has been extraordinary to watch. He was always very smart. As a young man, he was elected very young. You know, watch him go through all of this process. I think one of the most difficult periods for him was when he was up there on stage with President Trump running for the nomination of the Republican Party. It was very rough and tumble. You know, talk about inane conversation. They got into like hand size and all that stuff. That never fit him. Like, it always looked uncomfortable for him. And I think right after that, I think it's very interesting that he's the only person who was on that stage with him who has won the respect of the president in such a forceful way. And it's because he is deeply educated, very well read. He understands these issues. He's lived them. Yeah. And you can see it in his own lived experience. There's nothing like watching our Secretary of State speak perfect Spanish in these environments and float back and forth between English and Spanish in that environment when he's dealing with Cuba and Venezuela. So it's impressive.
6: So I want you to hear Jill Biden on The View confronted with
7: this. Is this going to be not impressive?
6: It couldn't be. It couldn't be least impressive. Cut 38.
10: In her book, she alludes to a much more fractured relationship between the Bidens and the Emhoffs. She writes that your family asked if she and Doug were loyal to your family. And she wrote that her husband, Doug, said they hide you away for 4 years, give you impossible bleep jobs, don't correct the record when those tasks are mischaracterized, never fight back when you're attacked, never praise your accomplishments. And then he added, and still they have to ask if we're loyal. Yeah. How do you respond
11: to
10: that?
11: I never saw that. I never felt that way with Kamala and Doug. I thought we were a great team. Joe.
10: You look shocked.
11: Yeah, I mean, it's, I don't know. We were a team.
6: Your thoughts about this?
7: I think it's interesting. I think I'm glad that these questions are being asked of her. I think it's interesting to watch her answer them. She seems to be caught off guard quite a bit.
6: Absolutely.
7: Quite a bit.
6: Who's on your show?
7: So we're going to speak to Rebecca Heinrich about what's going on in Iran. We also have, I think, a great lineup for the California race, which we've been covering really closely. We're going to talk to Kevin McCarthy and Billy Bush, who's been working closely with Spencer Pratt on this election. There's a long way to go there. They're going to be counting votes for 3 weeks in this thing. So stay tuned.
6: Yeah, at least he's a solid second. I don't think that Rahman can close an 8-point gap, but you never know. All right, we're going to watch you today at 3 o'clock and always keep it here on the Brian Kilmeade Show. Thanks so much for listening.
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21: I'm Michelle Thibodeau. A man is recovering after being shot during an attempted purchase arranged through Instagram. Jacksonville Sheriff's officers responded to the Pine Hills Apartments in Northwest Jacksonville and found the victim with a gunshot wound to his lower back and arm. Investigators say the victim was meeting with an unknown seller when the suspect pulled a gun and fired multiple shots before taking off in a dark-colored pickup truck. Anyone with information is asked to call JSO or Crime Stoppers. A teacher is facing child porn charges in Clay County. The sheriff's office announced yesterday Orange Park's Tyrone Julius Ferguson was arrested for possessing, controlling, and intentionally viewing child sexual abuse material. He's also charged with possession of animal sexual abuse material. Deputies say Ferguson is a substitute teacher and a youth basketball coach. A recent Florida police report sounds more like a sitcom plot than a criminal case. Matt Murphy with more.
22: A Florida woman's quest for a Jell-O shot has landed her in legal trouble.
0: Marion County deputies say the 68-year-old repeatedly called 911 after a bar in Ocala refused to serve her the popular alcoholic treat. When deputies arrived, they learned she had previously been banned from the establishment. Authorities arrested her on charges that include misuse of the 911 system, reminding the public that emergency dispatchers are there for real emergencies, not drink order disputes.
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30: Quite windy, much cooler, less humid, a nice afternoon as partly sunny skies continue. It's a 9 on the WOKV weather meter. High temperatures will only be in the low 80s, dropping into low 60s tonight, and partly sunny and breezy tomorrow and Friday, with your high temperatures only topping out in the low to mid 80s with still very comfortable humidity. And then Saturday and Sunday, slowly the humidity starts to creep back up. It'll be partly sunny and a little bit hotter. We'll get back to the mid to upper 80s Saturday and approaching 90 degrees on Sunday. I'm Chief Meteorologist Mike Burrish. Join me today beginning at 5 p.m. on CBS 47 and Fox 30, Action News Jax.
17: First alert traffic from the Strata Air Conditioning and Heating Traffic Center.
31: On I-95 southbound approaching the East Beltway, watch for a crash blocking the roadway. On the West Beltway northbound at the entrance ramp from Roosevelt Boulevard, watch for a multi-vehicle crash blocking the right lane. That's traffic. I'm Ron Hersey.
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21: Dozens of senior and disabled residents could be forced out of their homes next year in Nassau County. The Jacksonville Sheriff's Office has launched two new web pages to get the public's help in finding wanted and missing persons. And a St. Augustine Instacart shopper is banned after video captured a child being assaulted in St. Johns County. Multiple agencies are still investigating. I'm Michelle Thibodeau.
4: America, welcome. It is Eric Erickson here across the United States, back at the home office. I told the guys on Delta last night, I love y'all, but I am really tired of seeing y'all. I got a week's reprieve next week and then head to Oklahoma City and Tulsa. Yes, it is my birthday. Thank you for the well wishes. We can move on from that. But if you would, please, I've been highlighting a nonprofit every day for you to consider supporting. Today's the Tim Tebow Foundation. They, in addition to helping rescue trafficking victims, they do a lot of work with special needs kids. If you text the word donate to 33777, you can support the Tim Tebow Foundation. Friends, remember the video that came out towards the end of the 2016 campaign? It was Donald Trump talking to Billy Bush, and he said, you know, I can just walk up to women and I can grab them by their, you know what. That's what Iran has done to President Trump. You need to know that. You need to understand that. Don't be mad at me for telling you. People are dead in Kuwait. Missiles have rained down on Kuwait, on the airport in Kuwait. They have been targeting American positions in Kuwait and Iraq and Bahrain. And the president of the United States has thus far done nothing. He claims we're at a ceasefire. The only person who's at a ceasefire is the president of the United States. And it's time for the president to respond. You know what they call the seat on the back of a motorcycle? You have any idea? It's a word I can't say on radio. It rhymes with itch. They've kind of put Donald Trump in that seat. This is embarrassing. You should be embarrassed that your nation has started a war with Iran and the president has now chosen to allow Iran to attack the allies who helped us and he has done nothing. You should all be upset at this White House. And I'm sure some of you will try to rationalize it as there's 7D chess that the president is somehow engaged in, hoping for the economic collapse of a tyrannical regime that is not going to collapse economically because they're a tyrannical regime. They have the guns and the people opposed to them do not. So the president could choose to do something. He could choose to unleash Netanyahu. Interestingly enough, Prime Minister Netanyahu, I must correct myself because multiple reports out of Israel and the United States said, yes, the president and Benjamin Netanyahu had a heated exchange, but no, the president did not go on a profanity-laced tirade. This morning on CNBC, Benjamin Netanyahu, the prime minister of Israel, said, actually, yep, the president had a few choice words, but they're still friends. They just have a disagreement. At this point, it is very clear. We began a fight with Iran. If we let go of the tiger without having defanged it or declawed it, they will try to kill us. They will try to kill us. So we can kill them or let them kill us. They are firing on our friends and allies who are angry with us, you should know. The Saudis, the Kuwaitis, the Emiratis, they decided to hitch their wagon with the United States. Remember, the United Arab Emirates, they left OPEC. They decided they wanted a closer relationship with the United States of America. And they bailed on OPEC. And they are being attacked by Iran. They are being attacked by Iran because we attacked Iran and they helped us. And now we are not helping them except by shooting down missiles defensively. How many more attacks must go on before we respond? It's time for us to respond. Mr. President, it's time. You've prided yourself on not starting wars. You started one. You need to finish this war. You need to finish this. The Iranians at this point are playing you the fool. They believe the American press corps. They believe that they are in a strong position, and frankly, they're not. You have wiped out their Navy. You have degraded their Air Force, and you have reduced their capacity to launch drones and missiles. But in the 2 months that you have sat on the sidelines, you have allowed Iran to rearm, and you have paid attention, and we have watched them rearm, and you know they have rearmed. You know where they are keeping the arms. It's time to go blow them up again. Listen, it was a choice to start this war. It was a choice, and there were very good arguments on the other side against it. I supported it. I supported the president starting it. But you can't look at the status quo if you are a supporter of the president and think he has left this in a good position. You can't look at it that way. Before we started the war, our allies were not under missile attack from Iran. They were not blowing up civilian airports in the Middle East, with the exception of Israel. We now know from multiple reports that came out that Netanyahu and the Israelis had a regime change plan that they wanted to carry out in Iran, and the president of the United States listened to Erdogan in Turkey, who is not actually our friend. He just makes kissy face to Trump, and the president fell for it. And the president, as a result, told the Israelis not to implement their plan. It's time for them to implement their plan. You can't start a war in the Middle East and then say, okay, bygones, with a group of terrorists. So I hope the president is going to do something. I hope they are formulating a plan. Spare me the 5D chess, though, because we've allowed them 2 months to rearm. We now know from Marco Rubio, Iran did mine a large section of the Persian Gulf. We need to go back in and blow them up. The only way to get out of Iran is to go through Iran at this point. Oil prices continue to go up. The markets are falling today. The bond yield is going higher. We are headed towards economically uncharted territory. It's time for the United States to clean up the mess that we ourselves did start. It's time for us to go finish Iran. Now, there are ways for us to do this. The president says no boots on the ground. I'm fine with that. We don't necessarily need boots on the ground. However, what we do need is a sustained bombing campaign. We need a real strong bombing campaign from the president of the United States and the American military. We have a military unlike any other military on planet Earth. We have the capacity to do things that others cannot do, including Iran. And the Iranians have believed a Western press that hates the United States of America and is against us, an American press that is against the United States because Donald Trump is in charge of the United States. It's time for us to remind the world that the United States is the superpower. It's time for us to remind Iran that they are a third world hellhole, and we will make sure they are reminded they are in hell. Sarah Eisen from CNBC did an interview with Benjamin Netanyahu this morning. As I mentioned, it was a very good interview.
5: Okay, so I know you're fighting that, but on the call, what is your expectation for what the president expects from you now when it comes to Lebanon and fighting Hezbollah?
7: I think he understands that Lebanon has been taken hostage by Hezbollah. It's basically taken over the country. It's an Iranian proxy that puts all the citizens of Lebanon at gunpoint and uses Lebanon as a platform to launch terror missiles into our cities, to launch killer drones against our civilians. And so if we want to save Lebanon and if we want to get a Lebanese-Israeli peace, as I do, we have to disarm Hezbollah. And we have to demilitarize Lebanon. And I think that's a goal that, it's not I think, I know that this is a goal that the president and I share. And that's what we have to do. So we're trying to, how shall I say this, degrade Hezbollah so that a free and independent Lebanon can emerge. We're still working on it, but we're en route.
5: But did you tell him that you would stop in order to get the peace talks going?
7: Now, I think what we discussed is something else. They were firing, Hezbollah was firing these terror missiles into our cities. You know, they hide behind their civilians and they fire at our civilians. Like Hamas in Gaza, they commit double war crimes. And we are responding, we're targeting the terrorists themselves. The terrorist chieftains, many of them are in Beirut. So they're giving orders to target our cities from Beirut. And we said, if you keep on targeting Israeli territory and our cities and our communities, then we'll take out these terror chieftains in Beirut with surgical strikes. And an understanding was seemed to have evolved two days ago, really, that they will not target Israeli territory and we will not target the terrorists in Beirut.
5: Has that helped?
7: I'm not sure, because it looks like we're checking this, that they fired into our territory. In this case, we'll, if that happens, we'll obviously respond. But I think that on the whole, that's a beginning of a change. But ultimately, the change has to be to disarm Hezbollah. You know, you can't have these genocidal terrorists taking over the this poor country of Lebanon, using it to try to invade Israel. The way that Hamas invaded us, murder our civilians, decapitate our men, rape our women. It's just, no country would accept.
5: And yet you're...
4: Exactly. That is what Hamas did. That is what Hezbollah is doing. And they're doing it as a proxy for Iran. Israel has a right to defend itself. And if that means going over and bombing Iran to defend itself at home, we should allow them to do it. If we're not going to take the fight to Iran, we should allow Israel to take the fight to Iran, because Hezbollah is nothing more than a proxy for Iran. And right now you've got the United Arab Emirates, Saudi Arabia, Bahrain, Egypt, Jordan, and Israel all on the same side, along with Kuwait. It's a remarkable turn of events. The president of the United States has united the Middle East and Israel, Arab allies and Jews together against Iran, and we are telling them to do nothing. It's time to fight back. It's time to go back into Iran. It is time to fully wipe out their capacity to wage war. The media wants to sell you a story that this is all Trump's fault because we replaced moderates with hardliners. They were all hardliners. They were all hardliners. If we want to get rid of the hardliners, we got to get rid of the regime. I'm frustrated right now. There are people dead in Kuwait who would be alive except the United States started a war with Iran and then walked away from that war. There are American soldiers in Kuwait who have been put in harm's way repeatedly over the past 48 hours because we started a war with Iran and then walked away and said, ceasefire, ceasefire. The only person on planet Earth who is honoring the ceasefire with Iran is named Donald Trump. The rest, Iran in particular, has no interest in a ceasefire, and they showed us overnight launching a barrage of missiles at Kuwait, Bahrain, and Iraq targeting American positions. And it was our allies who shot the missiles down and saved American lives. And then Iran targeted Kuwait's airport. Multiple civilians are dead. Others are wounded. Damage has been done. Mr. President, you're trying to let go of the tail of a tiger. It has its claws and it has its fangs. You will get mauled by this tiger, which, by the way, we now know attempted to murder your own daughter in Europe a while back. It's time to take out the Iranian regime. It's time to go back in there and keep going until we're at an end. We started it and we didn't have to. We need to be the ones to finish it.
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21: 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A Clay County teacher is arrested on child porn charges, and a man was shot in Northwest Jacksonville after meeting up with someone from Instagram to purchase an item. I'm Michelle Thibodeau.
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24: 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This usually shows up as a management fee. It's usually a percentage on an annual basis. I'd say the average fee that somebody might pay would be around 1%. Now, that's an average. So if you have less money invested, then you're probably pay a little bit more. If you have more money invested, you probably pay a little bit less. But industry-wide, I'd say the fee to manage your portfolio probably averages somewhere between 0.5% and 1.5%, and 1% is obviously in the middle. So in other words, if you had $1 million invested with an advisor that was charging a 1% fee and you were paying that annually, you'd be paying $10,000 per year, or 1% of $1 million. Now, if your portfolio grew, let's say they helped you grow it from $1 million to $2 million, I'm doing simple math here, I realize. But if they did that, they would then be getting 1% on $2 million or $20,000 a year. And you have to ask yourself, do you like that type of relationship? 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
4: Welcome back. It's Eric Erickson here. Here's the random story to blow your mind for the day. Let me just read this to you. The fighter pilot that was downed over Iran that we rescued had also been shot down in the Kuwait incident. The pilot of the F-15E fighter jet downed over Iran, was also flying one of the jets shot down at the start of the war by Kuwaiti-friendly fire. Two people familiar with the incident tell CBS News. Just over 30 days after safely ejecting during the friendly fire incident, the pilot was on a mission over Iran when the jet was hit by a surface-to-air missile, prompting a daring rescue operation. The pilot's dual shootdowns were first reported by national security reporter Sean Naylor in his Substack, The High Side. In the opening days of the war, the pilot was among six aircrew members who safely ejected after three F-15E Strike Eagles were mistakenly shot down by Kuwaiti air defenses, specifically Kuwaiti fighter jet, over Kuwait in a friendly fire incident. Remarkably, just weeks later, the pilot was again forced to eject when the F-15E they were flying was shot down over an Iranian missile by an Iranian missile on April 3rd. CBS News previously reported that the pilot, who sustained serious injuries, was rescued after several hours, and the second crew member was rescued after nearly 2 days of hiding. You know, there is a watch. I forget the name of the watch now, but the watch is only available to pilots who have been shot down, who have ejected from aircraft. The pilots who are ejected from aircraft are the only people on planet Earth who are allowed to wear this watch. I can't remember the name of it right now. I didn't even know it existed until people were talking about when this guy was shot down. This guy could get two of those watches. They're going to change his call sign now to tax liability. Wow. I mean, God bless him. I'm glad he's fine. But what are the odds of getting shot down twice? I was in a plane crash when I was a kid. And my daughter tells all her friends she's not scared to fly with me because the odds of being in a second plane crash are slim to none. So she feels like she'll be fine if I'm on the plane. I don't know now. I think we're defying the odds at this point. Mine was a 747. We just belly flopped on a runway without wheels or flaps. So it wasn't like a real crash per se. The runway was foamed up for us. I did go down the slide. But nonetheless, in this situation, I'm just amazed. And God bless this guy, by the way, seriously, for being able to survive this. But that is two F-15E fighter jets that this guy piloted, that missiles hit, one surface to air, one plane to plane. And I just, that defies all the odds. This guy should play the lottery at this point when he comes home. He's apparently now undergoing rehabilitation, was seriously wounded in the second one. So God bless him. And whoever he is, they're not releasing the name for obvious reasons. Now, I got to tell you guys, I've got feedback from you about Chapter. And some of you are skeptical about it. You shouldn't be. I have looked into Chapter, and I think they do what they say they do. And if you're over 64 and you're looking at Medicare plans, because the plans change every year, Chapter, you can call them. It takes less than 20 minutes. And they're going to look at every single plan available to you in your state. 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
21: I'm Michelle Thibodeau. A planned teen takeover event at St. Augustine Beach Pier is canceled. That's according to the St. Augustine Beach Police Department. The announcement comes one day after Florida's Attorney General ordered the statewide prosecutor to investigate and prosecute organizers of teen takeover events.
20: Teen takeover events have been popping up all over our area for the past 2 years, but after
2: after a teen takeover event in Clearwater Beach ended with a 17-year-old shot and hospitalized. Florida Attorney General James Uthmeyer declared organizers of these teen takeover events officially, quote, have my attention. One day after that post, St. Augustine Beach Police Department announced it's canceling another planned takeover event scheduled for Thursday, saying in a social media post, quote, any unlawful gathering, criminal activity, or disturbance of the peace will be met with immediate enforcement action.
21: That's Jake Stofan. A woman has been permanently banned by Instacart after video captured a child being assaulted. You can see that video in the WOKV app under local news. The St. Johns County Sheriff's Office and DCF are investigating the incident. So far, the woman hasn't been arrested, but people who have seen the video aren't holding back.
3: A lot of that was just uncalled for.
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21: 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The shopper has been permanently removed from the platform. 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
1: You're going to have another dose of some heavy rain and wind.
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3: A 9 on the WOKV weather meter. Partly sunny, windy, cooler, less humid today. Highs will only reach the low 80s. Mostly clear and nice tonight in the low 60s. And partly sunny and breezy tomorrow. Your Thursday high 83. And Friday will be partly sunny. Still pleasantly warm temperatures, topping out in the mid-80s. With your First Alert Forecast, I'm Action News Jax Chief Meteorologist Mike Burrish for 104.5 WOKV.
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5: I-95 southbound, watch out for a broken down car on the ramp to Emerson, blocking that off ramp completely. JTB eastbound, we still have construction at San Pablo blocking the left lane, causing delays as you approach that area. From the W.

0: assaulted in St. Johns County. Multiple agencies are still investigating. I'm Michelle Thibodeau.
1: Hello there. Welcome. It is Eric Erickson here across the nation. The phone number is 877-973-7425. Should you wish to be on the program, I would be very happy to have you. We need to talk about Scott Pelley in 60 Minutes. When I was a child, I would come home during the summer from Dubai to stay with my grandparents. My grandmother, on Sundays, we had a routine. She would watch Charles Stanley in Atlanta. She would watch Lawrence Welk on PBS. And then she would flip over to the sound of the ticking of the clock on 60 Minutes. We would watch Charles Stanley sermons. We would watch Lawrence Welk. My grandmother and I would watch 60 Minutes together. I personally think I should take, spot at the end. Why am I suddenly forgetting his name? Erickson. Andy Rooney. Yes, I knew it was Andy, but I said Charles Stanley, so I'm thinking Andy. Hi, Andy, if you're listening, Stanley. Andy Rooney. I was like, no, it can't be Andy. That's Charles's son. No, it is Andy Rooney. At the end of, I should be the curmudgeon at the end of 60 Minutes. That should be my job. I grew up watching Andy Rooney at the end of 60 Minutes. My grandmother and I, every Sunday night. And then what came on after that? Murder, She Wrote, if I remember, came on after Andy Rooney in 60 Minutes. My grandmother and I, we had a routine. You had to watch Charles Stanley. I think Lawrence Welk was on a Sunday night. Maybe it wasn't, but I think Lawrence Welk was. You watch 60 Minutes and you watch Murder, She Wrote. That was our Sunday nights, my grandmother and me. And I watched 60 Minutes. And it was a cool and informative show. I was a nerd as a kid. I loved the news. I can't remember the last time I have seen 60 Minutes. In fact, I remember that during COVID, 60 Minutes did a hit job on Publix. Now, for those of you listening in Houston, welcome Houston. I realize you got HEB over there. And you people love it. In Louisiana, oh, you got Albertsons in Louisiana. And I do love going into an Albertsons in Baton Rouge. But here in the Southeast, we have Publix. 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I wish I had the recipe. Publix is a glorious grocery store. But you see, Publix is run by a family that are Christians and they're Republicans. And because they're Christians and they're Republicans, 60 Minutes decided to do a hit job on Publix when it was trying to help roll out the COVID vaccine. And they tried to tie Publix and Ron DeSantis together into scandal. And they chose not just to misrepresent facts, but to leave facts out of the story to make the scandal. And it was so bad that even Democrats in the state of Florida denounced 60 Minutes and said it was a hack job and they should apologize. Last year, the same reporter in air quotes, who did the hit job on Publix that was a lie that even Democrats denounced, tried to do a story about El Salvador, and Barry Weiss held it up for the audacious reason that they should get a response from the Trump administration added to the story. That's it. She just thought if we were going to attack El Salvador for helping the Trump administration, we should at least get a comment from the Trump administration, which the reporter did not want to do. And that reporter was pushed out the door and deserved to be pushed out the door. Overnight came word

0: that CBS News has fired Scott Pelley. He's the former news anchor for the CBS Evening News. Now, 60 Minutes has a sordid history of protecting progressives. Let's not forget that St. Walter Cronkite, did everything he can to help John F. Kennedy, as did Don Hewitt, who was the one of the original founders and editors of 60 Minutes. They were in the tank for Kennedy. Walter Cronkite used his credibility with the American public to sell the Democratic Party. It was Dan Rather who tried to ambush George H.W. Bush when George H.W. Bush was running for president. And it was Dan Rather who later lied about George H.W. Bush's son, George W. Bush, with fabricated documents about George W. Bush's National Guard record that cost Dan Rather his job, who to this day refuses to acknowledge he did anything wrong. The truth, my friends, the truth is that Scott Pelley is nothing more than an arrogant, entitled, pampered, highly paid elitist who is a progressive. That's the truth. And the proof is that it is the Democratic Party today denouncing Scott Pelley being fired from CBS News. Friends, if I walked into my boss's office and told my boss he were not welcome at my radio station and was murdering the radio station, I'd be fired, deservedly so. That is what Scott Pelley did. He thought himself so entitled, he could go into a meeting with his boss, tell his boss is unqualified, did not deserve to be there, and should quit, and his other boss said he was murdering the product. By the way, the ratings are up since Barry Weiss took over at CBS News. The ratings for 60 Minutes have gone up for the first time in a couple of decades. People are now interested in the stories at 60 Minutes in ways they were not. Barry Weiss is converting the product into something that can live. Scott Pelley was willing to be the captain on a sinking ship. The story here is not so much 60 Minutes, however. It is the arrogance of the American press. Oliver Darcy had started in conservative media, now hates conservatives, and runs breathless reports on his email newsletter on a daily basis about the horrors of Barry Weiss. Why? Because people at CBS News are progressives, and they want to be able to tell progressive stories. And Barry Weiss, by having the audacity to suggest they be fair and balanced, is considered to be running cover for Donald Trump. I want you to be real clear here. I know Barry Weiss, but not well. Barry Weiss is a left-of-center Jewish lesbian woman in New York. She is not a conservative. She's a left-of-center lesbian in New York. Did you know that? Because they make her out to be some right-wing Nazi. She's not. She happens to support Israel. And Barry Weiss is an old-school reporter. She happens to believe, she has her own political biases, that the other side should be fairly heard and that CBS News should not nutpick people on the other side to talk to. They should allow the voices from the other side who are respected by the other side to speak. This is one of the things that CBS, ABC, NBC, and the other networks have for a long time done. They've chosen fringe voices from the right to represent the right so they can cast the whole right as crazy, as opposed to say, you know what, that person is actually not representative of the right. This other person is. Let's let that person speak. And Barry Weiss is just saying, if we're going to cover the right, we should allow the people who are listened to on the right to be covered. And that's a bridge too far for Brian Stelter at CNN and Oliver Darcy at whatever his newsletter thing he is, and all the other reporters and the people. And I want to be real clear here with you. If you are a journalist in America and you are upset that Scott Pelley has been fired from CBS News, you are the problem and you don't want to hear it, and you are killing your newsroom and your product because you are an arrogant and pampered elitist and you don't even recognize it. You don't recognize your biases. You believe you are fair, and fairness for you means being a stenographer for the Democratic Party. the Democratic Party apparatus for most of you has their hands so far up from your rectum to your mouth that all you do is regurgitate their points like a Muppet. You are Miss Piggy to the Democratic Party with their hand up your backside, moving and controlling your actions. And you're so used to their hand up your backside, you just think it's an extension of your body. You are degrading your product. The American people think syphilis and Ebola are more acceptable than the American news media because the American news media has decided to produce a partisan trash product. You don't tell people the truth anymore. You tell people the narrative. You don't second guess things you've done in the past until later in life when suddenly you're stunned and surprised at things the right has been telling you for a long time. You people are destroying your product with your pretensions and your arrogance, and the fact that you think Scott Pelley is somehow invulnerable and it's a shame he was fired says everything the rest of us need to know. You think you are somehow protected from the rest of America. You think somehow you have a privilege. Many of you people think the First Amendment freedom of the press applies to you specifically and not to all of us. We've seen this crop up in the past repeatedly where reporters were outraged that others believe they had the right to the press. You're just a blogger who has the First Amendment freedom of the press, just like you. The American Press Corps has elevated itself in its own eyes and now blames the people. To be fair, the people, to a degree, deserve some of the blame. Listen, I saw this quote. Let me read you this quote, because there's some truth in this that you should understand. And it is why I have come to terms with the fact that I will never have as much money as I would love to have. Because if you lie to people who want to be lied to, you're going to get filthy rich. If you tell the truth to the people who want the truth, you're going to make a living. That's where I am. If you tell the truth to people who want to be lied to, you're going to go broke. And to a degree, that's where I have been. I don't want to lie to people who want to be lied to. And there are a lot of people out there who want to be lied to. You want to believe the election was stolen, and I just said it wasn't, and so now you're mad at me. But I'm telling you the truth, and you want to believe the lie. So I've lost you. There are a lot of people on the left who want to believe that there is a virtuousness in the left when really there's not. And you want to believe the Heather Cox Richardson talking point of the day that Charlie Kirk was assassinated by someone from the right, and because she said it, you will believe it, and she's lying to you, and you want to be lied to, and she is filthy rich because of it. What the press does is it claims to tell the truth to people, but it tells a narrative, it weaves a story, it leaves out details that it believes are inconsequential to the story. Take the public story. The public story was far more nuanced. There was no corruption there. The family and the grocery store were actually helping deliver a vaccine to people who needed a vaccine at a time we were under a global pandemic, and CBS News left out key facts because they wanted a narrative that there was corruption. And so they told the narrative and not the truth, and they were discredited. And you know what they did? They kept the reporter around, and they kept her telling stories, and they never held themselves accountable for it. Accountability is coming for the press through bankruptcy because people are tuning them out. And the best they can do is scream about misinformation and disinformation and claim that people just want to rely on liars. And you know what? In some cases, it's true. In fact, in a lot of cases, a lot of people do just want to be lied to. They want to be affirmed and told what they want to believe. And many of you get mad at me when I tell you things that are true that you just can't believe. And you've gone and you found five people to tell you what you want to hear. And you've decided I'm the liar as opposed to the people who are lying to you to tell you what you want to hear, because it's confirmation bias. You believe something is true and you want to go find the people who tell you what you already believe is true. But that's what the media does too. And they reliably go to the left and they align themselves with the left. And judgment day is coming because more and more people have realized they are partisan hacks. Scott Pelley was a partisan hack who did an interview with Joe Biden to help Joe Biden rehabilitate his image to the public that there was nothing wrong with him. Scott Pelley played a role in doing that. And guess what? That role has come to an end for Scott Pelley. He is no longer at CBS News, and we should not be treating Scott Pelley as some sort of hero or martyr. And those who do expose themselves as left-wing hacks.
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0: Hello there. Welcome. It is Eric Erickson here. The phone number is 877-973-7425. This hour of the program brought to you by Van Allen Golf. Father's Day is coming up. A putter from Van Allen Golf is the way to go. VanAllenGolf.com. Look them up on Instagram at Van Allen Golf, or just text the word golf to 33777. To the phones, Eric in Edgewater, Florida. Welcome, sir. How are you?
19: Great topic today, sir. And
0: thank you.
19: Sometimes I'd rather you lie to us because it's less painful, but I appreciate every day that you sign on. You put your job in jeopardy to somebody wanting to cancel you because you speak the truth.
0: Every day.
19: Every day. 1972, Zbigniew Brzezinski, who was Jimmy Carter's national security advisor, said, shortly, the public will be unable to reason or think for themselves. They will not be able to discern what's true or false unless they look at the nightly news. And he predicted his own daughter, Mika, who in 2016 said, Donald Trump is trying to influence the will of the American people. And after all, that's our job. That's Joe Scarborough's, I guess, girlfriend or wife. It's incredible. And he predicted his own daughter, but you hit it right on the head. You're canceled. And thank you for being on the radio today, sir.
0: Well, look, I appreciate it a ton. And by the way, Jay, a listener, just emailed me and said, you know, this morning National Public Radio is referring to Barry Weiss as right of center. She's actually not. I know Barry Weiss. She's a liberal lesbian from New York City. I don't mean that it's majority. That's who she is. But she actually believes that the right should have a fair hearing, that the job of the news is to tell the truth, not to tell the narrative. And that's why she's been very successful. And the fact that the Democrats are melting down, remember, she was left the New York Times because it turned hostile towards her because she had the audacity to think that the readers of the New York Times should hear the views of people from the right honestly. And she was driven from the building as a result. It is absolutely wild to see the left being unwilling to recognize that they are being catered to. They want the lie told because it's on their side. Now, that's one of the reasons Old Glory Bank was started. It really is. Old Glory Bank was started by conservatives for conservatives because they saw how the left was not just controlling the media, but then using their clout in the press and elsewhere to bully banks into canceling conservative accounts. And so they started Old Glory Bank to protect conservatives' ability to bank. And they have been one of the fastest growing banks in the country as a result. You know, some banks now won't let you use your debit card to buy a gun. Even though it's legal, then some banks will say no because they bowed to progressive pressure. 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
2: I'm Michelle Thibodeau. A man is recovering after being shot during an attempted purchase arranged through Instagram. Jacksonville Sheriff's officers responded to the Pine Hills Apartments in Northwest Jacksonville and found the victim with a gunshot wound to his lower back and arm. Investigators say the victim was meeting with an unknown seller when the suspect pulled a gun and fired multiple shots before taking off in a dark-colored pickup truck. Anyone with information is asked to call JSO or Crime Stoppers. A teacher is facing child porn charges in Clay County. The sheriff's office announced yesterday Orange Park's Tyrone Julius Ferguson was arrested for possessing, controlling, and intentionally viewing child sexual abuse material. He's also charged with possession of animal sexual abuse material. Deputies say Ferguson is a substitute teacher and a youth basketball coach. A recent Florida police report sounds more like a sitcom plot than a criminal case. Matt Murphy with more.
4: A Florida woman's quest for a Jell-O shot has landed her in legal trouble. Marion County deputies say the 68-year-old repeatedly called 911 after a bar in Ocala refused to serve her the popular alcoholic treat. When deputies arrived, they learned she had previously been banned from the establishment. Authorities arrested her on charges that include misuse of the 911 system, reminding the public that emergency dispatchers are there for real emergencies, not drink order disputes.
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27: A 9 on the WOKV weather meter. Partly sunny, windy, cooler, less humid today. Highs will only reach the low 80s. Mostly clear and nice tonight in the low 60s. And partly sunny and breezy tomorrow. Your Thursday high 83. And Friday will be partly sunny. Still pleasantly warm temperatures, topping out in the mid 80s. With your First Alert Forecast, I'm Action News Jack's Chief Meteorologist Mike Burrish for 104.5 WOKV.
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3: heading out to the beaches. JTB eastbound this afternoon. FDOT says we still have construction at San Pablo blocking the left lane. It's causing delays to stretch back for over 2 miles. You're spending at least 10 minutes in those slowdowns. It's about an 18-minute drive right now from I-95 out to A1A. And then as you make your way out of downtown down to the south end of town, I-95 southbound, it's a 15-minute ride from the Fuller Warren Bridge down to the Beltway. From the WOKV Traffic Center, I'm Brian Middleton.
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2: 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And a St. Augustine Instacart shopper is banned after video captured a child being assaulted in St. Johns County. Multiple agencies are still investigating. I'm Michelle Thibodeau.

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14: Hello and welcome. It is Eric Erickson here. Let me jump to David calling from San Francisco. Welcome to the show, sir. How are you? David? Well, I think, yep. David, sorry, man, call back. From San Francisco, I was interested in taking your phone call. Dwayne, you're up next. Welcome.
15: Yes, thanks for taking my call and happy birthday.
14: Thank you.
15: So what I wanted to talk about when the first segment, when you were talking about Trump not re-engaging with the military, and that kind of frustrates me too, because I'm a Trump fan. He drives me crazy, like so many people. But it reminds me a lot. Now I'm getting the vibe that, first off, he just didn't want to reengage. After a couple of weeks, when he didn't reengage then, I kind of felt like he wasn't going to. But now it seems like it's almost evolved to where he's like Obama with the nuclear deal back when Obama was trying to make sure that happened, because Iran was still going with all the terrorist attacks, and so everybody's saying, look, they're attacking, you know, making all these terrorist attacks, but you're still doing the nuke thing. It was, well, the nuke thing is a whole separate track, and the terrorist attacks are their own deal. And so he was just focused on that. And it seems like now Trump has lost all focus on anything other than getting a signature on a contract. And yeah, that scares me. I don't think it's a good deal. One last little note. And that is that if I were going to reengage kinetically, I wouldn't start bombing everything, but I'd do it sort of like a hostage situation. He was talking about doing the bridges and the power plants.
14: Mm-hmm.
15: Blow up one every other day. Boom.
14: Yeah.
15: And then convince them that way. You're not killing people.
14: I think he's got to show them he's serious and that he's willing to do something other than a deal. He seems to want the deal so much. He's gonna have to go back in and bomb him some more to show him he's serious. He's got to. David in San Francisco, when we come back, I'll take your call. Thanks for calling back. I guess you couldn't hear me. I'm glad you called back. 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
16: I'm Michelle Thibodeau. A planned teen takeover event at St. Augustine Beach Pier is canceled. That's according to the St. Augustine Beach Police Department. The announcement comes one day after Florida's Attorney General ordered the statewide prosecutor to investigate and prosecute organizers of teen takeover events.
17: Teen takeover events have been popping up all over our area for the past 2 years, but after a teen takeover event in Clearwater Beach ended with a 17-year-old shot and hospitalized, Florida Attorney General James Uthmeyer declared organizers of these teen takeover events officially, quote, have my attention. One day after that post, St. Augustine Beach Police Department announced it's canceling another planned takeover event scheduled for Thursday, saying in a social media post, quote, any unlawful gathering, criminal activity, or disturbance of the peace will be met with immediate enforcement action.
16: That's Jake Stofan. A woman has been permanently banned by Instacart after video captured a child being assaulted. You can see that video in the WOKV app under local news. The St. Johns County Sheriff's Office and DCF are investigating the incident. So far, the woman hasn't been arrested, but people who have seen the video aren't holding back.
18: A lot of that was just uncalled for.
19: I mean, she deserves to rot.
16: Instacart says the behavior captured in the video is alarming and completely unacceptable. The shopper has been permanently removed from the platform. I'm Michelle Thibodeau for 104.5 WOKV.
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24: A 9 on the WOKV weather meter, partly sunny, windy, cooler, less humid today. Highs will only reach the low 80s, mostly clear and nice tonight in the low 60s, and partly sunny and breezy tomorrow. Your Thursday high 83, and Friday will be partly sunny. Still pleasantly warm temperatures, topping out in the mid-80s. With your First Alert Forecast, I'm Action News Jax, Chief Meteorologist Mike Burrish for 104.5 WOKV.
13: First Alert Traffic from the Strata Air Conditioning and Heating Traffic Center.
25: JTB westbound, we have a crash at Gate Parkway. Over on the right shoulder, a road ranger is there as well. And then JTB eastbound, we still have construction at San Pablo blocking the left lane and causing delays in the area. From the WOKV Traffic Center, I'm Brian Middleton.
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16: Dozens of senior and disabled residents could be forced out of their homes next year in Nassau County. The Jacksonville Sheriff's Office has launched two new web pages to get the public's help in finding wanted and missing persons. And a St. Augustine Instacart shopper is banned after video captured a child being assaulted in St. Johns County. Multiple agencies are still investigating. I'm Michelle Thibodeau.
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1: A whole lot less money than if we continue this big lie.
2: Well, now, so, you know, David, I understand what you're saying. I will tell you, I disagree with you, but if we did go down that road, which is an option, it would require the president to say he was wrong about something, and I'm not sure I remember the last time he did that.
1: Oh, I agree. But like I say, the phrase he could use is, I had bad information. Now, we don't need to get too sidetracked in what that information was or why we had bad information, but that gets into the whole FISA court as well, because FISA has to do with top security kind of things. You know, whether or not there are spies and whether or not there are public courts or whether there are secret courts. Well, in the case of the FISA courts, as you're probably aware, since Trump is basically attacking NATO, he doesn't want NATO to be a part of Ukraine. He doesn't want NATO to be a part of many of the things that he's doing. And the value of if NATO has been buying U.S. weapons for years and years and years, and all of a sudden none of those countries can trust the United States anymore. They don't know if the weapon systems they bought are now tainted because they may have, you know, safety systems that they'll no longer work, or that the training methods are faulty, or whether or not there's going to be a continuation of parts and services. The whole idea that the interaction of the weapons manufacturers, let's say the military-industrial complex's market, is all of a sudden thrown into chaos because nobody can trust each other anymore. You know, Raytheon can't trust, you know, or can't be trusted by France anymore. Raytheon can't be trusted by Germany anymore. Raytheon can't be trusted by England anymore. It all because Trump took bad information. So the FISA courts have got to deal with this. But at the same time, they're talking about trillions of dollars worth of market share that are up in the air. It'll play havoc on the stock market.
2: So here's the thing. Respectfully, David, I appreciate the phone call, but I think you're conflating a couple of different things, FISA and the military industrial complex out there. You know, now NATO partners like Canada, for example, are thinking of buying Swedish fighter jets. The Griffin from Sweden as opposed to the F-35. By the way, the two aren't comparable. The Griffin is not nearly as sophisticated as the F-35. And if the, if the Canadians want to go with a lesser aircraft, that's fine. I don't think they have to worry about compromise in the abilities because they're trained on these things. Like, the only plane we will not sell is the F-22. The F-22 is actually far more advanced than the F-35. We won't let anybody get close to it. But the F-35 has so many parts and systems in common, it'd be real easy to check if we were trying to turn stuff off, which I don't think we would do. It would get those companies in very serious legal trouble abroad if they did. But FISA doesn't have anything to do with that. FISA is Section 702. There are two sections to FISA, 701 and 702. We're dealing with 702. We can argue over civil libertarian issues over Section 701, but you can't really argue about 702 unless you're just not a serious person. Let me explain to you what Section 702 does. Section 702 says if data is routed from, let's say, Iran to China, and data-wise, the packets flow through the United States or a U.S. ally, which is very often the case given the way global technology works. We, the United States, are allowed to go to court and say, we want to look at this data. It originated out of the country. It ended out of the country. We want to look at the data. And the courts will say, okay, it doesn't involve American citizens. Look at the data.

0: it. And if it turns out it was an American, well, then they can't look at it. They have to go back to court and say, our bad, they were talking to an American. Here's why we want a warrant. We now want to probe it, and they'll let them. Section 702 does not have anything to do with data that originates from inside the United States and everything to do with data that originates outside the United States. We want Section 702. You can argue about 701 that implicates data originating in the United States to abroad or from abroad to the United States, but 702 is data that passes through. We should be able to look at that data. We absolutely should be able to look at that data. And the Democrats, with the backing and blessing of Republicans in Congress, are taking a very firm position that they will not renew Section 702 unless the president gets rid of Bill Pulte as the Director of National Intelligence. By the way, just so you know, Bill Pulte could not be confirmed as Director of National Intelligence. He couldn't be. There actually is no path for him to be confirmed. He would lack the votes in the United States Senate. And this gets back to one of the problems with the way the president has handled himself in just the past little while in how he's made his political decisions is you don't have, you no longer have support from John Cornyn or Bill Cassidy or Tom Tillis or Mitch McConnell or Rand Paul or Lisa Murkowski or Susan Collins. You have a 6-seat majority in the Senate that's 7 Republicans minimum who are not going to support you. And there are others as well who are upset with the president for his endorsements, among other things. So you got real problems as the president now when you're negotiating with the Senate. The Senate has always mattered, and the president for a while has treated them rather roughshod and gotten away with it because he's had the clout. But we're moving past primary season. And in moving past primary season, these Republicans are like, our fear of being beaten in primaries is gone. And let's not forget Joni Ernst. Joni Ernst is also leaving the United States Senate. So she's not concerned about the president. There's no there with the president either. So, I mean, y'all, that puts the president in a not great position to be able to have power with the Senate. And he now, as a second term president who is term limited, who is never going to run for office again, is suddenly in a position where he is going to have to, well, yield to the Senate, whether he wants to or not. Because the Senate is now deciding that they are going to play a role in stopping things the president wants. And it could have been different for the president. But now it's not. And that's just the reality. And he's going to have to deal with it. It's not the Senate dealing with it. Now, that's not the only thing happening out there. We cannot forget as well, we still have the Graham Plattner situation with the Democrats. I just want to play you this clip from Chuck Schumer. I am fascinated by the Democrats hitching their wagon to Plattner right now for a reason I mentioned yesterday. But first, this is Chuck Schumer.
1: Right here, this young man. On Graham Plattner, are you satisfied with the explanations he's given for the controversies his campaign has faced right now? Are you concerned about what he's
2: doing? I met with Graham Plattner today. We're going to beat Susan Collins and take back the Senate.
3: So, you're saying that Dan Mills, your preferred candidate, and then rattling that she should get back in, you're standing behind Graham Plattner?
2: We're going to beat Susan Collins and take back the Senate. Yes.
4: The Schumer does. Democrats take behind Grant Plattner. Does that hurt their credibility in attacking Ken Paxton?
2: We're going to take back. We're going to beat Susan Collins and take back the Senate. Any other subject you got? Any other subject?
0: We're going to beat Susan Collins, take back the Senate. We don't care how. Friends, here's the thing that really blows my mind about the Graham Plattner story. The primary in Maine has not happened yet, and the Democrats have an incumbent female Democratic governor on the ballot with Graham Plattner. If all of the Democrats came out today and said, he's bad news, vote for Janet Mills, the Democrats in Maine would probably listen. The problem is the Democrats nationally. The Democratic Socialists of America have decided to capture the Democratic Party and move it left. They've been very open about this. They don't like the Democrats, but they see the Democratic Party as a vehicle for their rise to power. And so the Democratic Socialists, led by Bernie Sanders and Alexandria Ocasio-Cortez, are capturing the Democratic Party. They're pushing out mainstream Democrats and moving the party left in a way that alienates most Americans. The Democratic Party establishment has an opportunity in Maine to stop it, and they've decided to bend over backwards to protect the Democratic Socialists at the expense of loyal Democrats. Graham Plattner is not a loyal member of the Democratic Party. 10 years ago, Graham Plattner was a Susan Collins voter. In fact, Graham Plattner voted for Susan Collins repeatedly. He's not a Democrat. He became a radicalized Democratic Socialist. Why? Because Graham Plattner, like so many socialists, realizes if a meritocracy were in charge, he would not rise to the top. And because he's an entitled elitist from a wealthy family, he believes he deserves his position in life. And so he's embraced socialism as a way to stamp out the meritocracy and creative destruction of the marketplace to protect his privileges. And he has decided to run as a Democrat because no Republicans would have him based on where he is in life. And he's decided to co-opt the party. And they could, as a matter of fact, as a Democratic Party establishment, say the primary is next week. Do not support this guy. We will lose to Susan Collins. And the Democrats in Maine would more likely than not respond accordingly and vote for Janet Mills, the current governor, against Graham Plattner. But if the Democrats in Washington did that to preserve their power and their party, they would alienate the Democratic Socialists, who they believe are their friend. And the Democratic Socialists are increasingly open about not being the Democrats' friend. It is mine. I mean, again, the primary in Maine has not happened. We know all of this about Graham Plattner today. The primary has not happened, and yet even Chuck Schumer, the Senate Democratic leader, is refusing to distance himself from a Nazi sex pest because he's afraid of alienating the far left of the Democratic Party. Now, before I go to break, I need to tell you about Incogni, I-N-C-O-G-N-I, incogni.com/Eric. 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
6: 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A Clay County teacher is arrested on child porn charges, and a man was shot in Northwest Jacksonville after meeting up with someone from Instagram to purchase an item. I'm Michelle Thibodeau.
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0: My people, welcome. It is Eric Erickson here. 877-973-7425. Should you wish to be on the program, I would be very, very happy to have you. By the way, Joe Biden, not Jill, Joe, has announced that he too has a book coming out. Democrats are really, really, really unhappy. Democrats really want the Bidens to go away. I kind of wish they would go away as well. By the way, I do have to say this, and I do think it's very funny. Yesterday on social media, so Hunter Biden is now 7 years sober. I'm not going to slight or fault the guy. I'm not going to attack the guy. I thought it was very well played. Someone on social media yesterday, when Hunter Biden was saying thank you for the support and well wishes, 7 years sober today, someone said, we know that cocaine in the White House was yours. Some of you think so. Hunter Biden replied to the guy and said, if it was my cocaine, I wouldn't have lost it. I got to give him credit. That was a good line. It was a good line. You know, I don't like to wish ill on people. I'm not a fan of the Bidens. I think it's very funny they keep rearing their heads in the most inopportune ways for Democrats. But good for Hunter Biden for cleaning up his life. You and I can disagree with him on stuff, but good for him for cleaning up his life and 7 years sober. Good for him. As for his stepmother and father, it would be great if they went away for the Democrats, but it's great for you and me that they're not, because boy, every time they rear their head, it gets the Democrats more and more worked up about the cover-up. What's so funny, though, is that so many people who were complicit in the cover-up, including a lot of reporters, are pretending that they had nothing to do with it, and they themselves were fooled. Think about this. Just think about this. If that many reporters in America were fooled by a doddering old fool like Joe Biden, how gullible are they? And why should we believe them about anything? If they could look at the same Joe Biden that you and I saw and knew something was wrong and say, no, there's nothing wrong with him. They tell us there's nothing wrong with him and we believe them. And now they're like, I can't believe they covered up Joe Biden's dementia. Why should we believe these? Why should we believe Scott Pelley? Why should we believe a man who did an interview with Joe Biden? He's like, he's got a speech impediment. That's all. It rears its head when he's tired. That's all. We should not believe them at all. 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
25: I'm Michelle Thibodeau. A man is recovering after being shot during an attempted purchase arranged through Instagram. Jacksonville Sheriff's officers responded to the Pine Hills Apartments in Northwest Jacksonville and found the victim with a gunshot wound to his lower back and arm. Investigators say the victim was meeting with an unknown seller when the suspect pulled a gun and fired multiple shots before taking off in a dark-colored pickup truck. Anyone with information is asked to call JSO or Crime Stoppers. A teacher is facing child porn charges in Clay County. The sheriff's office announced yesterday Orange Park's Tyrone Julius Ferguson was arrested for possessing, controlling, and intentionally viewing child sexual abuse material. He's also charged with possession of animal sexual abuse material. Deputies say Ferguson is a substitute teacher and a youth basketball coach. A recent Florida police report sounds more like a sitcom plot than a criminal case. Matt Murphy with more.
1: A Florida woman's quest for a Jell-O shot has landed her in legal trouble. Marion County deputies say the 68-year-old repeatedly called 911 after a bar in Ocala refused to serve her the popular alcoholic treat. When deputies arrived, they learned she had previously been banned from the establishment. Authorities arrested her on charges that include misuse of the 911 system, reminding the public that emergency dispatchers are there for real emergencies, not drink order disputes.
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29: Much cooler and nice this afternoon with low humidity and a refreshing breeze. It's at 9 on the WOKV weather meter. Skies become mostly clear tonight. We drop all the way down into the low 60s inland to the 70s at the beaches and partly sunny and breezy for tomorrow. Your Thursday high 83 and Friday will be partly sunny up to 85, but still very comfortable humidity. From the First Alert Weather Center, I'm Action News Jack's Chief Meteorologist Mike Burrish for 104.5 WOKV.
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7: Heading out to the beaches, the JTB eastbound, we still have construction at San Pablo blocking the left lane, and it's causing some delays in and around that area. Give yourself 24 minutes to get from I-95 out to A1A. From the WOKV Traffic Center, I'm Brian Middleton.
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25: Dozens of senior and disabled residents could be forced out of their homes next year in Nassau County. The Jacksonville Sheriff's Office has launched two new webpages to get the public's help in finding wanted and missing persons. And a St. Augustine Instacart shopper is banned after video captured a child being assaulted in St. Johns County. Multiple agencies are still investigating. I'm Michelle Thibodeau.

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10: Hello, America. Welcome back. Do you remember City's Church? City's Church in St. Paul, Minnesota, is where the Black Lives Matter progressive protesters stormed into the church on a Sunday and disrupted the church because one of the assistant pastors also works for ICE. Don Lemon was in tow. This is Jonathan Parnell, who is the senior pastor of the church.
11: Mayor Herr, on April 20th, in your address on the state of St. Paul, you said that you are committed to listening and to acting and to lifting St. Paul higher to its full potential. But I wonder, do you include evangelical Christians in that commitment? Or do you only care about those you agree with? You have left us to wonder this.
10: Why is he saying that? Because the city of St. Paul has determined that the invasion of that church and disruption of its church service was a peaceful protest. That's right. That's right. City's Church in St. Paul, Minnesota was disrupted on a Sunday. Protesters stormed into the church, disrupted the church service, causing people to flee and harass people as they were leaving the church. The city of St. Paul has determined it was a peaceful protest and will do nothing about it. Your right to protest ends where my right to worship begins. That's been a common understanding in America for a very long time, that your rights end where my rights begin. You don't have the right to disrupt my rights. And City's Church in St. Paul, Minnesota had the right to peacefully worship, and it was disrupted by protesters who were protesting. When those rights collide, the church's rights for its church building are supposed to be protected. And the progressives in Minnesota have decided not to protect the church's right to worship against Black Lives Matter's right to essentially worship through protest. That is a very dangerous, dangerous precedent that progressives have decided to take. It's a dangerous, dangerous path they're going down. And they're going to reap the consequences of this in profoundly negative ways unless they reconsider. Now, Swiss America wants to help you protect your hard-earned cash and assets and help you with your retirement. 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
15: I'm Michelle Thibodeau. A planned teen takeover event at St. Augustine Beach Pier is canceled. That's according to the St. Augustine Beach Police Department. The announcement comes one day after Florida's Attorney General ordered the statewide prosecutor to investigate and prosecute organizers of teen takeover events.
16: Teen takeover events have been popping up all over our area for the past 2 years, but after a teen takeover event in Clearwater Beach ended with a 17-year-old shot and hospitalized, Florida Attorney General James Uthmeyer declared organizers of these teen takeover events officially, quote, have my attention. One day after that post, St. Augustine Beach Police Department announced it's canceling another planned takeover event scheduled for Thursday, saying in a social media post, quote, any unlawful gathering, criminal activity, or disturbance of the peace will be met with immediate enforcement action.
15: That's Jake Stofan. A woman has been permanently banned by Instacart after video captured a child being assaulted. You can see that video in the WOKV app under local news. The St. Johns County Sheriff's Office and DCF are investigating the incident. So far, the woman hasn't been arrested, but people who have seen the video aren't holding back.
17: A lot of that was just uncalled for.
18: I mean, she deserves to rot.
15: Instacart says the behavior captured in the video is alarming and completely unacceptable. The shopper has been permanently removed from the platform. I'm Michelle Thibodeau for 104.5 WOKV.
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23: Much cooler and nice this afternoon with low humidity and a refreshing breeze. It's at 9 on the WOKV weather meter. Skies become mostly clear tonight. We drop all the way down into the low 60s inland to the 70s at the beaches, and partly sunny and breezy for tomorrow. Your Thursday high 83, and Friday will be partly sunny up to 85, but still very comfortable humidity. From the First Alert Weather Center, I'm Action News Jax, Chief Meteorologist Mike Burrish for 104.5 WOKV.
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24: West Beltway northbound, watch out for a broken down car at Blanding over on the left shoulder. JTB eastbound, FDOT says we still have construction at San Pablo blocking the left lane. From the WOKB Traffic Center, I'm Brian Middleton.
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15: Dozens of senior and disabled residents could be forced out of their homes next year in Nassau County. The Jacksonville Sheriff's Office has launched two new webpages to get the public's help in finding wanted and missing persons. And a St. Augustine Instacart shopper is banned after video captured a child being assaulted in St. Johns County. Multiple agencies are still investigating. I'm Michelle Thibodeau.
10: Hello, welcome. It is Eric Erickson here across the United States. So I'm again, if you tell people lies and they want to be lied to, you can make a great deal of money. If you tell people who want the truth, you can make a living. If you tell people who want to be lied to the truth, you're going to go broke. This is my moment of going broke. Takes a very long time in California to count votes, and many of you have been brainwashed into thinking it's because they got to steal the election. They're not

0: Kornacki.
1: Remember, the final piece of the puzzle that we won't know tonight, right, is the late arriving vote by mail. And we're talking about probably like a third of the vote in Los Angeles. We're probably not going to be getting until tomorrow and maybe days to come after tomorrow. The mail can still come in after Election Day. And there's indications, and there's certainly a ton of precedent here, that that late arriving vote by mail is going to be significantly more Democratic friendly than all of the other vote, meaning that would be good news for Bass.
2: Right.
1: That would be good news for Rahman. If she's going to come out of tonight behind Pratt, it's a huge if, but if she's going to come out of tonight behind Pratt, well, it's not a huge if at this point, she would then have an opportunity if she's close enough to catch him with that. But that is a 25,000 vote pad there. 8 percentage points that Pratt has managed to build.
0: I have given up on trying to explain to people why they're not stealing the election, because some of you want to be victims. You've chosen to be victims, and you've chosen to believe the lie that the Democrats do this so they can steal the vote. It's not true. Republicans in California themselves would tell you it's not true. But some of you are never happy unless you're miserable thinking that they're cheating. But what I will tell you is that this makes it very easy for you to believe that. It makes it very easy for people to believe in nefariousness. It is rank incompetence that California, the most populous state in the nation, has decided to design an election system where you can go weeks with uncertainty over who won the election. This is also a reason why we cannot have a national popular vote for president of the United States. There are third world kleptocratic hellhole countries that can count their vote faster than California. And it is a damning indictment on the state of California that it is unable to count its election vote. The United States Supreme Court actually has a case pending on whether votes must be counted by Election Day. The rule in California and a number of other states, and by the way, not just Democratic states, some Republican states as well, is that if a ballot is postmarked on Election Day, and it comes in after Election Day, it still must be counted. The original intention was to deal with the overseas military ballots. I got to tell you, my view on this is very straightforward. If you want your vote to count, you make sure you get it to the Board of Elections by Election Day. In my household, in last year's election, there was an absentee ballot, and it did not get mailed. And on Election Day, had to drive it to the Board of Elections and hand deliver it to make sure it got counted, was not my ballot. There are ways to make your vote count. And the way to make your vote count is to participate. And the way you participate is you vote in a timely manner. The idea that any state should keep counting votes after Election Day is absurd. If you want to go to mail-in balloting, as California and other states intend to do, well, you know what? You need to show up and vote and get it in the mail as quickly as possible so that it's to the Board of Elections by Election Day. And I hope that the Supreme Court, when it renders this decision, by the way, the decision's not going to come out until after the California primary. It's not going to apply to this election, but it could apply to the next election. I genuinely, y'all, I don't think that these elections are being stolen. I understand some of you disagree with me, and you're not going to convince me, and I'm not going to convince you. And you can think less of me, and I can think less of you. That's totally fine. But what I do think is that it opens up all sorts of allegations to stolen elections by people who don't understand the process when you can't count the vote by Election Day. And the fact that Democrats are unable to recognize this, it's like voter ID. Voter ID is not a controversial issue. Black voters support voter ID. White voters support voter ID. Hispanic voters support voter ID. Male voters support voter ID. Female voters support voter ID. Young voters support voter ID. And old voters support voter ID. John Ossoff, the Georgia senator, had a rally recently where you had to show your ID to get inside. It's you want to participate in democracy, and yet he made you show ID. And yet John Ossoff opposes voter ID. Chuck Schumer opposes voter ID, and yet Chuck Schumer has events where you got to show ID to get in. You want to write a check, you got to show ID. You want to get in a federal building, you got to show ID. You want to get in a sporting venue off.

0: you got to show ID. You want to get on a plane, you got to show ID. The only place that Democrats oppose showing an ID is at the ballot box. Why? It's not so they can steal the election. It's because they are racial paternalists who believe that poor black people in this country would be denied the right to vote despite evidence to the contrary, because none of these Democrats who believe these things are actually poor black people. They're either wealthy black people who are progressives, who are part of the white cohort that believes these things. They think just like the white progressives. Or they are white progressives, and white progressives believe they must protect black Americans from systemic racism, which they believe showing voter ID would do, despite black voters themselves saying, hey, we would love to have voter ID. And in states like Georgia, where you're required to show voter ID, you're required to use your driver's license to get an absentee ballot in Georgia. No black person has been denied the right to vote. But what the Democrats are doing is they are willfully undermining people's belief and faith in democracy, while they themselves campaign on and scream about democracy being at stake. They don't seem really to understand that they themselves are causing people to cast doubt on it. But it's not just that. It's not just that. It's the Democratic Party's ability to get anything done in this country. They can't count a vote. That is the basic, that is the basic role of a government, is to be able to count the vote for a democracy. Don't at me about being a republic. You know what I mean. The chief democratic action taken by the voters of this country is to vote. And when Democrats can't do that, it's just a warning sign for everything else. They can't build the high-speed rail in California. They can't keep people safe on public transit. Here in Georgia, in Metro Atlanta, a woman was murdered the other day on public transit. The Lieutenant Governor, Burt Jones, is turned it into a campaign issue and said he's going to put state police on public transportation. If the MARTA police, MARTA is the Metro Atlanta Rapid Transit Authority, if they're not willing to protect people, then the state will do it, according to the Lieutenant Governor. In North Carolina, in Charlotte, North Carolina, you had the woman from Ukraine murdered. In New York City, there have been homeless people who have shoved people in front of trains to their death, lit people on fire to their death, murdered people. And in New York, the reaction of progressives is that, well, you should expect to be accosted and possibly murdered on public transportation, and also we should ban cars so that you have to ride public transportation. I don't know what part of the progressive brain broke or how it broke to not understand the basic idea that if you can't make government work for people, they're going to turn against you. And if you go insane, people are going to turn against you. The Democratic Party is still today, they're running a Nazi sex predator in Maine. They're running the weirdo freak in Texas, who, by the way, turns out has admitted to soliciting relationships with people on his payroll or his campaign staff. Yep, real Christian of him. These progressives are undermining the very foundation of the function of America for special interests at that. You, the voter, are no longer the special interest for them. It's the intersectional minority that's the special interest. They can't count the votes on time. They can't build the roads on time. They can't build the bridges on time. They can't build the trains on time. They can't educate the students. They can't do anything to keep you safe. And yet they want to be in control. And you know the more remarkable part is that there are a lot of white progressives who are perfectly fine with this, because they get the luxury to believe things that simply are not true. Take drug legalization. It's what, I forget who it is who called it a luxury belief. A luxury belief is a belief that you as a person of wealth can have, that if a person not wealthy embraces your idea, their whole world is going to collapse. You as the wealthy person can go to Colorado or California or Nevada or wherever, and you can go to the dispensary and you can get your gummies or your drugs. In Denver, get your mushrooms, and you can go sit in your wealthy neighborhood in your wealthy apartment, and you can do drugs and live your life. If a poor person does it, it's going to ruin them. you as a wealthy, entitled person can have your unlimited abortions and your multiple kids from multiple fathers and pay child support and have your prenuptial agreements and be able to afford that lifestyle because you're a white, wealthy progressive. The poor person can't do that. You have the luxury of your wealth to protect yourself from the fallout of your belief that the poor person doesn't have. And it is overwhelmingly white progressives who are destroying the country with their luxury beliefs, believing that everybody else can believe these things that if they believe will destroy their society. And in California in particular, it's a perfect example of luxury beliefs of white progressives destroying society and undermining democracy by refusing to do the basic competencies of government well, thinking that they're helping non-white people when really they're only helping themselves. In New Jersey, Samsung, I believe it's Samsung, has decided to move to Plano, Texas. They built a $100 million facility less than a year ago and have now decided that the business environment in New Jersey is too bad and they're packing up and moving for Texas. Because why? The luxury beliefs of the white progressives of New Jersey have become anti-business and the businesses will now flee, costing the poor people their jobs, while the white wealthy people of New Jersey will continue to do just fine. White wealthy progressives, particularly white female neurotic progressives, are the death of society the world over. And we would be better off if fewer of them were in positions of power, frankly. Have you seen the white progressive woman on the news in the United Kingdom? Some young man was murdered, and the police allowed him to be murdered because the murderer said the kid was a racist. And because they said the kid was a racist, the police refused to listen to the young white man who was stabbed as he bled out and died. And on television in Great Britain, it was, of course, a progressive white woman who blamed the kid's parents for raising a progressive or a racist instead of actually blaming the attackers who stabbed him to death. White progressives are the death of society the world over, it seems. And they're killing California and New Jersey and New York, and they're undermining people's faith in elections. And they can't even recognize what they are doing. They can't bring themselves to acknowledge what they are doing. Why? Because if they did, they would be outside their tribe. And being in the tribe of white progressives to them is far more important than steering good government. And a backlash, I think, is ultimately going to come, but it's going to take a while as more and more non-white voters leave the Democratic Party because of the rich white progressives and their luxury beliefs. Now, I want you to have a luxury that's not a belief, but it's a luxury, but it's a well-priced luxury, and that's a tankless water heater from Rinnai. 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
3: 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A Clay County teacher is arrested on child porn charges, and a man was shot in Northwest Jacksonville after meeting up with someone from Instagram to purchase an item. I'm Michelle Thibodeau.
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0: Welcome, my friends. It is Eric Erickson here. You should know the Department of Justice has secured a superseding indictment against the Southern Poverty Law Center. What it means is, remember, they filed an indictment against Southern Poverty Law Center. Now they have added to it, essentially, revising and amending it. And it's actually really, really damning because, remember, journalists told us that all the Southern Poverty Law Center did was they were paying informants. That's all. They were paying their informants. It turns out that they were doing more than paying informants. According to the indictment, they used their field sources, used the Southern Poverty Law Center's money to attend extremist rallies and host the rallies and grow existing chapters of their white nationalist organizations and create new chapters for white nationalist organizations and recruit individuals to those organizations and then donated to other extremist leaders and purchased cross-burning materials and created racist paraphernalia and paid the living expenditures. It was wild. And then the Southern Poverty Law Center set up fictitious entities to fund these individuals. The Southern Poverty Law Center paid over $1.2 million to one of their sources who was in a romantic relationship with a Southern Poverty Law Center employee, while that source was also raising funds for a white nationalist group. The Southern Poverty Law Center paid more than $70,000 to a Nazi KKK and Aryan nationalist leader. And then when asked to leave the movement, they gave him more money and told him to host extremist rallies instead, according to the indictment. Absolutely wild stuff. Now, let me tell you about Vision Computers, because if you've got a crazy computer right now, you might need a new one, and Vision Computers can build it for you. 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
18: I'm Michelle Thibodeau. A man is recovering after being shot during an attempted purchase arranged through Instagram. Jacksonville Sheriff's officers responded to the Pine Hills Apartments in Northwest Jacksonville and found the victim with a gunshot wound to his lower back and arm. Investigators say the victim was meeting with an unknown seller when the suspect pulled a gun and fired multiple shots before taking off in a dark-colored pickup truck. Anyone with information is asked to call JSO or Crime Stoppers. A teacher is facing child porn charges in Clay County. The sheriff's office announced yesterday Orange Park's Tyrone Julius Ferguson was arrested for possessing, controlling, and intentionally viewing child sexual abuse material. He's also charged with possession of animal sexual abuse material. Deputies say Ferguson is a substitute teacher and a youth basketball coach. A recent Florida police report sounds more like a sitcom plot than a criminal case. Matt Murphy with more.
19: A Florida woman's quest for a Jell-O shot has landed her in legal trouble. Marion County deputies say the 68-year-old repeatedly called 911 after a bar in Ocala refused to serve her the popular alcoholic treat. When deputies arrived, they learned she had previously been banned from the establishment. Authorities arrested her on charges that include misuse of the 911 system, reminding the public that emergency dispatchers are there for real emergencies, not drink order disputes.
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8: Much cooler and nice this afternoon with low humidity and a refreshing breeze. It's at 9 on the WOKV weather meter. Skies become mostly clear tonight. We drop all the way down into the low 60s inland to the 70s at the beaches, and partly sunny and breezy for tomorrow. Your Thursday high 83, and Friday will be partly sunny up to 85, but still very comfortable humidity. From the First Alert Weather Center, I'm Action News Jax, Chief Meteorologist Mike Burrish for 104.5 WOKV.
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9: JTB eastbound, we still have construction at San Pablo blocking the left lane. If you're on JTB westbound, watch out for a crash on the ramp to the east Beltway southbound ramp. And finally, west Beltway southbound, a broken down car as you're approaching the Buckman Bridge is over on the right shoulder. From the WOKB Traffic Center, I'm Brian Middleton.
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11: Dozens of senior and disabled residents could be forced out of their homes next year in Nassau County. The Jacksonville Sheriff's Office has launched two new web pages to get the public's help in finding wanted and missing persons. And a St. Augustine Instacart shopper is banned after video captured a child being assaulted in St. Johns County. Multiple agencies are still investigating. I'm Michelle Thibodeau.
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12: This summer, more than half our population became second-class citizens. 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
18: All right, thank you, Scott Shannon. Thanks to all of you for being with us. Write down our toll-free telephone number. It is 800-941-SEAN if you want to be a part of the program. Before we get to, you know, more substantive issues, which we will get to in the course of the program, I am fascinated by the happenings over at CBS and CBS News. And, you know, I'm not sure what Scott Pelley thought would happen. I mean, if you want to go against your management and you want to attack your new manager and say you will never be accepted here, and you want to go after the person that now owns your network, have at it, but know in advance that there's going to be consequences for your actions. Now, if you want to take a stand on principle, okay, I'm all for that. Stand on principle, but know that, you know, don't bitch, whine, moan, and complain when it turns out that you're fired or that you're done and they want nothing to do with you. Anyway, so CBS hired this Barry Weiss to run their programming. Now, in large part, it's because a sale took place. The sale took place and they sold it to Paramount. Okay, that's all well and fine and good. But it's under new management. And that means that a manager is going to, it's their property, it's their broadcast, it's their channel and channels, and they get to decide what programming they want. Period. End of sentence. Now, you should make yourself indispensable and of such a great value to whoever owns it that you'd never get fired, but I'm not sure what he expected. Anyway, so the Barry Weiss hires this guy by the name of Nick Bilton to be the 60 Minutes executive producer. Okay, former tech columnist, no experience producing television. I could understand skepticism, but to tell the guy in his initial meeting that he's never going to be accepted is not going to bode well for the person that says that. And I don't care if you think you're an institution and you've been at CBS for 37 years. You don't own the network. You don't. Now, if you choose again on principle to bail out, that's up to you. But almost immediately out of the box when this new guy, this new manager of 60 Minutes, Nick Bilton, started addressing the staff, almost immediately, Scott Pelley decided to interject. And what is reported is a pretty extraordinary back and forth. Pelley was kind of unrelenting and pressing Bilton on his boss, Barry Weiss, who just hired him, and what her intentions are. And she said she's committed to CBS in 60 Minutes. However, like the rest of us, we see CBS and ABC and NBC as corrupt and abusively biased, you know, legacy media. And as a result, these networks have lost viewership in dramatic numbers. And it's not a surprise. I mean, you know, long before, by the way, this sale took place, the decision was made. They claim financial. I have no reason to dispute it. That's why Colbert went away. But Colbert had, you know, audience attrition where he's lost like 2/3 of his audience, what he inherited from when David Letterman was there. And if you're losing $40 million a year on a show, the show is not going to survive. Nobody's going to be a charity just to put you on the air. You have to earn, you know, the trust of your viewers. And, you know, you can go back to Dan Rather. You can go back to, you know, how abusively biased he was. And I've watched 60 Minutes for years, and I see bias all over that show almost every time I've ever watched it. And I've watched it since it's come under new management, new ownership, and I'm not seeing much of a difference. Anyway, so this guy goes out, he starts reading a statement to the staff of 60 Minutes. It's his first day on the job. And anyway, now Scott Pelley got fired by his new boss. Yesterday, you hijacked my first meeting with staff to disparage me, my qualifications, my intentions, with remarkable incivility and contempt. He, you know, wrote Bilton in a letter to Pelley that has now been leaked to the media. I'm sure it was leaked. Yesterday's performative display of hostility enacted in front of the staff instead of a civil private conversation demonstrated that you have no interest in contributing to the future success of the show or approaching my new tenure with an open mind to collaboration and progress. And shortly after the news of the firing broke, Pelley spoke to the New York Times, I've been in combat in Afghanistan. I have been in combat in Iraq. I have been in the war zone in Ukraine multiple times, risking my life and the happiness of my family because of my devotion to the broadcast. And Pelley told the Times that Weiss refused to answer his questions about why that she had made the decision. He is the boss, hired by the ownership to make those decisions. He is a correspondent that happens to be on 60 Minutes. Now, 60 Minutes is nothing like what it was like in its heyday with, you know, Mike Wallace, Morley Safer, Harry Reasoner, what's his name, Rooney, who did commentary at the end of the show. I mean, it was a signature show of CBS. Now, over the years, it evolved, I believe, a pretty obvious bias. The one thing about bias in media is once you identify any of it, once you see it, you can't unsee it. And that may sound a little strange. Once you pick up and you get hip to the fact that these people are not fair, balanced, objective, that they have opinions. I make the case all the time that, yes, I'm a member of the media. Yes, I report straight news. I can produce thousands and thousands of hours of straight news on radio, television, now even in my podcast with breaking news, investigative reporting. We're doing a huge investigation that we're interspersing in my podcast. We've done it. We've covered it for years on this radio show. We do it on television as well. And that is, you know, everything from the grand conspiracy to destroy Trump from the basically the minute he came down that escalator with Melania. And then you work through the dirty dossier and, you know, fake FISA warrants and the intelligence report that said, no, Russia didn't interfere with the election and ordered by Obama and Brennan and Clapper and Joe Biden. They didn't like the intelligence community assessment, the ICA, so they decided to change it. You know, we're getting to the bottom of it. Anyway, Pelley's angry that his boss, Barry Weiss, refused to answer his questions about why she fired correspondent Sharon Alfonsi. Do you even know who these people are? Linda, I barely know these people. And not Cecilia Vega last week. And I'm going to guess the reason why you don't know their names, because you don't watch this show. You gave up because you decided a long time ago you felt they were biased. True or false?
20: True.
18: Okay, so Americans, once you get hip to, and this maybe is where Russia's greatest legacy is he paved the way, opened the door, and showed the country a different, gave the country a different point of view. And as a result, oh, people realize he was very instrumental. What did he call them? The drive-bys. We call it the legacy media mob. It doesn't matter. Same thing. And then people began to realize, wait a minute, there's a whole different point of view out here. I mean, if you think back to Reagan's presidency, he didn't have talk radio. He didn't have Fox News. He didn't have podcasting. He didn't have, you know, these other venues where people can selectively choose where they want to get their information. Now, some people will choose garbage and some people will choose the conspiracy theorists and the people that just outright lie. And some people will choose the mean boys and girls that are just out there viciously attacking, usually in a bubble themselves, and they all get in this pissing match with each other, which I have no desire to ever be a part of. I find it somewhat amusing, actually. Anyway, so Scott Pelley, you know, gives his big statement, and he feels like he is a martyr and a victim in all of this. Now, maybe, I don't know what's going to happen, you know, but I really don't know in terms of what happens with other people. I do know this. Scott Pelley made a choice here. Scott Pelley told his new boss that he will never, ever, ever be accepted at 60 Minutes. Now, I'm going to tell you something here. He didn't put out the welcome mat, didn't get have an open mind, doesn't like this guy's boss either, and he thinks he knows better how to run the show. He claimed that management is murdering 60 Minutes. I think what they're trying to do is salvage what has been great audience attrition at all of these broadcast networks that have led to the lowest valuations that these companies have ever had. They used to print money at these networks. They don't print it anymore. Anyway, so Pelley wants to make himself out to a martyr. Again, I don't have a problem. Scott Pelley really believes everything he's saying, and he thinks he's standing on principle. But apparently he refused a closed-door conference, instead setting the stage, you know, for this grand performance. And this is how he decided to go out. He made the decision. He made the choice. I don't think you can blame anybody here but Scott Pelley. I mean, if you know, he said they once tried to alter a report, and he refused, and he was able to just put on air what he wanted to put on there. But he finishes his tirade. He gets a round of applause, according to reports, because, you know, someone dutifully recorded and promptly leaked it to press outlets. And I think that's worth noting in and of itself. But at the end of the day, do you really care? I mean, you have more choices, more options than you've ever had before. And again, I go back to what I was started to tell you. I am a member of the press. I benefit from being a member of the press. However, I am different than most people that claim to be journalists. There are people like I can produce thousands of hours of fair, balanced, objective news reporting, radio, TV, now my podcast. I can do all of that. I can produce thousands of hours of investigative report. Barack Obama, his radical associations, Russia, Pfizergate, you know, Trump impeachment, go through the whole grand conspiracy. We're now investigating the grand conspiracy, which we know and has been confirmed. By the way, Kash Patel will be on the program later today. We'll ask him an update for an update on that. I also am honest about who I am. There's nobody that watches my TV show, listens to this radio program, or has not watched my podcast, although we do some fun, offbeat, different topics that we don't have time to do on radio or TV, you know, just to things that I'm interested in. By the way, Linda, yesterday I interviewed an exorcist. Now, it does say in the Bible that Jesus, you know, did exorcise demons. As a matter of fact, I would like to set up an appointment for you to meet with this guy.
20: Would you be? Very funny.
18: And we've talked about UAPs, and I believe in all this stuff. I think it's biblically sound. Anyway, so I tell you up front that I'm a conservative. I tell you in elections who I'm going to vote for. I voted for Donald J. Trump 3 times. I've never voted for a Democrat for president in my lifetime. And I don't foresee that moment coming, especially what the Democratic Party has become. So yes, I'm a member of the press, but I'm a talk show host who has opinions. But I'm upfront about those opinions. If you look at a newspaper, what's in a newspaper? You get news. You get international news. You get local news. You get state news, national news. You get it all. And then you have something called the editorial page or the op-ed page. And you get opinion. And you get sports. They have the sports section. And then you get the cultural section, social issues that come up that people like to talk about and debate. So. Is a newspaper part of the press? Of course it is. Well, I'm like a newspaper. And the only difference between me and a lot of these people in the legacy media mob, and one of the reasons fake news CNN is failing, MSDNC has a very niche audience of radicals, but it's small. The reason I think Fox has done well is we have been the alternative. The reason talk radio is as relevant as it is today, in spite of predictions pretty much throughout my career that it would not be as relevant as it really is because you get news and information that you're not going to get anywhere else. And that is I should be really grateful to all of them. I should probably send thank you notes to all of them. I should probably send Scott Pelley a thank you note because their bias has chased half the country away to search for other sources of information. And thankfully, that's turned into a career that I love and I'm grateful for. But, you know, this idea that he's a victim as he's screaming at his boss and telling him he's never going to be accepted. Good luck with that. And talking about that guy's boss as somebody that's trying to destroy his great work. Well, if it was so great, CBS wouldn't have all this attrition and he wouldn't have failed in the anchor seat. Just saying. Listen, for a lot of people, health, wellness, fitness, nutrition, longevity is very important. But let's be honest. A lot of you are guessing your way about your health, guessing, all right, what food should I take? Supplements, maybe. Do I need vitamins? you know, why do some things make us feel better than others? Why do some foods cause bloating or fatigue or brain fog? Well, that usually is not what you think it is. It's not old age. 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
22: 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A Clay County teacher is arrested on child porn charges, and a man was shot in Northwest Jacksonville after meeting up with someone from Instagram to purchase an item. I'm Michelle Thibodeau.
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9: Southside drivers, I-95 southbound. Watch out for what looks like part of a tree in the right lane at Bay Meadows. You are tapping the brakes through that area. From the WOKB Traffic Center, I'm Brian Middleton.
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29: From the Action News Jetter, I'm Chief Meteorologist Mike Burrish. How long below average temperatures will last in the full First Alert forecast? In less than 10 minutes.
30: First Alert traffic from the Strata Air Conditioning and Heating Traffic Center.
9: Taking a look at your drive east to Beltway northbound, you do have a crash at Southside Boulevard to watch out for. And then I-10 eastbound, a crash at I-95 is over on the left shoulder. From the WOKV Traffic Center, I'm Brian Middle.
18: All right, so we got All Things Simple Man Bill O'Reilly coming up. 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
32: I'm Chase Bunker. Our top story, one man is recovering after being shot during an attempted purchase arranged through Instagram. JSO says officers responded to the Pine Hills Apartments in Northwest Jacksonville, where they found the victim with gunshot wounds to his lower back and arm. Investigators say the victim was meeting an unknown seller when the suspect pulled a gun and fired multiple shots before fleeing in a dark-colored pickup truck. Anyone with information is asked to contact JSO or Crime Stoppers. We now know the identity of a suspect in yesterday's double shooting at an Arlington hotel.
33: According to a Jacksonville Sheriff's Office report, Amber Campbell was arrested 4 hours after the incident happened. The report says that the incident all started after Campbell went up to one of the victims and was ignored. Then another person walked up and asked one of the victims why he made his, quote, sister upset. Campbell is now facing an attempted murder charge.
32: That's Action News Jax's Kajaja Hawkins reporting. And Senator Ashley Moody urges safe driving as Florida enters 100 deadliest days.
34: As the school year ends, Florida enters the 100 deadliest days of the year on the roads. Senator Ashley Moody is urging Florida families to talk to teens about safe driving habits.
35: With record numbers of Floridians expected to hit the road this summer, we all have a responsibility to make smart decisions behind the wheel. That means buckling up, putting away our cell phones, and never driving under the influence.
34: The period from Memorial Day to Labor Day typically reflects an increase in travel and deadly teen driving accidents, with 8 a day. During this time frame in 2020, there were more than 650 fatal crashes in Florida. Michelle Thibodeau, 104.5 WOKV.
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36: This is Clark Howard. Nation's debt is about to hit $40 trillion.
1: The number is so large that for most of us, we can't even get our minds around it. And we're busy with our own lives. But why is this something that I really get upset about? 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And eventually, at some point, we're going to have to pay back the debt the country has. 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And potentially, at some point, if there's a shock in the marketplace, we're going to have to pay more tax just to deal with this debt. Pretty much every state in the country runs on a balanced budget. 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
29: Much cooler and nice this afternoon with low humidity and a refreshing breeze. It's at 9 on the WOKV weather meter. Skies become mostly clear tonight. We drop all the way down into the low 60s inland to the 70s at the beaches, and partly sunny and breezy for tomorrow. Your Thursday high 83, and Friday will be partly sunny up to 85, but still very comfortable humidity. From the First Alert Weather Center, I'm Action News Jack's Chief Meteorologist Mike Burrish for 104.5 WOKV.
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9: Southside drivers on I-95 southbound this afternoon. FDOT says we are still dealing with part of a tree in the right lane at Bay Meadows. We do have a road ranger there. Traffic is getting by in the two left lanes. On the east beltway northbound, watch out for a crash at Monument over on the right shoulder. And JTB westbound, we still have a crash on the ramp to the east beltway. From the WOKV Traffic Center, I'm Brian Middleton.
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32: Police in Bakersfield, California say the suspect in a 12-hour hostage standoff is dead. St. Augustine Beach Police is telling organizers of a planned teen takeover at the pier that it's canceled. And one man is recovering after being shot during an attempted purchase through Instagram. I'm Chase Bunker.
18: All right, 25 now till the top of the hour. 800-941-SEAN, our number if you want to be a part of the program. 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In the U.S., in our country, there is a break-in every 26 seconds. That means somewhere right now, some intruder is probably getting closer or breaking in. The problem is most security systems are reactive. They are not proactive. 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

half off simplysafe.com/Hannity today, because there's no safe like Simply Safe. Wall Street Journal says major corporations should consider following Exxon's example and leave high tax states run by woke Democrats. They're not wrong. As a matter of fact, if anything, they're a little behind the curve, to be honest. But don't be surprised if Exxon is a harbinger of more shareholder-driven relocations. In other words, I would argue the canary in the coal mine happened a long time ago. I mean, to understand that Morgan Chase has more employees outside of Wall Street and New York than they do in New York, that ought to tell you something. But it's not just them. It's every investment firm. It's every private equity group. It's every big bank. Wall Street South in Florida is very real. You know, when Mamdani thought he was being clever by doxing billionaire Ken Griffin, a guy that runs Citadel, very successful company, never met him, don't know him, don't care to meet him. I don't care about him. However, I love what he's about to do. Now, Mamdani tries to make an example out of him. And while doing so, you know, if you're a billionaire, by the very nature of being wealthy, you are a target. We live in this assassination culture. Three attempts on Donald Trump's life. The assassination of Charlie Kirk. I mean, it is what it is. You know, I've and Steve Wynn has told this story publicly of the Wynn Hotels. Linda, I bet you don't even know this story. Maybe you do. When he was running one of his hotels, this is pre the Wynn Hotel and the Encore. Remember, he built out a ton of hotels on the Strip. And he had built out one of the success. Maybe it was the Bellagio. I don't remember which one. And he built the hotel, known to be wealthy. Casinos known to have a lot of money. Somebody kidnapped this guy's daughter. Kidnapped him for ransom. And he made the decision to pay the person. He made the decision not to go to the police, not to go to the FBI. He went to the vault in his casino. And he said, this is how much money I have cash on hand right now. I think it was close to $2 million, somewhere around there. He paid the person. The person gave them instructions. The person followed through, released the daughter, told Steve where he would find his daughter. And thankfully, they found the daughter unharmed. And then he went to the FBI. And they thankfully were able to get the people involved in this conspiracy that would do something that horrible. So Mamdani, it's not this little innocent act of letting the world know where a wealthy billionaire lives. You know, Ken Griffin has a right to his privacy in this country. It's pretty remarkable that he would do that and try to make an example out of him, try to shame him. And now Ken Griffin, who had planned to spend $6 billion in investing in New York City, has said, no, I'm moving the money to Miami. I'm moving the money to Wall Street South, which kind of goes from Miami north to West Palm Beach and everywhere in between. And I'm happy about it as a resident of Florida. That's, you know, high paying career jobs, construction jobs. Run the gamut. They got to build the buildings. They got to hire the contractors. They got to hire the workers. You know, that's long term work at great salaries for people. It keeps Americans working. But, you know, it's ExxonMobil. Yeah, of course they should have left. You know, they're in New Jersey. They have the highest corporate state tax rate at 11.5%. Remember during Mamdani's campaign, Marxist commie Mamdani said, oh, I just want to match what they have in New Jersey. Now, they're moving to the state of Texas, which, by the way, is an energy state. Makes sense, right? Anyway, Texas has no personal income tax. New Jersey's top personal income tax is 10.75%. Energy costs are much higher in New Jersey. Electricity rates in Texas are 15.41 cents per kilowatt hour compared to 23.12 cents in New Jersey. And it's a huge difference. It's a huge savings. And it's a better way of life. And you have better infrastructure. You have better law and order, more safety and security. Another big difference is litigation risk. In 2022, the New Jersey Attorney General sued Exxon. Why? Allegedly deceiving the public about climate change and fossil fuels. Now, that hoax has been exposed. Even the UN
said, yeah, we were wrong.

0: Well, as a result of climate alarmism, and then, of course, you know, the wind farms and the solar panels and all the, you know, all the mandates that were put in place, then we find out, never mind. I mean, that's what they said. We were wrong. They were wrong the whole time. Bill Gates admits, I bought into it. It was wrong. Al Gore, every prediction he's ever made has been wrong. It started out as the coming ice age in the 1970s. It was on the cover of Time and Newsweek. That evolved into we're going to be incinerated because of, you know, global heat and the snow of Mount Kilimanjaro and other places are going to melt and the ice cap is going to melt and Florida is going to sink into the sea. If it sinks into the sea, Linda, just throw me a life raft. I'll be good. But I mean, this is madness. And as a result of fake science and alarmism, governments have spent trillions and trillions of dollars they have wasted. It's unbelievable. We have cheap, affordable energy. Now, if we come up with a different affordable energy down the road, I'm all for it. I'm an all of the above guy. Windmills don't cut it and solar panels don't cut it. It's been proven to fail and they spend a fortune on it and they bankrupt everybody. By the way, ADP reporting, the economy added 122,000 jobs. As always, when there's good economic news and Donald Trump is president, much better than expected. I mean, that's what they say all the time. By the way, Congressman Mike Lawler has called for an investigation into a Democratic House candidate who just won his primary despite ties to Al-Qaeda. I mean, this is how nuts this Democratic Party has gotten. We've been spending a lot of time on this. And the Democrats, I hope they spend hundreds of millions of dollars in their support for Tellerica. I want them to spend money in Texas because that's less money they'll have in other competitive races. And I won't even tell them where I don't want them to spend the money. Why bother? Let them figure it out for themselves. But if they think that James Tellerico, known for his radical, extreme leftist stances on education, abortion, LGBTQ, criticizing, you know, the Christian faith, actually making a dumb statement that Jesus or God isn't a Christian. You know, God so loved the world that he sent his only begotten son that whoever believeth in him shall have everlasting life. I don't know, Linda. I think that's a fairly famous verse. Oh, the John 3:16 comes to mind. And, but, you know, here's a guy in Texas that wants to put a welcome mat on the southern border after all that Greg Abbott and Ted Cruz and others have done, and Ken Paxton included, have done to secure that border. I mean, it's pretty remarkable. You know, this is a guy that thinks that there are many more biological sexes than men and women. He thinks there are six. He's yet to provide the evidence or what the other four sexes are. We're all waiting. This is a guy that will go in church and talk about God being non-binary and in the same context cite the Bible to back up his insanity. This is a guy that has no problem with men and women's locker rooms and playing women's sports. He says those against it are buying into a far right-wing conspiracy. Tell that to Riley Gaines on her podcast. Good luck with that. You know, he posts about racism. It's a virus that white people, including himself, carry and spread through systems, even without overt systems. You know, critics would call that being racist or guilt tripping. And it just goes on and on from there. On and on. You know, he's running a vegan campaign. So how did I forget that? But this is now the Democratic Party. We've spent so much time on Mr. Nazi tattoo, Graham Plattner. Apparently, Graham Plattner met with Democrats yesterday. And now they're coming out in support of him. I think he can win. Chuckie Schumer said five times in a row, I believe that we will win the state of Maine and we will beat Susan Collins. No matter what the question, you know why Chuck Schumer has to support the guy with the Nazi tattoo? You know why he has to support the guy that suggested that women that are victims of rape take responsibility, not get drunk on alcohol, that they need to act like adults? The guy that absolutely trashed an American soldier hero, you know, wish he was dead. A guy that self-identifies as a communist. a guy that called all cops bastards. You know, never mind every other insane position he's had. But of course, he blames everybody but himself. Now, remember, Maine does have this bizarre provision. If after this primary, which will take place, when is the primary there? I think it's June 9th, right? June 9th. That's next week. South Carolina, Lindsey Graham's primary. By the way, President Trump put out another truth supporting his friend Lindsey Graham. For those people that have been misinformed that they are not close friends, you're wrong. And the president relies on Lindsey probably more than any one senator. And he's probably his favorite senator to play golf with because he wins every time. Anyway, so if he wins Plattner in Maine, and we have every belief that he will, he would have until 5 p.m. on, when is it, July? They must formally withdraw by 5 p.m. on the second Monday in July, preceding the general election. That would be July 13th. The withdrawal must be in writing. But Democrats are not asking for that. That is the most bizarre part of all of this. They're not asking for it. You know, and now Graham is out there suggesting that, you know, Mr. Nazi Tattoo is suggesting that he admired, we found a Reddit post that he admired the Third Reich Army helmets in newly surfaced. Oh, yeah, he said, oh, German helmets and Browning automatic rifle. What a cool picture. Talking about Nazis. And Democratic senators, one after another, are excusing Plattner's behavior. So understand, you know, usually, historically, trends are that the party in power is going to lose seats in a midterm election cycle. That is generally what conventional wisdom has shown us. There's nothing conventional about this party right now. I don't think when America sees the breadth and the depth of madness, the party of Mamdani, the party of Graham Plattner and Nazi tattoos, the party of James Tallarico, the party of AOC, the party of the squad, the party of Grandpa Bernie, the party of Pocahontas, and not even Chuck Schumer has the moral clarity. He's a moral coward. I said it on TV last night. And the reason is Chuck Schumer will never challenge these people. Kirsten Gillibrand, oh yeah, no, he's going to be a great candidate. He's going to win in the state of Maine. They don't care as long as they think they can win an election. But this takes away any moral high ground they may have against any Republican. But what they're not realizing is this is where I think historical trends will not be applicable in this midterm. It may end up being that way. I can't say for sure. I don't have a crystal ball. I don't even think the issues that'll define the outcome of this election have happened yet. But I'm just telling you, this is not your typical cycle, because these people are crazy. And anybody that would dare speak up to them are too afraid. Chuck Schumer knows he'll be out the second he challenges any lunatic in his party. Same with Hakeem Jeffries. So they don't say a word. The only one with moral clarity and the only one with common sense left in this Democratic Party is John Fetterman of Pennsylvania. That's Linda's senator. Anyway, it has been said if you move, it is one of the biggest stresses in life. But it doesn't have to be that way. As somebody that's moved around a lot, I can tell you it doesn't have to be that way. 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
3: Police in Bakersfield, California say the suspect in a 12-hour hostage standoff is dead. St. Augustine Beach Police is telling organizers of a planned teen takeover at the pier that it's canceled. and one man is recovering after being shot during an attempted purchase through Instagram. I'm Chase Bunker.
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4: Checking on your drive east, Beltway northbound this afternoon. Watch out for a crash after Merrill. And I-10 westbound, a broken down car after McDuff is over on the right shoulder. From the WOKV Traffic Center, I'm Brian Middleton.
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13: From the Action News Jax First Alert Weather Center, I'm the Chief Meteorologist Mike Burrish. How long below average temperatures will last in the full First Alert forecast? In less than 10 minutes.
1: First Alert traffic from the Strata Air Conditioning and Heating Traffic Center.
4: If you're heading out on San Jose Boulevard southbound this afternoon, watch out for a crash at Clear Lane. FDOT says it is blocking the left lane. From the WOKB Traffic Center, I'm Brian Middleton.
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0: We got a lot of ground to cover today as, we're going to be checking in. Oh, Bill O'Reilly's back. All things simple man. All things simple man, Bill O'Reilly, just got back from his big boys trip. Linda, why have I been excluded every year? I've never been invited. Do you think it's personal?
14: 100%.
0: You never invited me.
14: Definitely personal. But I would go at him hard.
0: Want me to go at him hard when he comes on?
14: Absolutely.
0: I'm okay with
14: absolutely.
0: That.
14: Absolutely. Be like,
0: that.
14: Listen, I wanted an invitation. I think it got lost in the mail. You know, I think you guys should go next week. Do it again. Make him go. We'll take a camera crew. It'll be great. I would love to see the two of you covering wherever it was that he went.
0: He went to Europe. I know that part.
14: Oh, God, please go.
0: Cash Patel, the FBI director, will join us straight ahead. you know, paying 70, 80, 90 bucks a month to big wireless companies, AT&T, Verizon, T-Mobile for unlimited data. 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
21: I'm Michelle Thibodeau. A man is recovering after being shot during an attempted purchase arranged through Instagram. Jacksonville Sheriff's officers responded to the Pine Hills Apartments in Northwest Jacksonville and found the victim with a gunshot wound to his lower back and arm. Investigators say the victim was meeting with an unknown seller when the suspect pulled a gun and fired multiple shots before taking off in a dark-colored pickup truck. Anyone with information is asked to call JSO or Crime Stoppers. A teacher is facing child porn charges in Clay County. The sheriff's office announced yesterday Orange Park's Tyrone Julius Ferguson was arrested for possessing, controlling, and intentionally viewing child sexual abuse material. He's also charged with possession of animal sexual abuse material. Deputies say Ferguson is a substitute teacher and a youth basketball coach. A recent Florida police report sounds more like a sitcom plot than a criminal case. Matt Murphy with more.
22: A Florida woman's quest for a Jell-O shot has landed her in legal trouble. Marion County deputies say the 68-year-old repeatedly called 911 after a bar in Ocala refused to serve her the popular alcoholic treat. When deputies arrived, they learned she had previously been banned from the establishment. Authorities arrested her on charges that include misuse of the 911 system, reminding the public that emergency dispatchers are there for real emergencies, not drink order disputes.
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13: Much cooler and nice this afternoon with low humidity and a refreshing breeze. It's at 9 on the WOKV weather meter. Skies become mostly clear tonight. We drop all the way down into the low 60s inland to the 70s at the beaches and partly sunny and breezy for tomorrow. Your Thursday high 83 and Friday will be partly sunny up to 85, but still very comfortable humidity. From the First Alert Weather Center, I'm Action News Jack's Chief Meteorologist Mike Burrish for 104.5 WOKV.
28: First Alert traffic from the Strata Air Conditioning and Heating Traffic Center.
4: Leaving Ocean Way, heading to the south side on the East Beltway southbound this afternoon. You'll see some minor delays right around St. John's Bluff Road, a 15-minute ride from the Danes Point down to Butler Boulevard, and then tracking your ride out of downtown down to the south side I-95 southbound, also at least 15 minutes between the Fuller Warren and the Beltway. From the WOKB Traffic Center, I'm Brian Middleton.
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21: Dozens of senior and disabled residents could be forced out of their homes next year in Nassau County. The Jacksonville Sheriff's Office has launched two new webpages to get the public's help in finding wanted and missing persons. And a St. Augustine Instacart shopper is banned after video captured a child being assaulted in St. Johns County. Multiple agencies are still investigating. I'm Michelle Thibodeau.
29: This summer, more than half our population became second-class citizens. Every one of our neighbors with a uterus became the property of the state.
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0: Hey, listen, becoming a parent, it changes the way you think about memories, right? All of a sudden, you're taking all those pictures, all those videos. You want to save every moment with the kids, the day that they're born, their first steps, their first words, their first day at school, their first Holy Communion, you know, all the way up to and including maybe the day they get married and your first grandchild's born. 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
4: I'm Chase Bunker. Our top story, one man is recovering after being shot during an attempted purchase arranged through Instagram. JSO says officers responded to the Pine Hills Apartments in Northwest Jacksonville, where they found the victim with gunshot wounds to his lower back and arm. Investigators say the victim was meeting an unknown seller when the suspect pulled a gun and fired multiple shots before fleeing in a dark-colored pickup truck. Anyone with information is asked to contact JSO or Crime Stoppers. We now know the identity of a suspect in yesterday's double shooting at an Arlington hotel.
5: According to a Jacksonville Sheriff's Office report, Amber Campbell was arrested 4 hours after the incident happened. The report says that the incident all started after Campbell went up to one of the victims and was ignored. Then another person walked up and asked one of the victims why he made his, quote, sister upset. Campbell is now facing an attempted murder charge.
4: That's Action News Jax's Kashaja Hawkins reporting. And Senator Ashley Moody urges safe driving as Florida enters 100 deadliest days.
6: As the school year ends, Florida enters the 100 deadliest days of the year on the roads. Senator Ashley Moody is urging Florida families to talk to teens about safe driving habits.
7: With record numbers of Floridians expected to hit the road this summer, we all have a responsibility to make smart decisions behind the wheel. 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
6: 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During this time frame in 2020, there were more than 650 fatal crashes in Florida. 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
16: Much cooler and nice this afternoon with low humidity and a refreshing breeze. It's at 9 on the WOKV weather meter. Skies become mostly clear tonight. We drop all the way down into the low 60s inland to the 70s at the beaches and partly sunny and breezy for tomorrow. Your Thursday high 83 and Friday will be partly sunny up to 85, but still very comfortable humidity. From the First Alert Weather Center, I'm Action News Jack's Chief Meteorologist Mike Burrish for 104.5 WOKV.
2: First Alert traffic from the Strata Air Conditioning and Heating Traffic Center.
17: Leaving the south end of town, heading up to Arlington on the east beltway northbound, you will see some delays right around Town Center Parkway. A 14-minute drive from State Route 9B up to Atlantic Boulevard. I-95 northbound, FDOT says we are still dealing with a tree partly in the right lane at Bay Meadows, and right now a road ranger is out there blocking that lane as well. Traffic is getting by in the two left lanes. From the WOKB Traffic Center, I'm Brian Middleton.
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4: Police in Bakersfield, California say the suspect in a 12-hour hostage standoff is dead. St. Augustine Beach Police is telling organizers of a planned teen takeover at the pier that it's canceled. And one man is recovering after being shot during an attempted purchase through Instagram. I'm Chase Bunker.
0: All right, 25 now till the top of the hour. We'll get to your calls coming up, 800-941-SEAN. Our number if you want to be a part of the program. All right, things been heating up in the Middle East, especially with Israel and Lebanon and Hezbollah and what's going on there. And you know what the likes of Hezbollah and Hamas and the Houthis and the Iranians do. They target densely populated areas in Israel. That has created a humanitarian crisis. Thankfully, we have people on the ground that care, people that are providing all of this humanitarian assistance, of course, with your help. And that is our partnership with the International Fellowship of Christians and Jews. They are providing food and water and shelter and clothing and medications. They have mobile medical clinics for the elderly that cannot leave their own homes. It's so sad and so tragic. They are fighting for their very survival. Whatever you can do, whatever you can donate, even if you can just, if you don't have money, give them a prayer. They have a website. They're looking for people to pray as they enter this now new phase of this conflict, and we don't know where it's going to go at this point. Anyway, go to their website. It's prayifcj.org. That's prayifcj.org today. For any politician, anybody in Washington that is ever going before a Senate committee or a House committee, you need to take a tutorial from Marco Rubio, the Secretary of State, Director of the NSA, because there's nobody better at beating these people down and schooling them. Let me play a few cuts here of Senator Marco Rubio, now Secretary of State Marco Rubio, responding, for example, to Jackie Rosen's allegation. He was partying in Miami with Trump during the Iran war. No, he was talking to Steve Witkoff, Jared Kushner, and the president because he was with the president. Here's what he said.
18: I was shocked to see that you were at a party with President Trump in Miami instead of accompanying Vice President Vance to Pakistan for negotiations.
19: What party was I at? I was at a party?
18: It's publicly reported, and there's photos there.
19: But what party? No, but you're going to say that. I'm going to answer it. I'm going to answer that question because that's an absurd statement. I was.

0: Marco, responding, you know, to this idiocy, Cory Booker saying, we're begging for a deal with Iran. No, nobody's begging for a deal with Iran. No, it's called a negotiation, you idiot. But here's what he said.
1: We're begging to get back into a deal that you all trashed in the first place.
2: There's no one begging. I don't
1: clearly,
2: know.
1: This is
3: Senator
1: a
3: Senator Booker, Senator Booker, your time's up. But Senator Rubio, since he's
2: I do want to address some of these points because they go to the heart of the matter. No one's begging for anything here. The Iranians might be begging because their economy's losing hundreds of millions of dollars a day.
0: And then Marco reminding everybody, U.S. foreign policy will and must represent America's best interest. Now, this goes to the heart and soul of, you know, there's so much false reporting out there, so many conspiracy theorists, so many people looking for attention. There's a rise of anti-Semitism everywhere. And this false narrative that Donald Trump did this because Israel and Bibi Netanyahu and talk show hosts on Fox, they made him do it. I'm like, no, nobody makes Donald Trump do anything. But anyway, here is Marco, you know, saying it's got to be in America's interest. It's not only in America's interest, it is in the world's interest, but that's secondary.
2: We believe that America should lead the world, and I believe that we are, and we'll have a very good story to tell about that. American leadership, however, should always be on behalf of the American interests. I say this because I think over a period of time in our foreign policy, we lost focus on that. The reality of it is that our foreign policy, first and foremost, must always be what is in the national interest of the United States of America.
0: You know, it's pretty remarkable how dumb some of these people are. All right, let's get to our busy phones, 800-941-SHAWN, if you want to be a part of the program. Grant in my free state of Florida. Grant, apparently your heart is trouble. What's up?
4: Hey, how you doing, Sean? Good to talk to you. Hey, I've been in Florida my whole life, and I'm a little bit, I'm an independent, but I'm conservative. I'm a little concerned about the exodus from the blue states coming to the red states, because I'm afraid that they're not going to change their views, and that they're going to try and continue to believe in their misinformed ways and vote that way when they get here. What do you think about that?
0: I wish we could make it a requirement that if you're going to leave New York and New Jersey and Illinois and California, and you're going to make your way to our free state of Florida or go to Texas or Tennessee or the Carolinas, don't bring your dumb liberal politics that you're leaving with you. Now, we can't mandate such a thing. However, I would venture a pretty educated guess that if you're leaving these places because, in part, because of the failure of government and the intrusion of government into your life, I'd say the odds are probably pretty high that you don't like the status quo and you're leaving for a reason. And that would give me some comfort that the majority of people that are coming because they're tired of the way things have gone where they live currently. So, but, you know, there's nothing you can do. We're a free country. Now, if New York and California, if they decide at some point they want to be their own country, I'm fine with that, too. I'd rather be the United States of America, but I know some on the left have floated these ideas. But at the end of the day, we've got to be smarter than them and offer people more than them. And what we're offering is something that, for some people, is more difficult to absorb and comprehend. And it's the concept of liberty and freedom, and not cradle to grave, womb to the tomb. You know, government provided everything, and, you know, take from one group of people and, frankly, partly enslave another group of people so that you get all this power and you get elected in perpetuity. We have to make these arguments, and we have to make them successfully. And hopefully Americans will choose freedom when given the right choice. And that's on the ballot in November. I hope people are paying attention. You get the last word.
4: Well, I was just going to say that, you know, I'm down here in Dade County, and we have a large influx of immigrants. And I noticed that, you know, a lot of them before it got really bad with all the illegals, they would come and they didn't change. They still want free stuff, you know. And it's like I talk to them. I go, why do you feel that way? I said, you left a country that was that way, and now you want to bring it here. And how'd that work out, you know? And they don't want to change. And I'm concerned that it's going to be the same way from, you know, these other states.
0: Freedom is but one generation away from extinction, Ronald Reagan told us. And you know what? This is the fight in our time. And it's a battle of ideas right now. And yeah, I don't see any middle ground to defunding and dismantling the police and no bail laws and open borders.

0: and sanctuary cities and states versus our values. I just don't. So you have to win politically. Anyway, I appreciate the good call, my friend. Thank you. God bless you. Let's go to Rhode Island. I lived there 5 wonderful years. Beautiful state, the ocean state. Merrick is with us. Merrick, how are you?
1: All right. How are you doing, Sean?
0: What's going on?
1: Yeah, I have a question. Like, how does this work, you know, with people leaving the blue states, the people who can do, but then, you know, ceding the blue states and like California, New York, New England states. When do we ever get them back? Like, and how?
0: Like, maybe never.
1: Right. So that's what I'm...
0: Listen, I will tell you, I'm very proud of Steve Hilton and what he was able to pull off last night. I like Spencer Pratt. I don't know him, never talked to him. We've invited him on the show, and he never got back to us. So I assume he doesn't want to associate with me. And I'm fine with that, too. I'm glad he won. I think he's the better choice for the people in L.A., but not that the people in the Southland are going to listen to Sean Hannity. But I'll say this. You know, at some point, you have to see the handwriting is on the wall. I am going to support with all my heart Steve Hilton in this general election. I am. I'm glad he has a shot. I'm glad the people of California have a shot. I really like Bruce Blakeman. He's a Nassau County executive who's done a great job, would be a great governor in New York, could really transform the state. But I would say in both cases, it's a long shot. I'm going to do everything I can do to help them. This may be the last chance for both states to turn around before, you know, it's over. Meaning that there's no way you can recover from the damage that they're doing. So, you know, look, if you want to fight it out in Rhode Island, Rhode Island's been a blue state for as long as I can remember. There's not one single elected Republican in New England but for Susan Collins. That's it in terms of, you know, Congress and Senate. I mean, it ought to tell you, you are outnumbered. You live around a bunch of left-wing radical Democrats. Maybe if things get so bad, they might reexamine where they are. I don't know. But in the meantime, I'm not waiting for them to fix everything that's wrong. I left New York 3 years ago, and it was the best decision I made. That's all I can say. I like Rhode Island. Where do you live in Rhode Island?
1: Westerly.
0: Okay, you have ever been to Newport and the Black Pearl?
1: No, not yet.
0: You need to go there. Best clam chowder ever. It's a beautiful state, but left-wing politicians have destroyed it. That's how I'd put it. Anyway, I appreciate it. Mary, thank you. Texas, God bless Texas. Rachel, next on the Sean Hannity Show.
2: Hi, Sean.
0: What's going on?
2: Well, what's going on? I called in response to your comment yesterday about you thought it was strange for Linda to get up and dance by herself on the dance floor. But in the South, women dance by themselves on the dance floor all the time. It's not unusual here. So my message is for Linda, if the music moves you, get up and dance.
3: Well, thank you. I appreciate that very much. I share that same sentiment.
0: Well, let me ask you a question. So just to get some clarity on this, Rachel in Texas. So you go to a club or people are dancing and they're dancing with other people and you feel perfectly comfortable just walking out on the dance floor and throwing yourself in the middle alone and you dance by yourself. You're okay with that?
2: Oh, yes, absolutely. And so are a lot of other women here in the South.
0: What do I know?
3: See that,
0: I mean,
3: Sean?
0: I
3: must be a Southerner at heart. Marnie, you know, God forgive me for my terrible accent, but I think I would blend.
2: Oh, well, my accent's just the opposite.
0: I think I'd fit right in.
3: See, Rachel has her accent. I have my accent. She and I would dance alone, but next to each other on the dance floor.
2: Right.
0: So and you'd have a new friend. It would be a beautiful thing.
3: I already have a friend. Rachel and I were going to be pen pals after this call.
2: That's right. That's right.
3: See that, Sean? Aren't you jealous?
0: No, I think you're both weird. No, I think the idea that you would get on a dance floor by yourself and just start grooving away.
3: Not that I would. I did. And I do. I do it all the time.
0: You did. And and I walked over to you and I said, what are you doing?
3: Yeah, you came over. You're like, please stop. You're embarrassing us. I'm like, embarrassing who? All of us.
0: I said,
3: just stop.
0: I said, this is embarrassing.
2: No.
0: And you just kept movies. You kept at it. She didn't stop, Rachel.
3: That's right.
0: She stuck to her guns.
2: Not good for Linda. Not here. It is not unusual or embarrassing here. It's a way of life.
0: That's right. God bless
3: Thank you,
0: Texas.
3: Rachel.
0: I can't. If Texas is doing it, I'm okay with it. All right, quick break. Right back. More of your phone calls coming up. Then the FBI Director Kash Patel will join us. 800-941-SHAWN if you want to be a part of the program as we continue.
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6: Police in Bakersfield, California say the suspect in a 12-hour hostage standoff is dead. St. Augustine Beach Police is telling organizers of a planned teen takeover at the pier that it's canceled. And one man is recovering after being shot during an attempted purchase through Instagram. I'm Chase Bunker.
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7: Leaving Oceanway on the East Beltway southbound, heading to the south side, watch out for a crash. As you're approaching Monument, it is blocking the left lane. A 31-minute ride from the Danes Point down to Butler Boulevard. From the WOKV Traffic Center, I'm Brian Middleton.
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18: 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A rare opportunity to open up the windows tonight. The full First Alert forecast in less than 10 minutes.
4: First Alert traffic from the Strata Air Conditioning and Heating Traffic Center.
7: Taking a look at your ride out of downtown to the south side, I-95 southbound. Tapping the brakes approaching Emerson, 17 minutes from I-10 down to the Beltway. From the WOKV Traffic Center, I'm Brian Middleton.

0: Busy phones. John in San Diego, Kogo Radio. What's up, John? How are you? Glad you called, sir.
1: How are you doing, Sean? Okay, I am sick and tired of watching these ICE protest riots all over America. Holman needs to quit screwing around. It's illegal. It is not. There's no right to protest. There's right to petition the government for redress of grievances, and protesting is not that. The law is 8 U.S. Code 1324, harboring certain aliens, and it includes encouraging the aliens to come into the country or to stay in the country, and protecting them from law enforcement. Put them in prison, fine them. They're very heavy fines, and it's per count is per illegal alien that you've protected. So if ICE nails 50 illegal aliens in an action, everybody who protests is guilty of 50 different counts of harboring aliens. It needs to stop, and you only need to arrest a bunch of them once, and they'll never do it again.
0: John, I can only tell you, and I know Tom Holman, and I've interviewed him a bunch, and we've discussed all of this in great specificity and detail. And I am telling you, the task that he has before him and what he's been dealing with and the job they've been doing is nothing short of miraculous. They have been identifying the worst of the worst that were allowed into this country from over 200 other countries, many with terror ties, and they are finding known terrorists and murderers and sex offenders and rapists and child molesters and cartel members and gang members. They're finding them. They're arresting them. They're making the country safer every single day. Your point on the law couldn't be any more correct. But you got to give these guys some credit. They're doing a great job, especially in light of the circumstances they often work under. You know, being doxxed and spit at and harassed and hit. I mean, it's terrible. Hey, let me tell you something. You have a business. You want to open the door of your business? Okay, good luck with that. 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
12: I'm Michelle Thibodeau. A man is recovering after being shot during an attempted purchase arranged through Instagram. Jacksonville Sheriff's officers responded to the Pine Hills Apartments in Northwest Jacksonville and found the victim with a gunshot wound to his lower back and arm. Investigators say the victim was meeting with an unknown seller when the suspect pulled a gun and fired multiple shots before taking off in a dark-colored pickup truck. Anyone with information is asked to call JSO or Crime Stoppers. A teacher is facing child porn charges in Clay County. The sheriff's office announced yesterday Orange Park's Tyrone Julius Ferguson was arrested for possessing, controlling, and intentionally viewing child sexual abuse material. He's also charged with possession of animal sexual abuse material. Deputies say Ferguson is a substitute teacher and a youth basketball coach. A recent Florida police report sounds more like a sitcom plot than a criminal case. Matt Murphy with more.
13: A Florida woman's quest for a jello shot has landed her in legal trouble. Marion County deputies say the 68-year-old repeatedly called 911 after a bar in Ocala refused to serve her the popular alcoholic treat. When deputies arrived, they learned she had previously been banned from the establishment. Authorities arrested her on charges that include misuse of the 911 system, reminding the public that emergency dispatchers are there for real emergencies, not drink order disputes.
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26: A 9 on the WOKV weather meter, mostly clear and mild tonight. We'll drop into the 60s inland, even a few 50s well inland west of Highway 301, but stays in the 70s at the beaches. Partly to mostly sunny and mild for tomorrow and Friday. Temperatures reach the low to mid-80s, but with very comfortable humidity. We will, however, have a very high rip current risk at our area beaches. And over the weekend, it gradually turns a little hotter and more humid under partly sunny skies. Highs in the mid to upper 80s Saturday and around 90 degrees on Sunday. With your First Alert forecast, I'm Action News Jack's Chief Meteorologist. Meteorologist Mike Burrish for 104.5 WOKV.
25: First Alert traffic from the Strata Air Conditioning and Heating Traffic Center.
27: Ocean Way drivers on the East Beltway southbound, we still have a crash to watch out for before Monument. That's over on the shoulder. Right now, you're looking at 21 minutes to get from Heckscher down to JTB. And then leaving out of downtown and making your way to the south end, I-95 southbound. You're slowest before Emerson, but back at the speed limit by the time you hit University, all the way down to the Beltway. From the WOKV Traffic Center, I'm Brian Middleton.
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12: Dozens of senior and disabled residents could be forced out of their homes next year in Nassau County. The Jacksonville Sheriff's Office has launched two new web pages to get the public's help in finding wanted and missing persons. And a St. Augustine Instacart shopper is banned after video captured a child being assaulted in St. Johns County. Multiple agencies are still investigating. I'm Michelle Thibodeau.
28: This summer, more than half our population became second-class citizens. Every one of our neighbors with a uterus became the property of the state.
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0: All right, news roundup and information overload hour. Here's our toll-free telephone number. If you want to be a part of the program, it's 800-941-SEAN. If you want to join us, it is a remarkable thing that has happened in just really the short amount of time, less than 18 months, that Donald Trump has been president. And law and order has been brought back into this country at the highest level. Now, whether this last caller in the last half hour we're talking about ICE or whether we're talking about the FBI. Under Joe Biden, the FBI only got in 4 years, four of the 10 most wanted on the most wanted list. I mean, these are the worst of the worst criminals. Under Cash Patel, after a little over a year in office. He's been able to apprehend 8 of the top 10, 8 of them, and they're working hard every day. And it gets even more interesting than that. They announced Operation Summer Heat 2.0 today. And last year, the operation, led by then Deputy Director, our friend Dan Bongino, and they resulted in 8,629 arrests, 2,281 firearms seized, 557 children that were identified and saved, 7,757 search operations, 421 kilograms of fentanyl seized, 44,569 kilograms of cocaine seized, 2,081 criminal indictments as well. I mean, it is remarkable what they've been able to do and what they've been able to pull off. But the mainstream legacy media will never report it. It is so frustrating to me. Now, joining us is the director of the FBI, Kash Patel, is with us. You have news out today, Operation Turf War, in a press conference that you had. Can you explain this to what's going on? And by the way, great job for you and all the rank and file agents that are working so hard.
1: Sean, thanks so much. And it's great to be back with you. Look, last year under Bongino, we led Operation Summer Heat because what was plaguing our communities the most? Notorious, violent, localized street gangs in every single town in America, urban and rural. And you just rattled off the statistics that were so successful in Operation Summer Heat last year. So we decided to double down and do it again this summer, and we launched it yesterday in West Virginia with Operation Turf War. We took down 36 individuals in a tri-state operation, sweeping guns and drugs off the street to show the American public that we don't just do it from New York City and Chicago and L.A. We come out to your communities. We work with our interagency partners and state and local police, the brave warriors of law enforcement on the front line with the FBI, to safeguard our children. And I'm so glad you're covering this, because now we're taking Summer Heat 2.0 to every town in America once again. And we are going to replicate, if not increase, our successful operations from last year and get even more guns and drugs off the street and apprehend even more animals who are committing these horrific acts of violence and crime and drugs, and especially those harming our children. But behind every statistic you name, Sean, just think about it, and you know this. It's a kid saved. It's a child that gets to go to college. It's a community that's safeguarded, and they get to go to their places of worship, and they get to go to their homes at night and go to sleep in peace. It is drugs off the street permanently. It is less shootings, 20% less homicides this last year, and that's the lowest drop in murder since 1917, and that's all because President Donald Trump is leading the charge of backing the blue.
0: And I want to be very clear that this is not just a summer operation. You had the FBI operation Spring Cleaning, crushing violent crime. You had nearly 1,500 joint operations, nearly 1,200 arrests, 615 criminal indictments, 586 search warrants, nearly 1,000 firearms seized, cocaine seized at massive levels, same with fentanyl. So it's ongoing. Now, I'm not sure if I'm allowed to ask you about what the FBI did yesterday. It has not gotten a lot of press yet, but there was a huge success by the FBI. And if you what you're able to tell us, I'll just hand it off to you and let you put it in your own words, because I know this is a continuing operation.
1: Well, look, you're right. We're not stopping. These operations are continuous. But some of the most tactically sound work this FBI does is led by our hostage rescue team, our elite tier one tactical operators who are on the insertion force for the Maduro raid and in the gunfight and on the ground and on the extraction force. That's what HRT does. Think of them as your special forces community for law enforcement. And yesterday there was a hostage situation in Bakersfield, California, where an individual strapped a bomb to himself, walked into a school office, and held 10 people hostage in the middle of the night, literally, Sean. We dispatched our hostage rescue team from the East Coast, flew them to California. They secured the facility with state and local law enforcement and 150 FBI personnel on the ground. And in the middle of the night, a hostage rescue team for the FBI breached that office, shut down the individual, put him down, and saved every single hostage's life there.
0: Well, I'm going to tell you something. These are things that are happening every day. You know, to the extent that you can tie this together, and when you were on my podcast, and if people haven't seen it, I urge people watch my podcast. I did one with you. I did one with Dan Bongino. I did one with Todd Blanche. And we are getting to the bottom of the weaponization of the Department of Justice, FBI, under the heading of the DOJ. And, you know, the fact that that it's not politicized in your FBI or the Attorney General's office, and that we're back to the basics, the fundamentals, keeping our cities and towns safe and secure, maintaining law and order, and Tom Homan doing his part in his position, which is a thankless task after Biden, Harris, Mayorkas. There's so much good that has been accomplished in part. Is it not in part? I should ask. Because you're not focused on going after political opponents or people you disagree with, although the grand conspiracy investigation is a very real investigation.
1: Yeah, I mean, and I agree with you. We had a great sit down. So if you want to hear about the grand conspiracy, we gave you the exclusive in that podcast. And it was a lot of fun to hang out with you down there in South Florida. And a lot of details were discussed there. But here's the most important thing. When I was nominated by President Trump to take on the top law enforcement officer job in the country, is simply this: remove the fangs of weaponization. We open investigations based on the facts and the law, and we don't care who the target is. We don't consider what the reverse of it would be. Oh, we can't go after so-and-so because they're X and Y. We'll take down the SPLC. We'll take down corrupt public officials like we've done coast to coast. We'll take them down for being in bed with China like we did in Southern California, an elected mayor. She's now out of office and getting locked up. We have also taken accounting of our own. The American public lost trust in the FBI at record levels because prior administrations were weaponizing it, were illegally surveilling political opponents. And anyone that doesn't know enough about Russiagate needs to go on and listen to your podcast and your show more often. And we are holding ourselves accountable. If you participated in weaponization, politicization of government, you don't get to work here anymore. And that's why when I see headlines in the mainstream media that are so baseless, saying we're getting rid of and terminating people without cause, the only thing we do is terminate people for cause because they failed to live up to the standards that I demand of every single one of my 36,000 employees. We are ending weaponization, and we are holding the people who weaponize government and law enforcement specifically actually accountable, externally and internally.
0: You know, you just said something I don't think people really realize. With all the statistics that that we've laid out here and getting 8 of the 10 most wanted in this country, and Biden only got 4 in 4 years, and moving at the speed of light to do all this, it is remarkable that there's hardly ever, and I've known you a long time, and this is not based on friendship. This is just based on statistics and facts and results. You would think that the country would celebrate this great success, because I do contend, and I say it often, that if you want to pursue happiness, the prerequisite for that is you must have law and order and safety and security. And half of Americans right now, Cash, they don't feel safe, in large part because of what happened the previous 4 years under Biden, Harris, Mayorkas.
1: Mm-hmm. And look, when I travel around the country and I meet with folks from coast to coast, what they're coming up to me and telling me is they have never seen law enforcement do the job so effectively as they have since Donald Trump came back into office. And you're right. Just take the following three statistics. Dropping the murder rate 20 points in 1 year. Dropping opioid overdose deaths 20 points in 1 year. And every single state has seen a reduction on average in violent crime by 10 points. Those would be headline banner news, any individual one of those, if it were achieved under a different administration. But because it's President Trump delivering these results, along with his FBI and Attorney General Todd Blanche and DOJ and their prosecutors, they don't want to talk about it. So we know we're making the work happen, and we know the Americans are coming back and saying the FBI's credibility has been restored, because you're going after the bad guys. You're going after the Abbey Gate bomber. We got him in 2 weeks. He wasn't even on the top 10. It wasn't even enough time to put him on the top 10, and we got him in the first 2 weeks of the admin. And then we got guys like the Benghazi attack suspect, brought him back too, along with Ryan Wedding down in Mexico and countless others. Gangbangers, narco traffickers, murderers, rapists. And if you harm our children, we're coming after you. We've netted more arrests in these last 14 months for offenders of violent crimes against children than ever before in the history of the United States. You do not get to prey on our kids in person or online. We will hunt you down.
0: All right, quick break. More with the FBI director, Kash Patel, on the other side. Then your calls are coming up. 800-941-SHAWN, our number if you want to be a part of the program.
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12: Private sector hiring grew more than expected in May, adding 122,000 workers. A Clay County teacher is arrested on child porn charges, and a man was shot in Northwest Jacksonville after meeting up with someone from Instagram to purchase an item. I'm Michelle Thibodeau.
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27: If you're heading out on the East Beltway northbound this evening, watch out for a crash at Town Center Parkway. It's over on the shoulder. Still slow down as you're passing through. From the WOKB Traffic Center, I'm Brian Middleton.
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10: 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A rare opportunity to open up the windows tonight. The full First Alert forecast in less than 10 minutes.
25: First Alert traffic from the Strata Air Conditioning and Heating Traffic Center.
27: Busy ride leaving Mandarin, heading out to Orange Park, west of Beltway northbound, with your slowdown starting right around San Jose. A 21-minute drive at the moment from the 95 exits out to Blanding. From the WOKV Traffic Center, I'm Brian Middleton.
0: Great news coming out of the FBI. It's amazing when they focus on law and order and safety and security, the great results that can occur when there's not weaponization going on. But we continue with FBI Director Kash Patel. I want to give people, and this will be my last question because I know you have work to do and you have to run, and we've kept you over time already, and I apologize for that. But I want to ask you one thing, and this we went into great specificity and detail on the podcast. And that is, and this is remarkable, and you highlighted this, and Dan highlighted this, that there are good people. I always made a distinction when I was covering Russia, between rank and file, the people that would put their life on the line to save all of us, every American citizen. They I admire them. They're heroes to me. And the most remarkable part of the story is everything that I spent 4 years plus, really 11, of my life reporting on about Russiagate and a dirty dossier and FISA abuse and, you know, deleted emails and bleach pit, all of it, that some honorable FBI agent that was supposed to burn evidence related to all of this put it in a safe room in the FBI headquarters, and you guys found it, and they put a lot of what they did in writing. I want you to just clarify that, and then people can watch the podcast for more detail.
1: Yeah, look, the one thing I learned from spearheading the Russiagate investigation way back in the day on House Intel that you covered so brilliantly when others wouldn't, was the former leadership of this place, the Comeys, the McCabes of the world, they were so arrogant, and the Strachs and the Pages of the world, that they wrote down their own arrogance. And we caught them doing it and lying to a FISA court just for political purposes and literally breaking the law. And I knew that they had left the same trail here. And there's more than some good. There's a lot of good people at this FBI. I've wiped out the entire leadership cadre, replaced all my field leaders and every single person at headquarters. It is a new brand of the FBI from agents that wanted to get out there and crush violent crime and defend the homeland. And that's exactly what we're doing. We're deflating and decreasing and eliminating the bureaucracy. We put 1,500 FBI people permanently into the field and out of Washington, D.C. This operation is headquartered in Washington, D.C., but it takes place on the streets of America, and that's what we're doing. And we did it with the burn bag situation, and we're in the middle of that case and investigation, as you know. And, yeah, your listeners should take a look at that Attorney General Todd Blanche sit-down and my sit-down with you, because we went into great detail that we had never publicized. And, unfortunately, we can't jump into all of it now, but I was one of those people, along with the president and so many others, that were illegally, unlawfully surveilled or subpoenaed or searched for political reasons. And I'll leave you with this, Sean. If what we're doing isn't working, as so many on Capitol Hill scream about, then how have we seen the most historic reduction in crime in the history of the United States of America in the last 15 months?
0: You know, it really is refreshing when people actually are committed to doing the best job they can. You know, I used to refer to Director Ray, and I said after Mr. Higher Honor James Comey was director, my hope was he would restore the FBI to its former greatness. But it took you getting that position to make that happen. These numbers are incredible. You deserve a lot of accolades for all the hard work you and your agents are doing. And please keep up the great work.
1: Thanks, Sean. It's always great to be with you. Thanks for covering the real work of the FBI.
0: I appreciate it. FBI Director Kash Patel, toll free. 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
14: I'm Chase Bunker. Our top story, one man is recovering after being shot during an attempted purchase arranged through Instagram. JSO says officers responded to the Pine Hills Apartments in Northwest Jacksonville, where they found the victim with gunshot wounds to his lower back and arm. Investigators say the victim was meeting an unknown seller when the suspect pulled a gun and fired multiple shots before fleeing in a dark-colored pickup truck. Anyone with information is asked to contact JSO or Crime Stoppers. We now know the identity of a suspect in yesterday's double shooting at an Arlington hotel.
15: According to a Jacksonville Sheriff's Office report, Amber Campbell was arrested 4 hours after the incident happened. The report says that the incident all started after Campbell went up to one of the victims and was ignored. Then another person walked up and asked one of the victims why he made his, quote, sister upset. Campbell is now facing an attempted murder charge.
14: That's Action News Jax's Kajaja Hawkins reporting. And Senator Ashley Moody urges safe driving as Florida enters 100 deadliest days.
16: As the school year ends, Florida enters the 100 deadliest days of the year on the roads. Senator Ashley Moody is urging Florida families to talk to teens about safe driving habits.
17: With record numbers of Floridians expected to hit the road this summer, we all have a responsibility to make smart decisions behind the wheel. 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
16: 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During this time frame in 2025, there were more than 650 fatal crashes in Florida. Michelle Thibodeau, 104.5 WOKV.
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5: A 9 on the WOKV weather meter. A nice cool night tonight under clear skies. Still quite breezy into this evening. Temperatures dropping into the 60s, well inland, some 50s. And at the beaches, it stays in the 70s. Partly to mostly sunny and mild tomorrow and Friday. Highs both days in the low to mid 80s. From the First Alert Weather Center, I'm Action News Jax, Chief Meteorologist Mike Burrish for 104.5 WOKV.
25: First Alert traffic from the Strata Air Conditioning and Heating Traffic Center.
27: Southsiders heading up to Arlington, east Beltway northbound this evening. Watch out for a crash at Town Center Parkway. Stop and go starting right around JTB. An 18-minute ride from State Route 9B up to Atlantic Boulevard. And then leaving the south end of town and heading into downtown I-95 northbound. The heaviest of your delays happen between Bay Meadows and University, and you're looking at least 27 minutes to get from the Beltway up to I-10. From the WOKV Traffic Center, I'm Brian Middleton.
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14: Police in Bakersfield, California say the suspect in a 12-hour hostage standoff is dead. St. Augustine Beach Police is telling organizers of a planned teen takeover at the pier that it's canceled. And one man is recovering after being shot during an attempted purchase through Instagram. I'm Chase Bunker.
6: Exposing the Pelosi party's chaos and corruption all day, every day. 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
0: All right, 25 now till the top of the hour. Toll free, our number is 800-941-SEAN if you want to be a part of the program. Listen, everyone needs a safety security strategy if you want to be safe and keep your family safe. There will be occasions that some of you in this audience likely, unfortunately, I pray not, will face where somebody wants to kill you, kill your family. What are you going to do in that moment? Only one option exists for you in those moments, and that is the lethal option. Now, that's where Sig Sauer comes in. You've heard me talk about the P365. It is the number one selling concealed carry pistol in America today, and more Americans are carrying firearms for protection than ever before. Now, whether you live in a state that requires a permit or somewhere that loves freedom and you don't need a permit, although I have one in Florida, which gives me reciprocity in 30 some odd states. You just always put safety first with firearms. I urge everybody to do that. But anyway, half of America now does not feel safe in small towns, big cities. Now, Sig Sauer has a incredible 270-year history of precision craftsmanship and reliability. 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We're a Sig Sauer family here on the Sean Hannity Show. 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If you go there, you'll get a discount and a special offer, and they'll give you a list of dealers where you happen to be. All right. I am tired of lies. I am tired of conspiracy theories. I am tired of people that don't know what the hell they're even talking about, that don't have anywhere near the sources that yours truly has. And this is not me bragging. This is me doing my job, basically. And you shouldn't get a pat on the back for doing your job. To a fault, I have spoken with the people that would know, that will talk to me. And there are many of them. I've known a lot of people in the Trump administration for decades, including President Trump himself. And to a fault, there is no deviation from their analysis that what the president did and is doing with Iran, Operation Midnight Hammer, Operation Epic Fury, was in America's interest. It was vital. And they all pretty much used the same term, that the president had no choice. Now, I think we have the definitive interview with Steve Witkoff.

0: his greatest ally today. We used to say Great Britain, you know, maybe we would say other countries in Europe, but today it's Israel. And it's incredible to me being there. The country is growing economically. There's around 10 million people that now live in the country. They're approaching $1 trillion in GDP. And that's what Prime Minister Netanyahu said about our supplement that we give to Israel of $3.8 billion every year. He said, you know what? We can stand on our own 2 feet. We are a strong country. We want to do this on our own. And that way people stop using it as leverage against Israel. And he said what he'd rather see is a trade agreement and a defense agreement. And that's what my resolution does, is it's a sense of Congress. It's a resolution.
1: Well, it'll codify it, which I think is a good idea.
0: Right. As we go into the new memorandum of understanding with Israel, we're going to say we're partners in this. I mean, the mature relationship that we have between Israel and the United States is one that we don't have with any other countries. And if there's a country that's fighting for freedom in the Middle East, it's Israel. And there wouldn't be any other president that I can think of that would be able to do what President Trump is doing and bringing the Gulf states in the region, Israel, you know, maybe even Syria someday will get their act together, and in which we need them to keep Turkey at bay between Israel and Turkey. Syria's got to be a strong, independent country supporting the Syrian people. So it's only President Trump who is the strongest negotiator, strongest diplomat that we have had in decades since Ronald Reagan that can make these sort of deals happen.
1: Oh, we appreciate what you're doing. Thanks for the update. Congressman Marlon Stutzman of Indiana, sir, thank you. 800-941-SEAN if you want to be a part of the program. All right, let's get to our busy telephones. All right, Linda, you want me to go to one caller in particular. Which caller is it?
2: So this guy's awesome. His mom is a skydiver, and obviously after we heard about the horrible struggles that you made your poor fiance go through jumping out of planes to get on the show, I was like, what kind of, like, it's like hazing, Sean. I couldn't believe it. Anyways, turns
1: okay,
2: out.
1: Okay. Well, first of all, I didn't make anybody do anything. No, I provided opportunities for people. Remember, I was doing a news magazine show, and and she was more than happy to do it. I might take a different
2: position. I think if I play that tape back, I heard your fiance kind of go, well, sure, Sean, I'll jump out of the plane not once but twice. I was like, dear Lord Almighty. But I have to say,
1: really are leaning into me pretty hard here.
2: I'm just on your fiance's side. That's all. It's just not your side for once. I'm on the other Hannity side. That's okay.
1: I mean,
2: okay.
1: I sent Lawrence Jones out to do crazy stuff for years, too. I mean, I identify very talented people. I mean, if I could, I'd send you out on the road, too, but you're just too busy.
2: I cannot jump out of a plane, my friend. Let me tell you something.
1: Yes, you could.
2: She's
1: can shove you. I can push you.
3: Wow.
2: Well, we do have somebody on the line whose mom is 99 years old.
1: Well, wait a minute. Before you get to that, one of the worst calls in my life. So my son is at this tournament in, believe it or not, Australia. And this is before college. And he has adults with him. And I get a call from him. And I get a call from one of the adults with him, one of the coaches with him. I don't know how to tell you this, but your son is insisting that we jump out of an airplane and go parachuting. And I'm like, well, what do we know about the company and planes? I mean, usually those planes are like these rickety, broken down 1960s models. And it turned out it wasn't much different than what I initially thought. I talked to the owner. I said, something happens to my son. I'm coming there. And I am holding you personally accountable for this. But, you know, it's one of those moments, if you say no to your child, you're the worst parent in the world. I did not like the idea at all. But anyway, Donna, Michigan, apparently your mother went skydiving, Rocky Mountain climbing, you know, went on a bull named Blue Man Shoe, whatever the song says, Tim McGraw. She really went skydiving at 99?
4: Yeah, she started talking about it about a year ago, that she wanted to do it on her 100th birthday. And then she decided that she may not make 100 and she feels good right now, let's go do it now. So me, I'm her youngest son, and three of her grandkids and her went skydiving, yep.
1: How did you like it?
4: I was a little bit nervous. My mom, if you watch the video of her, she is like totally calm. She loved the whole thing. I mean, she's ready to go back. She's already got it. Wants to go back in August or September to do it again. She's ready to go again.
1: Wow. Well, what a special lady. I do admire the courage of people that are daredevils. I do.
4: Well, here
1: I don't have. I personally have no interest in jumping out of an airplane, and I would not, for the record, push Linda out of an airplane. Although it might be fun, you know, to say I'll do it if you do it, and then let her jump first and say I'll see you on the ground.
4: Where we were skydiving, you could see like the Mackinac Bridge and the Great Lakes, and I mean, it's just beautiful scenery. I mean, just absolutely gorgeous.
1: Yeah, people love that daredevil stuff. I kind of admire people that do it. Please send our best to your mom for us. Okay, will you do that for us?
4: Yeah. Hey, my mom, she's a big Trump fan. She stood in line twice to watch him here in Michigan. Once she got in, and once she waited for 12 hours, and he never made it. But she's a big Trump fan. Yeah, she.
1: Wow.
4: That.
1: Well, she sounds like a special lady, and send her a happy 100th birthday when that day comes, and maybe she'll call in one day. We'll talk to her too. And by the way, for the record, Linda, I did not make anybody do anything.
2: No, you just said, hey, do you want to be on the biggest TV show in America? All you have to do is jump out of this plane.
1: I will send you skydiving.
3: With or without a parachute.
2: Oh my God, Ethan. Good Lord Almighty. Tough day for Linda.
3: Sometimes he does stipulations, so we want to make sure safety.
1: I will give her a parachute, but I won't give her one that has a backup parachute. Let's take
2: how kind.
1: Let's increase the entertainment.
2: Who's backsliding now?
1: Okay, I'm very tongue-in-cheek. All right, everyone needs to go to this website, byrna.com today. You need a safety security strategy for you, your children, everyone that's important to you in your life. That's where this technology comes in. It is non-lethal. The FBI, last year we have statistics for 2022, points out, rightly so, that 0.01% of all altercations require a lethal response. Do you need to have that option? Yes, you do. But for all the other times, you want the non-lethal option first. Even if you can get away, that's your first option. But anyway, the beauty of this technology, you don't need a permit. 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It's legal in all 50 states. I own them myself. 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
7: Police in Bakersfield, California say the suspect in a 12-hour hostage standoff is dead. St. Augustine Beach Police is telling organizers of a planned teen takeover at the pier that it's canceled. And one man is recovering after being shot during an attempted purchase through Instagram. I'm Chase Bunker.
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8: I-95 northbound, watch out for a crash at Gulf Fair over on the right shoulder. West Beltway northbound, a crash as you're approaching Normandy is also over on the right shoulder. From the WOKB Traffic Center, I'm Brian Middleton.
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8: West Beltway southbound, we have a crash at Commonwealth to watch out for. West Beltway northbound, watch out for a crash on the ramp from San Jose, blocking the on-ramp left lane. From the WOKB Traffic Center, I'm Brian Middleton.
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6: I'm Michelle Thibodeau. A man is recovering after being shot during an attempted purchase arranged through Instagram. Jacksonville Sheriff's officers responded to the Pine Hills Apartments in Northwest Jacksonville and found the victim with a gunshot wound to his lower back and arm. Investigators say the victim was meeting with an unknown seller when the suspect pulled a gun and fired multiple shots before taking off in a dark-colored pickup truck. Anyone with information is asked to call JSO or Crime Stoppers. A teacher is facing child porn charges in Clay County. The sheriff's office announced yesterday Orange Park's Tyrone Julius Ferguson was arrested for possessing, controlling, and intentionally viewing child sexual abuse material. He's also charged with possession of animal sexual abuse material. Deputies say Ferguson is a substitute teacher and a youth basketball coach. A recent Florida police report sounds more like a sitcom plot than a criminal case. Matt Murphy with more.
7: A Florida woman's quest for a Jell-O shot has landed her in legal trouble. Marion County deputies say the 68-year-old repeatedly called 911 after a bar in Ocala refused to serve her the popular alcoholic treat. When deputies arrived, they learned she had previously been banned from the establishment. Authorities arrested her on charges that include misuse of the 911 system, reminding the public that emergency dispatchers are there for real emergencies, not drink order disputes.
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3: A 9 on the WOKV weather meter. A nice cool night tonight under clear skies. Still quite breezy into this evening. Temperatures dropping into the 60s. Well inland, some 50s. And at the beaches, it stays in the 70s. Partly to mostly sunny and mild tomorrow and Friday. Highs both days in the low to mid 80s. From the First Alert Weather Center, I'm Action News Jax, Chief Meteorologist Mike Burrish for 104.5 WOKV.
4: First Alert traffic from the Strata Air Conditioning and Heating Traffic Center.
5: Oceanway to the south side, east Beltway southbound, 17-minute ride from Heckscher down to JTB. And as you leave downtown, making your way to the south end, I-95 southbound, also at least 17 minutes from the Fuller Warren Bridge down to the Beltway. From the WOKV Traffic Center, I'm Ryan Middleton.
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0: 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I've been surfing here since I was a kid. 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Watching him and taking in the blue waves, the sea breeze, the blurry horizon.
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7: 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First alert traffic from the Strata Air Conditioning and Heating Traffic Center.
8: Westsiders heading out to the Baldwin area, I-10 westbound this evening. Give yourself at least 13 minutes to get from the West Beltway out to US 301. From the WOKV Traffic Center, I'm Brian Middleton.
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12: There it is, Fox Across America with Jimmy Fallon doing the damn thing on a Wednesday, third day of June. Wild stuff going on over here in my part of the hood. We've got a Fox News Saturday night this weekend that is going to be absolutely nuts. And then I'll be down in Maryland, Hagerstown, Maryland. I'm supposed to get my hands on some AC&T fried chicken. We've got to figure that out. That's been a lifelong quest since we launched this show. Everybody was like, oh, you got to go to the fried chicken place, greatest place in the world. So we got to coordinate that. That's a big part of Saturday night's trip down to Maryland. And then we'll be back on the road out in California in the month of July. July 17th in Monterey, July 18th in Napa, and of course, July the 25th in Anaheim. If you want any of those tickets, foxacrossamerica.com. And that's, of course, where you'll get August tickets as well. We're going to San Antonio. We're going to Rockford, Illinois. And then I'm not kidding when I say this. I am on the road every single weekend. From Labor Day through Christmas, I am on the road doing stand-up comedy. I'll bring Jenny for some of them because I don't want to be sitting home at my house because Lincoln's going away to college. My kid's going to be at college. I'm going to be an empty nester. And me and Jenny are in a difficult spot. We don't know how to fill the void, okay? One of us wants to get a dog. The other wants to get an Asian woman. I don't know what Jenny has against dogs. I don't know. Why couldn't I just get the dog?
13: You are so dumb. You are really dumb. For real.
12: But I bring up California dates because obviously out in California, they had a mayoral race last night as well as a gubernatorial one. Here is Spencer Pratt reacting to what seemed like news at the time that he might have made the runoff. We don't know for sure. We literally are sitting here right now and don't know. Here it is, clip one.
14: You see an uphill battle in the next 5 months?
15: Absolutely not. I think the next 5 months, I'm going to have time to build out this team to show everybody the level of Democratic supporters that I have behind me, the heavy hitters that are in this room that are all behind me. And I think this idea that I don't represent Democrats and Republicans and independents, anyone that's just a Los Angeles citizen that wants basic quality of life, I'll be able to show that in 5 months. Right now, the media likes to say, oh, he's this. I'm not that. I'm the Angelino who said enough is enough, and I had to step up. I didn't know I'd be here tonight, but it's obviously God's plan, and I'm going to go all the way, and I'm going to show everybody that I'm their mayor.
12: Now, to be honest with you, he has a good shot if he makes it into the runoff to beat Karen Bass, because it is that bad. They're going to try to tie him to MAGA. They're going to say he's a reality TV guy. I don't doubt $1 billion is going to get spent against him. But people who live out there are fed up. I mean, you can't overlook the fact their houses got burned down. And the people who didn't have water in the hydrants and had laid off a significant chunk of the fire department because of a COVID vaccine are still here blaming it on climate change at this remote hour. Like they every time the California wildfires come up, Gavin Newsom gets front of a microphone and goes, that's why we've got to invest more in climate change. I mean, come on, man. What a jerk. So I don't know, but understand and wrap your head around this. Florida's actual population is considered to be 23.6 million people. 23.6 million. Florida counts their votes in one day. Do you know how many people live in Los Angeles? 3.8 million. So Florida can count 23 million votes in a day. California needs a week to count 3 million?
16: What a fraud.
12: Sure sounds like it.
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16: Fox News, I'm John Saucier. President Trump considering seizing Iran's uranium stockpile. He says negotiations with Iran do continue on a possible permanent peace deal. The president says only the United States and China really have the capability to retrieve that enriched uranium.
20: That stuff is buried underneath a mountain that virtually collapses. Very, very hard to get it. But nevertheless, I want to get it.
16: Well, the United States and Iran have launched new strikes even as the negotiations continue. Speaking during a hearing before the House Foreign Relations Committee, Secretary of State Marco Rubio, he blames Iran's proxy Hezbollah for some of this ongoing fighting.
21: We are hopeful that we can create a paradigm in which Lebanon's government and Israel can work together to disarm Hezbollah and allow the people of Lebanon to reclaim its country. But it's complex.
16: Kuwait actually had to temporarily shut down its main airport after Iranian drones reportedly killed a person and wounded others there. 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
29: A 9 on the WOKV weather meter. A nice cool night tonight under clear skies. Still quite breezy into this evening. Temperatures dropping into the 60s. Well inland, some 50s. And at the beaches, it stays in the 70s. Partly to mostly sunny and mild tomorrow and Friday. Highs both days in the low to mid 80s. From the First Alert Weather Center, I'm Action News Jax, Chief Meteorologist Mike Burrish for 104.5 WOKV.
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8: Checking in on your ride up to Yulee, I-95 northbound this evening. You're looking at least 15 minutes to get from the Beltway up to State Road 200. And then tracking the ride out to the beaches, JTB eastbound. Give yourself at least 13 minutes to get from I-95 out to A1A. From the WOKV Traffic Center, I'm Brian Middleton.
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10: It was, but they let it burn down.
12: And we're trying to make that rebuild effort right now, but there's a lot of red tape. Have you seen any of the photos? Adam Carolla, the ace man, has been posting in Malibu. Nothing's getting built yet. They've raised hundreds of millions of dollars, but the government's still in the way. We will keep the California situation top of mind if we get any updates. At the moment, we actually don't have anything. All we know is it looks, if the voting stopped right now, there would be one Democrat and one Republican in each of the runoffs for mayor and governor. But is the voting about to stop right now? It's going to go on for quite a long time.
0: What the hell is the world coming to?
12: I don't have an answer. What I can tell you is we are living in the death of shame. I know I say this a lot on this show. People don't feel shame anymore. Like, I grew up in it, you really felt ashamed if you did something dumb or your parents said they were disappointed in you. My God. You know, that would land. You'd be like, you know, you'd have a moment of deep introspection and be like, how can I be better? What can I do? That's not a thing now. And it's a really dangerous society because the compass is broken. You know, shame used to be there. It was like a third rail anyway. You don't want to hit that rail, wind up on the wrong side of it. We're not there. I bring this up because of the Graham Plattner stuff. I'm going to run through this really quick. So Graham Plattner went down to D.C. yesterday, met with a host of Democrat senators to see if he could hold on to their endorsement. And he did. Okay, Chuck Schumer, the Adam Schiffs of the world, every one of them, the Tim Kaines of the world, no one's taken back their endorsement, which means every single elected Democrat senator who's been on your TV for the last 6 months calling Donald Trump a Nazi pedophile protector is endorsing a guy with an actual Nazi death camp tattoo who just got caught on a pedophile app.
1: Democrats are so full of crap.
12: This is hilarious because it shows you just how unprincipled they are, how the politics are more important than the people. Now understand, when you're talking about Senate races, talking about governor races, okay, statewide races, there's a lot of money, which means there's a lot of consulting behind every one of these decisions. So the Graham Plattner story broke over the weekend. They're like, all right, let's do a tale of the tape here. We've had the Nazi tattoo on his chest for 18 years. Everyone knows it's not just like a swastika. This is a specific tattoo that executioners had inside Nazi death camps. And you can tell me he got it on a bender when he was drinking. Okay, but it's been 18 years since that bender. And at no point did he get out of bed, look in the mirror and go, yeah, this might not be the best. This might not look good on a job interview. Maybe not. Maybe no selfies on social media with this. But that's how people found the tattoo. Okay, the guy with the Nazi death cam tattoo was singing shirtless karaoke, videotaping it for the world to see. Okay, I don't know what reflects worse judgment, getting the Nazi tattoo or showing it off. Okay, but the reality is being in the Senate is a judgment position. Does this guy have the judgment?
2: Not even close.
12: Okay, this is a guy who slandered Purple Heart veterans, said he spanked the monkey in porta potties. That's a weird thing. Okay, chapter and verse with the dating issues and the fact.

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0: It's Fox Across America with Jimmy Failla, Caroline Sunshine, Paul Gleiser, Kennedy, all slated to join us a little bit later on in the broadcast. Right now, we're doing the you and me thing, talking about pretty much all of it. Got elections out in California. Got some fraud stuff to get to. So something fascinating has been happening this week on Capitol Hill, and it's not getting any coverage. Okay, yesterday, Marco Rubio sat down with the hearing, the Foreign Affairs Committee. I was actually today, I believe, and just read them their truth. It was bananas. Okay, but they were also, no, it was, yeah, you're right. And then we also had this back and forth, which was so crazy yesterday on the Hill. And we got some Mark Wayne Mullen. And Mark Wayne Mullen was going after Chris Murphy, a guy. You remember Chris Murphy? He was the guy last year who said, oh, Joe Biden, he should be in the race. You'd never seen him behind closed doors. The 20-year-olds can't even keep up with Joe Biden. No, I know sometimes he looks like he glitches out in public, but no, behind closed doors, he is sharp as a tack. Well, that same Chris Murphy who's now on TV going, Joe Biden should have dropped out earlier, and people should have done more to investigate his abilities. Okay, you were too busy human shielding that investigation. But I'm going to play some clips later on because this is one of the reasons there's not a lot of engagement when it comes to political crosstalk anymore. Okay, I champion it on this show. But the reason a lot of Democrats in these hearings, they get so contentious is because a lot of these Republican guys are really good communicators because they're armed with facts. They're not there trying to cater to people's emotions. They're there just trying to cater to the reality on the ground. And the Democrats always get flummoxed because they don't have, you know, the old adage, when you're in the courtroom, if you got the facts, pound the facts. If you got nothing, pound the table. Democrats are pounding a lot of tables.
1: Put up or shut up.
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4: Fox News, I'm Tom Rigotti. The House votes to pass a war powers resolution aimed at stopping President Trump's military action in Iran.
5: On this vote, the yeas are 215 and the nays are 208. The concurrent resolution is adopted.
4: Four Republicans joined with Democrats to pass the resolution, which now heads to the Senate before it can go to the president's desk. Democrats know President Trump launched the conflict without congressional approval. President Trump is signaling progress in talks with Iran, even as the ceasefire shows signs of cracking.
6: Despite Iran launching a barrage of missiles and drones into Kuwait Wednesday, President Trump says the ceasefire is working.
7: We nipped it in the bud very quickly, as we do in the greatest military in the world.
6: The president described the Iranian strikes as a response to what U.S. military officials described as defensive strikes by the U.S. earlier this week.
4: That's Fox's Jared Halperin. 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
17: A 9 on the WOKV weather meter. A nice cool night tonight under clear skies. Still quite breezy into this evening. Temperatures dropping into the 60s, well inland, some 50s. And at the beaches, it stays in the 70s. Partly to mostly sunny and mild tomorrow and Friday. Highs both days in the low to mid 80s. From the First Alert Weather Center, I'm Action News Jax, Chief Meteorologist Mike Burrish for 104.5 WOKV.
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0: Fox Across America with Jimmy Fallon, fired up to talk to this next guest. Although I don't know why she's on the radio with me. As a Californian, she could be helping Democrats fill out extra ballots right now, making some big cash. Caroline Sunshine joins us from outside the Kinko's. Hey, girl.
18: Hey, girl.
0: How do you justify that Florida counts 23 million votes by 7 p.m. on Election Day? Los Angeles has 3 million votes, not that everybody votes, and they're telling me it could be 5 or 6 days? How is that a real thing?
18: Because Florida is run by sensible, law-abiding Republicans, and California is run by Democrats.
0: That's so crazy.
18: Simple as that.
0: How is that acceptable? I mean, even like the Steve Hilton thing, they're like, well, Steve Hilton looks good right now, but we could get a batch of outstanding mail-ins, which doesn't it make you feel like outstanding mail-ins? I mean, I don't know this. I can't prove this. I'm just saying it feels a little suspect, no?
18: Well, isn't it crazy that we wouldn't tolerate this anywhere else? Like, imagine if it was the Super Bowl and it was like, okay, they're going to play the game. Okay, the game's over. They played all four quarters. Patriots won. But actually, tune in 2 weeks from now because it actually could be the Giants. Because there's a bunch of points. Like, it doesn't work like that in anything else except elections in California.
0: We've got to count the mail-in points for the Giants.
18: Yeah.
0: It might mail in a touchdown. Okay. I mean, it's bananas. Oh, Caroline Sunshine. And you're out there. I mean, what is the sentiment like on the ground? Because I've played them a lot of clips, and I think there's two realities in California. There's a working class reality that feels betrayed by local leadership and is actually willing to vote across the aisle. And then I think there's just a detached vote of liberals who really aren't affected by this. They know it's out there, but it doesn't bother you in a gated community. Where would you say, like, if you were guessing on the ground, would you say the Republicans are anywhere near a majority, or are they just, keeping it close? I don't know the answer to that.
18: You know, I don't think Republicans are near a majority, but I actually think that wasn't what this election was about. I actually think it tapped into more of the apolitical, disaffected, nonpartisan people who just, at a certain baseline, your quality of life. They always say, right, if you're not into politics, politics is going to be into you at some point, right?
0: Yeah, yeah.
18: And I think, you know, what's interesting is you're so right. Like, there's a class divide out here in California. You have the working and middle class, and then the, you know, like you said, gated community elites. I actually think particularly in Pratt's election, what happened was the gated community elite bubble burst. The line between reality and the chaos on the other side of it and the gated community elites, that thin line got punctured by Karen Bass's handling of homelessness and crime out here.
0: Yeah.
18: And so what I keep telling people about Pratt is it really wasn't the Republican vote that carried Pratt out here.
0: Yeah.
18: It was people like Ted Sarandos, who's the CEO of Netflix.
0: Yes.
18: You know, his wife, Nicole Avant, was the ambassador to the Bahamas under Barack Obama.
0: Sheesh.
18: So for people who don't know, that's also code for you donated a lot of money to Barack Obama. And so she's not a Republican. And just a couple weeks ago, she threw a lot of money behind Pratt. And so it really is actually the gated community Democrat elite vote out here in LA that flipped for Pratt. And then I think put him in the position that he's in now.
0: We're talking to Caroline Sunshine. She's out in Los Angeles. Doug Ellen, guy created Entourage, you know, and he was talking about he's not a Trump guy. He's like, my house has been broken into twice. So that is a reality, is that you actually can't assure yourself that you're immune to this stuff now, because if you're going to go out to eat, you're going to go downtown. You know, if your kid's going to school, God knows what you might run into along the way. Isn't it so funny, though, to watch people defend things like, you know, homeless encampments with Nithya Raman didn't want to break up. She was the woman in third who might finish in first by the time they get done counting the votes. But it's like no one taking their kid. You know, when kids take like those back to school photos where they hold up the blackboard with the grade they're in? You know,
18: yes.
0: No one ever takes one of those photos and goes like, honey, walk down a block. There's a man with no pants on.

0: you know?
1: Yeah.
0: But there's this fixation with the British and the royals out there that it kind of goes unspoken. But if Prince Harry and Meghan Markle can have friends in California, some of them can vote for a guy with a British accent.
1: I don't know if Meghan Markle is going to be voting for Steve Hilton anytime soon.
0: No.
1: But that's okay. We don't need the Meghan Markle vote.
0: No.
1: There's somebody that, whatever Tom Steyer has as a personality complex, she has that too. Because, again, if I ever married into the royal family, you just wouldn't hear from me either. I would wear the fun outfits. I'd shake all the hands and be like, this is wonderful. Thank you. You'd never hear from me either, you know. But Meghan has the same Tom Steyer personality complex.
0: It's so funny.
1: Again, we're in the wrong line of work.
0: Yeah, we're doing this. We screwed this up. I want to get off the phone now. I'm going to go update my LinkedIn. I'm going to go get hired, beating up billionaires and counting votes. Caroline, you still got it, pal. We'll catch up soon.
1: Sounds good. Great to talk to you, my friend.
0: You're the best. The great Caroline Sunshine telling you the truth, man. California is such a dysfunctional state. And when it comes to Steve Hilton, who you hear on this show a lot, you know, the fact that he did as well as he is has to be a referendum on Gavin Newsom, because he is the antithesis of what Gavin Newsom represents. So it makes you think Republicans have an actual shot out in California.
2: Are you stupid or something?
0: Well, I'm not stupid. I understand. Yes, the votes are going to keep coming in. But if the election were to end tomorrow, Republicans have a shot. If the elections were to end 3 days from now, Republicans would have a shot. Unfortunately, they're not going to end for probably another week and a half. So stupid. Back after this.
3: The host who always has gifts for his listeners.
4: Just some grass, a few uppers, and a little nose candy.
5: Nose candy?
4: Cocaine.
3: It's Fox Across America with Jimmy Failla.